0: Drake May.
1: This is Dan Patrick.
2: Hour two on this Wednesday. Fully assembled. Back row with Fritzy and Dylan. Dylan doing double duty, not only as a Danette, but also it's Wednesday Pizza Day. The pizzas that are going to be coming out of the RecTech oven are...
3: We've got buffalo chicken pizza, pepperoni pizza with Calabrian chili,
2: okay,
3: and focaccia margarita pizza.
2: Okay, you could only have one slice today out of those three. Todd, I'll start with you.
4: Anything with pepperoni gets me going, so I'm going to go with the pepperoni one.
2: Okay.
5: It always has a little tinge of you know what.
2: Dylan.
3: That kind of got me going, so I'm going to go pepperoni too.
4: Okay.
2: Remember when Chrissy Teigen joined us and she was a swimsuit model, Sports Illustrated, and occasionally that you'd be out in the water and your top might fall down, and if it did, then somebody would yell out pepperoni, and then she realized that the top had fallen down. So whenever I hear pepperoni, I always think of Chrissy Teigen. Yes, Todd?
4: That's when I started getting extra pepperoni on my pizzas after that date. I don't need the sausage or the meatball or anchovies. Give me double pepperoni.
2: Yes, Dylan.
3: Yeah, I've had pepperoni yelled at me too, but...
2: Oh, when you had your top off in Pittsburgh?
3: There's some diameter.
2: Oh, my God. I thought that you were Photoshopped into that body.
3: Thank you.
2: And no, not in a good way. But you and the Ray and some of the backroom guys, you were out at a bar in Pittsburgh. Did they tell you to put your shirt back on?
3: Yeah, after about an hour, and the guy was like, really didn't feel like coming over to deal with it. And he was like, guys, it's a health code violation. I was like, is it? You're just tired of looking at it.
2: I thought that he said, ma'am, you're going to have to pull your top.
3: Ma'ams.
2: Marvin, you got one slice. What are you taking?
6: Pepperoni.
2: All right. Paulie?
5: Yeah, the same. It sounds too good.
2: So what are the options? I'll take the first one, the buffalo chicken.
3: I kind of thought you might.
2: Yeah. I don't want the focaccia.
3: It's good.
2: No, I don't like the dough. I like thin crust, man. I like it crackling.
3: What about a little of both, yin and yang?
2: No, I don't want the yang.
3: Just the yin?
2: You don't take the yin. Yes, Todd?
4: You need to be a little more brave. I don't like these conservative people that live their lives in fear and every little movement.
2: By the way, Todd has the Toddcast, and we do this. We try to do this each week. So Todd lies down on the couch. Dylan is his therapist, and then they talk for, a good 45 to 50 minutes. I would say that is the summary of the Toddcast. And pretty much yesterday, I think it was 53 minutes. So Dylan talked for 3 and Todd talked for 50. Is that pretty much accurate there, Todd?
4: Yeah, that was more like, 48.5 or 47.6. But you get the gist of who's doing the most of the time.
2: Okay, here's a sample of the Toddcast. Now, I find it fascinating, but you have to love Todd. But if you love Todd, you're going to love the Toddcast. Here is Dylan with a question to Todd yesterday.
7: Todd, have you been to Dave and Buster's before?
4: I don't go to places like that because I had that bad experience about that. I don't know how I have 94.
7: Was it traumatic for you?
4: Yes. Though? And I don't play, I'm not an arcade person, but I worked really hard on the skee ball. And like everyone's even looking at me like, look at it. And they're like, it looked like I had spillin' on. Like
7: the girls were coming up to you?
4: For my Jewish friends, it looked like I could have wrapped them with this in spillin' my skee ball tickets. That's how many I had. And I'm like, I've got like 90 skee ball tickets. And what do you mean I could pick a lollipop or a yo-yo or a piece of Swedish fish? What? And then like maybe I'll get 3 back. I have 90 for 87. I can get that, and then I can still save the other 3. I don't know what you do. If you have anything less than like 15,
7: they're those, garbage.
4: There's nothing. Everything starts with like 10 or 15, yeah. And even that is like a chewed piece of bubble yum.
7: It's a scam
4: for 15. It really is a scam. It's disgusting.
7: What was there a prize that you really wanted?
4: Yes.
7: That you weren't able to get.
4: I think there was this cute Donkey Kong monkey. There was this.
7: Stuffed monkey.
4: Yeah, but that's insane. You need like 30,000 to. And I didn't know. Like I'm a little kid.
2: That's just a sample of the Toddcast. Where Todd basically remembers his childhood and all the trauma that was associated.
4: Didn't that bother you growing up? You could have like 1,000, like so many of these skee ball tickets that you spent so much money playing on, and you could get like a pack of gum or like a sucking candy or a little plastic yo-yo for like 70 tickets. Like, what is that? That's such a ripoff.
2: If it did happen to me, I would have gotten over it.
4: It still bothers me to this day.
2: I know there's a lot of things.
4: That's when I went on the Tilt-A-Whirl and I begged the kid to stop the ride because I was getting so dizzy and they had to stop the ride to let me off while I was at day camp.
2: Yes, Dylan.
3: Todd may be the only person who was that traumatized by an arcade experience who was not like abducted from the arcade.
2: Yes, Paulie.
5: I think this show, being serious for a second, might be good for Todd long term. To let this stuff out in a venue with Dylan, who's a good listener and a good question asker. And I think it could be good for him. Seriously.
2: Hmm.
5: It's like it's pent up stuff.
2: Well, hopefully it's cathartic for him.
0: I was like, can I get that little black and white TV? That's 40,000 tickets, which would cost like, I don't know, how much money would that cost of games of skee ball to get that?
2: Do you feel better after you've sat down with Dylan and spent an hour talking about whatever topic you want to bring up?
0: I initially feel a little dizzy and lightheaded, and then as I go up, as I get off this laying from that position, I still feel a little better. There's some therapeutic element to that.
2: The listener feels dizzy and lightheaded as well.
0: Yes, and they probably get nauseous, and they're like, what was that?
2: Yes, Dylan.
3: We actually looked it up at the Dave & Buster's, like the most expensive prize and tickets that you can get there is a PlayStation 5, which I believe was 180,000 tickets. And we did the math. If you were to have a perfect game in skee ball, you would have to do it 360 times to get a PlayStation 5.
0: Come on. Isn't that ridiculous?
2: How about you just buy one?
3: At that point.
2: Well, my youngest daughter loves to go to Dave & Buster's. And it's a little, you know, father-daughter quality time, and it's fun. You know, she's into it. She's like 28. You know, it's not like I'm bringing a 13-year-old there. She's 28. She'd be like, hey, how about a Dave & Buster's night? And I go, yes. Even though I don't like it, I know it's important to spend the quality time, and it's fun with her. But she said, hey, I want to get up on this thing. Some, like, it's a crane that lifts you up. It straps you in, and then it moves you over to this big pit full of inflatable balls. And I got a banana over there. So my daughter gets up on it, and she's flying over it. And then she said, what do you want? I go, get me the banana. And I'm thinking, okay. And so she got the banana. And, you know, like she just caught some, you know, 20-pound bass or something. So look, I got it for you, you know. So I have the banana here in the man cave here to show for I don't know how many, probably cost me $20 to get that inflatable banana. Yes, Marvin.
6: Do you play the Papa Shot at Dave & Buster's?
2: I have. I don't like to.
6: Because you like real basketball.
2: Because I'm competitive. And then... But my daughter will be like, hey, Mr. Basketball. And I go, that's golden boy to you. And so we do it, but I get caught up in it. And then she'll go, all right, let's move on to something else. I go, no, I got to get a better score than that. So I try air hockey, same thing, competitive. Like, you know, you'd think that I want to be Gretzky out there slapping things around. Like Ovechkin, like I'm ready to take her out if I need to score that goal. Yes, Dylan.
3: I do. We've obviously, when we're on the road, we spend a decent amount of time in casinos. And my favorite part, aside from all the fun that I have there, is seeing the arcade, just the regular arcade in the casino. They're in all of them, which is just sort of like where, you know, you say your kids.
2: You just dump your kids.
3: Yeah, go faux gamble over there. It's like their Diet Coke.
2: Stat of the day brought to you by Panini America, the official trading cards of the program, golf's oldest major. It'll be the Open Championship. Scotty Scheffler, your defending champ. You can see it on NBC and Peacock this week. Speaking of the Open Championship, here is a question to Rory McIlroy on his legacy after he dies.
8: How concerned are you with your legacy past when you'll be on this earth? How concerned are you with how you'll be viewed in 100 years? Do you think about that kind of thing? Does it matter to you since you won't be here? I mean, how does that go?
9: No, I don't really care. You know, I would like to think that the people that love and care about me think a certain way of me. But yeah, I'll be long gone. I'll be dead. I don't think I'll be seeing what people say about me. I'll be 6 feet under. I don't think I'll be a ghost. I don't think I'll be, you know, like I don't care.
2: Okay. The reporter, I don't know his name, was criticized for asking this question. I believe Scottie Scheffler brought it up or was asked the same kind of question, and then it followed up with Rory at some point after that. I believe that's sort of the chain of command of how this happened. Yes, Todd?
0: But if you're next in line among the reporters to ask a question after that, where do you go? How do you go from that to, so how concerned are you about 13 at the tough hole at Royal Oakdale?
2: Yes, Paulie.
5: Golf Digest reporter Shane Ryan was the one who asked the question. He did speak about it afterwards. He said he could have phrased it a little better, not so much about the death and maybe just asked about legacy. But he does stand by the question.
2: Well, the way it's phrased is wrong. Let me just hear the question.
8: How concerned are you with your legacy past when you'll be on this earth? How concerned are you with how you'll be viewed in 100 years? Do you think about that kind of thing? Does it matter to you since you won't be here? I mean, what? How does that go?
2: Okay. Just stop with legacy. Now, he inserted death, and that doesn't come up very often at a golf press conference. I'm fine with that if you want to put it in there, but just ask one question. Not, let me ask it and then add something to it and then add something to it. Just ask the question. How concerned are you of what your kids and grandkids will be talking about when it comes to your legacy? Or when, you know, your career is over. You don't want to say when you're gone. You just, like, your legacy stops when you stop playing. It doesn't, you know, it's not like, well, we're not going to talk about his legacy until he dies. It's, you're done playing, we can talk about your legacy. You're like, nope, can't do it till you die. Oh, come on. Nope, can't do it. Sorry, Rory. Yeah, Paul.
5: Can you ask it more subtly without using the word death? Like, when your round is over, Rory, if you know what I mean, when you're in the 19th hole, 6 feet.
2: When you're at the big golf course in the sky,
5: yeah,
2: looking down. Yes, Todd.
0: Do you think he got a little tongue-tied, or that's not exactly how he wanted to? Why would you start saying something like, when you're no longer on this earth? Well, you're going to be that dramatic?
2: Okay. When you're in a press conference, this happens all the time, where you want to help the person you're asking the question to, instead of just ask the question. Because it is really abrupt when you say, Rory, how concerned are you when you're done playing golf of what your legacy is going to be? That's it. You don't have to have death. You don't have to do any of that morbid, you know, you don't have to add anything to it. Just ask the question. And I'm guilty of this sometimes too. But for the most part, you wanted to go, here's the question. Open-ended, here's the question. Not, let me keep adding, let me keep adding, let me ask it again, let me answer it, let me ask again. Just ask the question. You'll get a far better answer. Yes, Dylan.
3: Also, he didn't even factor in that Rory could live to be 137, so...
2: Who knows? Mm. Yeah. By then, you know, medicine. AI, what's going to happen in artificial intelligence? Yeah. Yes, Pauline.
5: Oddly, I like the question from its originality, not its planning and execution, and you get a unique answer. However, I was asking, thinking about you guys. Have you ever thought about when people are at your funeral, what they're going to talk about? Like, at your funeral?
2: No.
5: I'm curious. I don't know if anyone does.
2: I don't. I mean, who knows? They usually say nice things when you're dead.
5: Right.
2: Usually. Usually they're like, he wasn't for everybody. But, you know, he had an interesting sense of humor. Yes, Todd?
0: I think less about what the speeches would be and more about, like, what, you know, the catering is going to look like, what kind of food everybody's going to be stuffing their faces with bagels and tuna salad and all that kind of good stuff.
2: Yeah.
0: That
2: I'm missing. Your wife will be paying for it.
0: Pastries.
2: Yeah. Yes, Marvin?
6: I've thought about, who's the most random person that would show up, like, to my wake or my funeral? Like, damn, they showed up.
2: Mm. Man,
6: thank you.
2: Okay. Yeah.
5: That's interesting. Who flies in that was a casual friend?
2: Mm. Do I have somebody at the door?
5: Like a bouncer?
2: That maybe there's a list of those not allowed in?
5: Oh, I have that list from you.
2: Yeah. There's probably a few people that'd be like, no, don't bother. Nah. Don't bother. Yes, Todd.
0: That's the more fascinating list. Not, oh, what a pleasant surprise. I didn't know he felt that way about me or she felt about me. I don't want the ones that are like, you don't know me like that, even in death. What are you sharing? We never had any kind of relationship or friendship, and you got the gall to show up at my funeral?
2: Yes, Dylan.
3: Would you rather less that someone you didn't like showed up at your funeral and kind of like did the whole sob story, or like one of your good friends was like, he's dead. He's not going to notice why I'm not there.
5: We'll never know.
2: Yeah, I don't know. I hope. I think I'm going to be cremated, though.
5: Have you decided?
2: Well, my wife wants to be. And then So she said, what about you? And I go, I don't know. I guess. Because, but then if I'm cremated, then, you know, he's in fuego. Like, you know.
5: Keep the joke going.
2: Like, like the person who's shoving me into the oven.
0: God, this is morbid.
2: He's in fuego. Yes, yes, Dylan.
3: What about like a Viking funeral where they push you out on like the wooden long boat?
2: How about Tahoe? How about Lake Tahoe?
3: Just dumped in Tahoe.
2: They just send me off. Yes, Todd.
0: What if you can come back to life as someone or something? You ever think about that? You could be anyone or anything.
2: I don't believe in that. If I do, hopefully I'll come back as a dog. It seemed to have a pretty good life. Yeah, Dylan.
3: I feel like I wouldn't get so lucky with the dog.
2: Why?
3: I feel like I'd be like a bug. Some sort of bug.
2: Okay. Yeah, Paul.
5: My daughter asked me this just yesterday. We were driving by a huge cemetery by our house. And it appears full. Like, there's not another acre in the back. She goes, what do they do when cemeteries are full? I'm like, I had no answer for her. I go, well, I guess they find other plots and build new cemeteries. She goes, eventually they're going to run out of room. Do you think there'll be a law that people have to be cremated someday? Mm. And I had no way to answer it.
2: Well, I do have a joke every time I drive by a cemetery with my kids. And I go, do you know how many dead people are in there? And they go, no. I go, all of them. Yeah. They're on to me now. They're on to me now. Yes, Todd.
0: Does it ever in some sick way cheer you up as your pets get cemetery? It's like, as horrible as my day was, I'm not like this group over there. They're kind of
2: No, I don't.
0: So you got to just latch on to something.
2: Is it like, something that you think?
0: It has crossed my mind. If I have a depressed moment or just a bad day and I'm like, well, I guess I'm better doing the better than this group.
2: Yes, Dylan.
3: I think, Paul, to sort of answer that question, I know in Greece, I believe, you have to get dug up because they're so out of space in cemeteries. You have to get dug up after like 7 years and they don't do cremation.
5: How about bunk beds? How about cemetery bunk beds? You find someone you know, like Marvin and I are good friends. If I got a plot, Marvin can just go above me.
2: Yes, Todd.
0: Yeah, but the higher one is closer to heaven, and you know, like everyone needs to kind of be on the same plane, and you run into all kinds of issues.
2: You're not going to heaven.
0: That's Lord.
5: Wow. Well,
6: damn.
5: You're calling it?
2: Yeah, I'm calling
0: it. I have a chance to make things up between now and the end to try to get back into good graces.
6: It's been a tough week for you, Fritzy.
2: I'm not going to heaven either, Todd.
0: What do we need to do to have that be reconsidered?
2: It doesn't matter.
0: There's nothing we can do.
2: No,
0: at this point.
2: No. Nothing we could do.
6: Not the big sports center in the sky?
2: No. Not going to go up there to the
6: St. Peter.
2: Maybe I'll be buried at Bristol, Connecticut on the campus of the mothership.
5: Lovely.
2: Yeah.
6: That's creepy.
2: Yeah. Maybe if they give me a statue and then they could bury me, like the statue would be the gravestone. How about that?
6: How about they just make a ESPN Mount Rushmore?
2: No. We're not doing that today. No. No, we're not. Yeah. Somebody was like, did you see John Butchergross didn't include you in his top four SportsCenter anchors? I go, that's okay. It was John Butchergross's top four. I didn't make it. I think it was Berman, Stewart, Keith, and Van Pelt. I'm like, it's okay. That's a good list. That's all right. No problem. What, Paul?
5: Again, this bothers me. I think that, like you said, Magic and Bird are together in one slot on the top 10 list of NBA players. You and Obermann, in some fashion, could take one slot. Like, on Mount Rushmore, if they put two little heads together.
2: Mm.
5: Just a thought.
2: Right. Yes, Dylan.
3: Wouldn't the whole Mount Rushmore thing be easier if it was just five?
5: Would have helped everybody, sports radio wise.
3: The four is tough. Really? Right?
2: It's hard to have your Mount Rushmore NBA lineup because you only have four. You don't even get to put the fifth in there. We're going to talk soccer coming up. By the way, Spain is stacked. They played great defense yesterday. And now England, my Englanders, Harry Kane, they'll be playing later today against Messi in Argentina. We'll talk some soccer coming up with Eric Winolda is going to stop by. Yes, he is. Right after this, Dan Patrick Show. 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

0: 7 of them. Half the outs were strikeouts. And if you could give the MVP to the entire American League staff, that would have been pretty cool. Cody Bellinger in the first inning. You know, it's kind of strange to hand out an MVP in the first inning. And Cody Bellinger knocking in a pair of runs got the MVP honors. We talked a little bit about the soccer with Spain handling France. They've allowed one goal. It's weird because we do talk about this. I talk about this every Super Bowl. We get to the postseason. High-scoring offenses, wide open, and I said, it's going to be defense. It always comes down to defense. At some point, you have to make a stop, or the other team has to make a stop. And usually, a Super Bowl can depend on that, the outcome. And what you saw yesterday, I text Paulie halfway through the match, Spain and France, and I said, Spain reminds me of Floyd Mayweather. Just unbelievably tactically defensive. And great at it. And they just felt like there was always two or three players that were in the vicinity of Mbappe and anybody else who was going to try to have a shot on goal. It wasn't exciting in what we've talked about because this World Cup's been about firepower. That was just about Spain saying, you know, this is kind of how we do it. And we do it as well, if not better than anybody. Eric Winalda. Host of the Eric Winalda Talks Football on Sirius XM FC, former member of the U.S. team, 3 World Cups, and back with a second appearance. Wow.
1: What is going on? Are you okay? Are we feeling okay?
0: I got caught up yesterday, and I'm like, I want you to talk about Spain, that everybody's talking about Mbappe and Haaland and Messi and all the, you know, firepower. Spain's kind of boringly great.
1: Well, no, it's more complex than that. But I feel like I got to bring the level up today. You guys are talking about death. You went from Dave and Buster's to pepperoni. I can't believe that none of you guys took the chicken pizza, by the way. I'm with you, Dan. And by the way, top 4 ESPN all time. Sometimes on your exit from a former employer, they do stuff like this just to piss you off. You are number 1, hands down, period. There's not even a question.
0: Thank you.
1: Come on, Ben.
0: Thank you.
1: You're kidding me.
0: Thank you.
1: All right, Spain.
0: Okay.
1: So what Spain does is, and this is where it gets a little bit confusing, because we could say it's defense, but what they do is actually fantastic. When France tried to play defense, they made them chase in such a way that they were all tired out by the time they got the ball. And there is a design to that. If you watch the second goal, for example, and there's a trust that they have, and they have this guy Rodri in the middle of the field who's coming off an ACL. But it's kind of like if I threw a pile of crap at you and you're Rodri, you catch it and somehow give it back packaged with a little bow on it because that's how good he is. He's just amazing and he makes everything look easy. He makes everybody look better. So France, since we're talking about death today, they fell on their own sword. They just... What they didn't realize was happening is in this transitional game is you can't chase, and then run. You can't. It doesn't work that way. Even the second goal, they took out that guy Barcola, who was very instrumental in making it a tough day for Lamine Yamal, because every time Lamine would beat his guy, this guy would run out of position just to chase him down because he was fast enough. His replacement, Doué, didn't do it. He didn't chase Porro, and that's the only reason why that goal happened. So... France is out and Spain is good. They're very good. That's the reason why they won the Euros. I think this will continue. And it's an amazing deal when you have a goalkeeper with 6 shutouts and that's their 37th consecutive win at international football. It doesn't happen. I think it's the record and it's been an amazing ride.
0: What do you expect today with England and Argentina?
1: This sucks, man. I can't believe that I'm going to be saying this, but I you know, 250 years we got on boats to get away from these guys and now we're rooting for them? What is that? I think Argentina's got something going on. There's an undercurrent here. I don't know what it is, but I've been, you know, watching them almost seemingly implode. Everybody, when you play against Argentina, you're playing against the champions. So you bring your best game and the energy levels are off the charts. And they've gotten a little fortunate with the referee calls. I mean, you have to have, let's put it this way. England gets 7 fouls before they get a yellow card. Argentina, 22 and a half.
0: Well,
1: okay, something's going on, right? So they've had an easy pathway. This is Argentina's first

0: real game. Argentina's a very good team,
1: but
0: but
1: are
0: they
1: you
0: have.
1: saying there's favoritism here?
0: Oh, absolutely. And anybody that says otherwise is just trying to, come up with another narrative. I mean, like the Egypt goal, taking that back, it's one of the biggest travesties I've seen in a World Cup, because that was a wonderful goal. And I think I said this on another program, but it was almost like, no, that's not a goal. Some guy in the 18th row spilled mustard on his hot dog on his shirt. So we got to call that one back. Really, really a shame, because Egypt was terrific and they got cheated. So, and by the way, Messi, we got Balogun, and we take back the red card, which was not the right thing. But Messi should have never even had his first five goals. That was a red card offense in the first game against Algeria. So, yes, favoritism has been alive and well with this Argentine setup.
1: Are you okay with that? Like, why would they be playing favorites? I know it's a TV event, but do you think that there is?
0: Well, it's not like you guys are basketball guys, right? So it's kind of like you do the tournament, there's 64 teams, the blah, blah, blah, and 1, 2, 3, 4 make it almost. I mean, there's always a dark horse, right? But before this tournament started, we could have all told you it was going to be Spain, France, Argentina, England. And that's, and we see the big TV numbers, and we see people like it has that feel of, and everybody's having shots at Infantino, because it just looks corrupt. It looks bad. When you see these kind of things happen, people getting cheated out of goals. The whole Croatian goal, the ball detected someone's hair follicle, but in the England game, somehow that didn't hit the wire, and we're supposed to believe that the technology within the ball is telling us, and our eyes are lying. It gets a little weird sometimes in our game.
1: Do we depend on, instant replay or VAR too much? Do we lean on that?
0: Yeah, I don't like it. Only I like the idea of, when it's offside, it's offside. And then sometimes it's a toe or it's a nose or whatever. But when you go back, 10 seconds and you're re-refereeing the game, that's where we've gone too far. And it makes it far too easy for the conspiracy theorists to say, all right, what's really going on here? Because some teams get the favoritism, some teams don't, and then you re-referee these situations. You look at them in slow motion. Of course, it looks worse. And they say it's in the rules that they're not allowed to do that, but they do it anyway. So it's getting to be quite a mess. I hope they fix it.
1: Eric Winalda, host of Winalda Talks Football, SiriusXM FC, played on three World Cup teams. Also runs the Winalda Soccer Academy for 16, 17-year-olds. I'm sure you're well aware, Kevin Frazier from Entertainment Tonight last week when we were in Tahoe, laid into Alexi Lawless and our soccer program here. Give me your thoughts on what it's too long to play in this segment,
0: No,
1: but.
0: I get it. I know Kevin. I mean, look, I think he's kind of in the same boat that we're all in right now. We just want our soccer team to be better than what we are. We want to go further than 16th in a competition like this. And I worked for Fox, so I can raise my hand and say I'm no longer there, mainly because I didn't subscribe to the idea that I have to say something stupid every day to get everybody all fired up. I didn't want to do it, and I'm not there anymore, which is fine. Now, Lex and I are still very good friends. I text messaged with him yesterday. He knows what he's doing, and I don't think he cares what Frey says. But what we should. I think our soccer community is far too intelligent for him in that position to go on that stage and say some of those things as if it's just going to float away and pop somewhere else. It's not the state of our country. Our country is far more intelligent as a soccer
1: But
0: nation than.
1: compare the academies in Europe. Like, what would you do if you were going to make us formidable
0: Well,
1: starting?
0: I'm already doing it, Dan. I'm already doing it. I have my own team. I pick my own, group of rock stars that are not in the system, and we go beat MLS teams. And then they go, "Whoa, where'd you find these guys?" And I said, "Well, maybe it's a little bit you're not looking under enough rocks, or maybe you don't know what you're looking at in the first place." But if everybody wants to solve the soccer problem, let me just do it. You ready? This is how easy this is. The rest of the world spends all of their time trying to find the talent, and then they eliminate the untalented, and they thin the herd pretty quick. And so the best soccer players at the age of 16 and 17 in Europe or France or Germany, wherever it is, are playing. And then they have the ability to tell those folks that, that aren't good enough, no, don't play anymore. Go do something else. America is trying to figure out how to increase the numbers, which is not helping to grow the game. And again, more people are playing soccer than ever before. That's not good. Especially if we're talking about two teams, and let's say eight of them can do it and eight of them can't, right? What service are those players who aren't talented enough to be on that field, but have been told they are, and they're paying for that instruction, that this is somehow going to work out for you? Some say, oh, it didn't work out. Give me another $1,000 and we'll see you next month. And that continues. So these players who are being, who are holding on to hope and a dream that they're going to someday miraculously become an international talent, it's a lie. And I feel bad for those kids because they're being told that they're going to be something that they're not, and they're paying through the nose to try and get somewhere that they're never going to get. And that, the rest of the world doesn't do that, Dan. We just basically say, no, that's my professional opinion. Go do something else. You're 16 and go do something else before it's too late. That kid who's 16 and is untalented in America will stay all the way until the collegiate process, make it a determination of whether I want to go to college or be a pro. And then it just fizzes out. We don't identify our real talent, package them together. Even though we have a national team, I think I could put together a group of 16, 17-year-olds and beat our national team. That's just me. Maybe I'm being arrogant. I don't know. But I think we just don't do it the right way. We involve way too many people, and we charge too many people when we should be thinning the herd, finding the talent, and locking in on that. If we ever did that, Dan, we'd win the World Cup.
1: You bring up, and you mentioned money a few times. I think that's the key with a lot of this is we want to keep you in the system, keep paying the money. The number of parents that I heard from after Kevin Frazier was really remarkable because they said, look, we don't know what to do. And we want, you know, we're on a traveling team. We're spending all this money. And, you know, I still want to know, like Kevin was bringing up, you know, the inner city kid, they can't afford this. Like, how do you find those players? You know, look where they found Messi. He was nowhere. You know, all of a sudden you're like, oh, this kid, you know, he's 12. We'll sign him, you know, a contract on a bar napkin. We don't have those stories. It feels like this is a little too controlled, the money aspect.
0: Right.
1: And once again, I'm on the outside looking in, but my questions, you know, may be obvious, but I'm still looking for those answers of how do we make this better instead of doing the same thing? Because, you know, when Christian Pulisic says, hey, this is just the start. It's not the start.
0: No.
1: We just start over. It's Groundhog Day every 4 years.
0: Right. And that's usually you and I. When you call me every 4 years, then we rehash this thing. I'm so honored to be on the show twice in a month, by the way. This is great. I see you guys every day, by the way. So, Todd, I'm hopefully I get to spend some time on the couch. Maybe you can help me out with that. That sounds like a good idea.
2: We would love that.
0: I think we should. I think we could solve a lot of problems. But look, I this is what I do now. I listen to other people. I listen to the Landon Donovans of the world, you know, criticize everything and say, oh, we're doing this wrong. We're doing this wrong. Landon Donovan has absolutely zero experience at the youth level. So he needs to kind of temper his, you have to know what you're talking about before you talk about it. That's my number one rule. My academy is all about finding that kid who can't afford it or, is just super talented and isn't aware of how talented they are. And I try to put them in environments where they can grow. It's also a problem that upon that moment of discovery also is in this country, unfortunately, the moment of the destruction of the soul of the player. Because the second that they find you, they try to turn you into something that you're not. And that's not what I do. I did put my money where my mouth is. I pay for this. These kids don't pay for anything. I take them to the opportunity's door and I knock it down. And it's been great. The response has been wonderful. You know, you go to a place, you don't expect you to know where Bochum is, but that's my old club. And I put a group of 16, 17-year-olds on a plane for one game, flew all the way to Germany to play these. And I explained to them, this is what a professional environment looks like. And these guys are going to try and hurt you if you don't jump. So get ready. And we won the game 4-0. And their take on this, and all the scouts that were at the game were like, where the hell did you find these guys? It's not that we don't have talent. It's just that we don't know what to do with it once we find it. And that's part of the systemic problem that we have. But it's just nobody wants to talk about it. Nobody wants to hear somebody say we need fewer people playing. Nobody wants to hear that, but it's the truth.
1: One word answer here, England or Argentina?
0: England. And I know.
1: It's okay.
0: I think something's going on with Argentina. Their luck's run out. And I love Jude Bellingham. I love it. Just do some research on the guy. The guy's he's a great human being, and we don't have enough of them. So I'm rooting for that guy today.
1: Great to talk to you again, Eric.
0: Great to talk to you.
1: I don't know if it'll be 4 years. I'm going to be honest with you. I don't know if it's...
0: I'm going to be on the couch in a couple of days with Todd, so okay. we'll figure it out.
1: Eric Winolda, host of Winolda Talks Football, Sirius XM FC, and has his soccer academy as well, played on 3 World Cup teams. I love the passion, but I think we all want answers. We want to know what the system is. Is the system rigged? And if so, how do we unrig it? How do we make it so you know exactly what you're getting into? And I think that's part of the problem that parents have. Like, we signed up, we don't know. Like, even now, if you want to make a splash in college basketball, get on an AAU team. It's not about high school. It's about AAU. These coaches go to the AAU games. They all congregate there. They're not going to high school games. They're going to AAU. Because when you go to AAU, I'm seeing you against that guy. I'm seeing A.J. DeBanza against Darren Peterson. Now I can get some answers. 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
15: If, and this is a big if, Spain would win the World Cup and have a shutout, they would be the first team in World Cup history to allow one goal through an entire World Cup. There have been teams, Spain in 2010, two goals. Italy allowed two goals in 2006. France in 1998, two goals as well. This is seven games. Spain has allowed one goal so far. That was to Belgium in the quarterfinals so far. Yes, Dylan.
16: It is crazy that we're here now after Spain tied Cape Verde in that first game. 0-0. Everyone's like, Spain is just toast.
15: I know. You're right. That's a great point there. A couple of phone calls. I thought Eric Winoldo was great. I love the passion. It's like when Kevin Frazier came on, he had passion. When Eric is saying we need less players, let's find the best players. So much of this, and it's bottom line with travel teams, is money. The money it takes for you to have your child be able to play. But also, they kind of keep you in the system and you keep paying. You're funding all of this. And I think that's what Eric is saying. I think that's what Kevin Frazier was saying. And Kevin has a son who's nine. And he's saying, you know, this is crazy. And he called out Alexi Lawless. And yes, we have reached out to Alexi Lawless numerous times to have him come on. Because I wanted to be fair. Because Kevin Frazier took him to the woodshed. He was invited. Chose not to. That's fine. But we wanted to make sure we reached out to him in case he had something to say. Andrew in Atlanta. Hi, Andrew. What do you have for me today?
17: What's up, DP and the Dan Ads? I'm going to be quick. Going back to your baseball question. Yesterday, I had my 23rd surgery from playing sports. And DP, my team trainer playing college ball in 2002 had you on the radio. So I started listening to you back then during physical therapy and recovery. And you've made the steps a lot better. And back then, my hitting coach was Ray Knight, the 86 MVP of the World Series.
15: Yeah.
17: And only was an all-star two times.
15: Yeah, I had a lot of fun with Ray Knight when he worked at the mothership as an analyst. Tough guy. Tough guy. Remember the play at third base? Eric Davis slid in, and he got up in Ray Knight's face. And Ray Knight, former Gold Glove boxer. And that was a quick little shot to Eric Davis just to remind him, don't do that. Corey in Kansas City. Hi, Corey. What do you have for me?
18: Hey, good morning, Mr. Patrick, to you and the boys. Marv, Wu-Tang forever. Costas writing the foreword of your book would probably start with, hello, losers. Anyways, quick comment from yesterday on favorite stand-up comic and a thought on the World Cup. Favorite stand-up ever, Mitch Hedberg. If you've never heard of him, he is the king of the random one-liners. Like, for instance, I'd like to see a forklift lift a crate of forks. It would be so damn literal. Great comic. May he rest in peace. Regarding the World Cup, though, being in a host city has been getting a ton of love worldwide. Like, I've never been more proud to be where I live. From more or less being the home base to Argentina fans to one of the coolest things you will ever see is the pictures and the clips of the Dutch Orange march to the match that went through downtown KC. Largest ever on U.S. soil with an estimated 35,000 people.
15: I loved it. I've loved the countries, man, how the United States has opened their doors literally to them and allowed them to be themselves. That's the key. We may not get it, but when you see it, it's like that's the passion that you love. And I, you know, I'm not the biggest soccer fan, but I love the passion attached to any sporting event that you care that much. And I've enjoyed the World Cup far more. I've watched far more than I thought I would. And I've still got two more matches. Final hour in this Wednesday. 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
2: Final hour on this Wednesday. Check in with the former host of Around the Horn, Tony Reale. He's got a new show, Real Deal with Tony Reale podcast. He'll join us momentarily. We say good morning if you're watching on Peacock. Thank you for downloading the app. And we've got the U.S. Open, or British Open, the Open Championship, I'm sorry, coming up later on this week on Peacock, NBC, Golf Channel. Stat of the day brought to you by Panini America, the official trading cards of the program. And coming up this Sunday, Dodgers-Yankees in the Bronx. That'll be baseball live on Sunday night on NBC and Peacock. Play of the day, already had that poll question. We'll come up with a new one. And a stat of the day, as always, forthcoming. We make way for the former host of ESPN's Around the Horn, Mr. High Energy, Mr.
3: Daniel.
2: Look
3: how
2: at
3: are
2: the
3: you?
2: Smile.
3: I'm trying to go a different way these days. I saw Kevin Frazier come in hot. I am a founding member of the coming in hot community. I saw Frazier on your show last week, and it blew my mind. And that was about Alexi Lalas?
2: Yeah.
3: The man's got a family. Wow, that was great. That was good stuff.
2: Are you coming on with a Kevin Frazier-like topic?
3: No, I learned something in the last week, Dan, and you should always allow yourself to learn things, that what I'm doing now requires different energy, perhaps, than what I've done in the past. I did a first episode with Rowdy Gaines. I've never met Rowdy Gaines. I started the episode, I'm hugging a screen, right, to show him that I'm welcoming him and loving, but you can't. I mean, how do you hug a screen? And then I'm going in big. And so now you're getting this, Tony, then. You're getting this, Tony. Yes. I'm very relaxed.
2: Oh. Yeah. I want the full, Tony.
3: You want the? Okay. I can give you the full, Tony.
2: like if you were doing Around the Horn today.
3: Yes. Yeah.
2: Give me a couple of, for instances, that you would be asking the panel.
3: I've seen two things. I love baseball. I love the baseball all-star game. We want to criticize the baseball all-star game for being this or that. It is the best by far of all the all-star specimens we're throwing out there. And Sandlot would be an example, okay? Sandlot, sidebar, in the middle of a game. I loved it. I thought it was great. So I would go around the horn on that with the panelists. But for me, when you're a sport, you are what you are, all right? Lean into the schmaltz if you're the Midsummer Classic, right? So other sports have gone with the streamer of the day. We've seen this even, you know, let's bring in five streamers, collaborate with us, and we'll get more views. No, baseball should be going into the Sandlot. You could tell me it was schmaltzy. Schmaltz all the way. That's your DNA. The opposite side of that is get the streamer, and that's like a vampire blood transfusion that a life hacker is doing with a younger person. You know, that guy Brian Johnson. You know, he's getting the blood of a 20-year-old. You don't need that. You're baseball. You did it right. Great. Enjoy it.
2: But now you go from, you went on Around the Horn where you're asking questions, where you don't necessarily get to give your opinion, to now you have to have opinions.
3: Oh, I'm not a take guy, though, Dan. I'm a perspective guy. I'm going to be me. This is one of the things someone told me, some great advice when I was sitting there the day two of the long summer I had. And it was, your first show is going to be great in your mind. The 24th one is going to be the better show. So I went through five iterations of Around the Horn 2.0. I think I love Around the Horn, and I love PTI, and I'm proud of what that was. And I can do that again in the future. But right now I wanted to be in a space where I could be me a little bit more. And that's not takes, but that is living in moments. And that's where I landed. And I'm real happy in this space. I can do this every day, you know, and I'm doing it weekly right now. But I feel like, okay, yeah, I want to relive that moment that just came up in my feed. That's the nugget of the idea, the kernel of the idea.
2: Okay. I got my daughter's wedding coming up.
3: Oh.
2: In a month from now.
3: What are you dancing? What's the song, Daddy Daughter Dance?
2: I think it might be Fly Me to the Moon.
3: That's great. That's great. Well, one, two step, boom, boom. You can end. I mean, your beautiful silhouette. You got to work on a dip. Got to do a dip.
2: I was going to do
3: a dip.
2: I was going to do, it's getting hot in here, so take off all your clothes, Nelly. But I was told no. Yeah, I'm not involved in it. I just said to my daughter, you pick the song that you want.
3: Right. That's the way.
2: And, you know, my wife, you know, being Italian, you go Sinatra, you can't go wrong. But here's what I want to get to. I have to take off a Thursday and a Friday. leading up to the wedding.
3: Yeah.
2: I don't know what you're doing during the week.
3: Well, I know what I'm doing now. If this is an offer, you can't take this back, Dan. Don't take it back. This is an offer. You're saying it. You want me to come in? We got some breaking news?
2: I'm gonna have you. It's not a 10-day contract. It's a 2-day contract. Are you?
3: My 2 days are like any other human's 10 days, so don't worry about that.
2: Okay. But you would come in and
3: I'd be honored
2: in the man cave?
3: I thank you very much. I happily, and yes, absolutely. Last year, when we last talked.
2: So that's a verbal agreement.
3: Verbal commitment from reality.
2: Okay.
3: When we last talked, I told you I wanted to do that. And I also told you another thing. I promised you something, and now I have to admit to this. I wanted to give you the mute button, a mute button. I had 4 on the desk.
2: Yeah.
3: And this was a plan that I had. And again, I'm in my long summer, and I'm expecting now to hear more things about what's happening. Never heard a thing, but what I did see was the mute button and the full desk was auctioned off at the mothership headquarters, and someone else who happened to just bid for it got the full desk. And I'm seeing it on X, on Twitter, just come up, and I'm like, well, okay, I was trying to carve that into pieces and give it to people who mean something to the show and mean something to me, and now I can't even give you the mute button.
2: Oh, my goodness.
3: The picture was like somebody had a hostage situation. It was in there. And I'm not blaming anybody. This is how it's done, and that's how it's done. It was a desk. But I was trying, how do you even carve up a desk? But
2: I would have bid on it.
3: Yeah, I know. I would have loved to bid on it and give it to some of the producers, some of the people whose blood and sweat was in there. Woody Page's, his blood and sweat was in that mute button. So I'm going to have to find something else to gift you. To gift you what I do. It won't be the mute button, though. It'll have to be whatever this next show has.
2: Okay. So that's going to be a Thursday, Friday. I'm breaking this news to the Danettes just to let you guys know that Tony is going to come in now on that Thursday and Friday.
3: Are they ready for that, Paul?
2: I don't know.
3: Are you guys ready for this?
4: Let's go.
3: I mean, we're going to have to do some things.
4: We're ready, but you're a high-energy guy. We mapped up our coffee. You know, you're Mr. Positive.
2: Yeah,
3: this is going to be great. I know exactly how to. I'm a takes guy now. When I do this, I don't know. Maybe we'll see what we're going to be. But it's going to be absolutely what you guys do every day with just a little reality to it.
2: I love it. Todd, you okay with Tony?
5: I love that idea.
2: Okay, Marvin, you okay?
3: And I'm going to take you guys through some of the mechanics of what Around the Horn was, and then also what this new show is. I got some games, and I have some fun in this show that I want to see if you guys are up to speed.
2: Marvin, you okay with Tony?
6: Oh, I'm ready.
2: Okay. New episodes released every Tuesday, so each week, Tony and a rotating cast of guests will dig into a single iconic sports moment and explore why it still resonates. I'm guessing if you had Rowdy Gaines on, the former Olympic swimmer, are we talking about Michael Phelps?
3: It's precisely that, Dan. And why would I? I mean, I don't cover swimming. I don't swim. I know how to not drown is the line I said to Rowdy, but the genesis of the show came to me in that this video came up in my feed and I started crying. So now I want to unpack that. I'm not going to use this show as my therapy chair every week, but just for the first episode, I wanted to sit in a moment that, and many moments that are irresistible to me. And it's that moment. So Phelps is the image that sticks in my head, but I know it's not about Phelps solely because Jason Lezak had the greatest split in Olympic history. But then I know it's not just about Jason Lezak. So this is what I'm kind of pulling on the thread, and it's Rowdy Gaines' voice when he makes the call, Dan. You know how I love my play-by-play guys, my analysts, my you're an idol of mine. The voice for me unlocks the full feeling. So I got to do something with Rowdy where Rowdy played Rowdy and I played Dan Hicks. And we read the transcript of that, I heard it in real time. And Rowdy hasn't thought about this. I mean, I'm sure he's seen the video. But he told me, I haven't reenacted this ever. And he delivers the voice. He's tightening up. Speaking of the French swimmer, Alain Bernard. And that, even in that moment, it was like, twink, a little bit of like, wow, something got me. And then he did it. So I unpacked that moment. There's an inspiration. I love the podcast, The Rewatchables, for the Ringer Network. And I had been mulling on rewatchables for sports. Why aren't we doing this? No, game is a big, long thing. I don't know if I would want to rewatch the entirety of a game. I would, maybe in front of a live audience and have some fun with that, but not for a full podcast. But then you get to a moment And you can rewatch that 10-second clip. You could break it down by frame if you want. You can do that. And then you can go on all these different side quests during it. That's what the show is.
2: I never understood this. And I said this to people in management, that I found you to be one of the most talented people at ESPN.
3: Yeah.
2: And it was like you weren't doing anything other than Around the Horn. And at the mothership, they usually try to have you do other jobs. Now, that could be, you know, budgetary reasons. But still, I was shocked that you left. Like I said, you would have been my nominee for Jeopardy. I think you, instead of Ken Jennings, you'd be great in that role. But I just never understood why the mothership didn't hold on to you and offer you something else. Am I missing something?
3: I don't think you're missing something. I don't think I'm missing something. I don't even know if they were missing something. I'm a person who is fiercely independent in a lot of ways. I loved being hands and fingers all over one particular thing rather than, you know, so, I mean, this may not be the best business strategy. My wife is now the CEO of my whole Real Ones Media, you know, and she's like, no, we're going to, yes, I can appear in different places. I can do many different things. And I'm happy to be doing that. But in that particular moment, I thought that show deserved, and I thought I deserved giving everything I could to that. So I didn't appreciate maybe those other opportunities. I didn't ask for them and they didn't come my way. I can be honest about that too. But the new landscape. So I got out of this moment with the show, and you're living a moment. I've said this before. I'll say it again because I love the reference. I just want people to Google it. There is a Oscars where Will Ferrell, Jack Black, and John C. Reilly sing a song about being the comedian at the Oscars, the loneliest man in town. Do you know this?
2: No.
3: Okay. Well, we'll Google it, whatever. But they sing this very elaborate song, and it ends with them trying to be funny and getting a date with Helen Mirren. But at one point, Jack Black asked Will Ferrell in song, what did you think when you took off your pants and you ran around, you know, Talladega Nights? And he delivers the line, I thought they'd love me, you know? And what did you think when you were mutant Woody Page? I thought they'd love me. I you know, I wanted to be loved. I'm somebody who wants to be loved. Those calls didn't happen. The industry was changing so rapidly, and I had to educate myself, Dan. You'll see, or I hope you'll see, parts of me in the show that aren't podcasting. It's full on walk and talk. I'm taking that from YouTube. I'm taking that from my own personal love of the Goodfellas shot, right? But yes, it's that. So I had to realize podcasts were getting the TV jobs. And maybe, was I the last TV host? Was I the last John Wayne in this town? I don't know if there's TV hosts in the future. They just might be people who work on digital who go back to TV.
2: All right. So you're locked in for 2 days when I go to my daughter's wedding.
3: I'm locked in.
2: Correct?
3: Yeah.
2: Okay. In. It's a Thursday and a Friday. And
3: in August. Busy. That's a great football season. Preseason, I'm going to be breaking down football.
2: And if you have guests that you want to have on your show, yeah, you just go through Fritzy, and then Fritzy will try to book people that you might want to help you in these two shows.
3: Mm-hmm. Okay. Let's work that. Yeah. Kathy Engelbert, Fritzy. Let's start with that. Can I say that? Oh, no. Why did I say that?
5: Can of worms.
2: Wow. Wow. Well, she might come on to talk to you, but probably not with me.
3: Dan, you are in, you know, my thoughts when I make a show like this. You know, I want to thank you once again now that you've already offered me the chance to sit in here. But, you know, I am still in awe of what you do here on the regular, and I can't wait to hang out with the Danettes. You guys can have new names for 2 days. You can be anything you want, you know.
2: He's Tony Reale, former host of Around the Horn, and the new show is Real Deal with Tony Reale every Tuesday with new episodes. As he has rotating guests, they dig into a single iconic sports moment and explore while it still resonates. Thank you, Tone.
3: Thank you, Dan. I'll see the Danettes in too, but enjoy the wedding. Don't think about the show. It's all right. The baby's going to be okay. We'll clean up everything afterwards.
2: All right. Thank you. That's Tony Reale. All right. So got him locked in. He'll be filling in for me. Todd?
5: I'm excited about
2: that.
5: Okay.
2: And you just have to stay in touch with him. And
5: we will. He's got that great energy. It's going to be fun.
2: And you know what? He's going to bring energy. You guys are going to have to rise to his energy. Like, my energy is not like that. Now, I've seen Tony out on the streets in New York. He was with his kids. He's got that same kind of energy. Like, and you can hear him, you know, through the entire neighborhood. They'd be like, Dan Patrick, but you know, and then you're like, oh my goodness. Yes, Todd.
5: So we shouldn't say something like, easy, cowboy. You're just filling in for a couple of days. We got this. Just getting the behind the mic there.
2: No, he's going to bring in energy. He's going to have idea. He's all in. Everything he does, all in. That's great. So Tony will fill in 2 days while I go cry. Yes, Paul?
4: I like the new guest host booking process. Ask them live on national radio TV.
2: I know.
4: That's smart.
2: I know. Probably should have reached out to him before.
4: No.
2: You know, it's all about content. How about we take a break here? All right. We got pizza. Dylan, you left during the interview with Tony Rally.
6: I did. And I should have taken my jacket off because it's hot outside.
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2: Take a break. 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
3: Just received this. There's a little backstory to this, but this, according to the Sports Business Journal. Sports Business Journal reporting WNBA Commissioner Kathy Engelbert was not planning to suspend Alyssa Thomas for burying a fist into Caitlin Clark's throat 3 weeks ago, until NBA Commissioner Adam Silver implored her to reverse course and issue the discipline. Engelbert subsequently suspended Thomas for one game and ordered a flagrant 2 penalty that carried a $1,000 fine. While a WNBA spokesperson said Wednesday that it was absolutely false that Engelbert did not originally plan to suspend Thomas, sources believe the fact Silver needed to persuade Engelbert is another sign she is likely in her final season as commissioner. This according to Sports Business Journal. I was sworn to secrecy on Monday. I was told about this. Someone even who told me said, I don't want you to give the appearance you're piling on, Kathy Engelbert, but I will tell you that there is going to be a story that emerges about this. And Sports Business Journal has the story and says that it was Adam Silver, the NBA commissioner, who had to persuade her, according to Sports Business Journal, that she needed to issue a one-game suspension and a flagrant 2 penalty that carried a $1,000 fine. Pauline.
11: I'll ask the question. Kathy Engelbert, the commissioner of the WNBA, her contract expires after the season at the end of 2026. While the league has had unbelievable growth the past few years under her stewardship, could you see the NBA overseeing this want a fresh start at the commissioner's spot?
3: Yes. Yes. Now, I don't have any inside information on this. The source who told me that this is a story that was going to come out, there were other things that came out. You know, once we had this situation in Tahoe, when Kathy said yes, we waited 2 hours, and then we found out that, you know, PR department, WNBA, was telling her not to do it. Okay. And then all of a sudden, I was getting information. I didn't probe. I didn't ask for any of this. It was just, hey, just to give you an idea, you know, there may be, you know, some turbulent times behind the scenes going on. And I don't know, you know, she was talking to the owners, WNBA owners. She was wrapping up a meeting with them. I don't know if during that meeting, maybe somebody said, hey, let's not do any PR. Even though you said yes, we're not going to do any PR.

0: the WNBA. So for 3 hours during the show, we couldn't find anybody. Nobody was available. That's just not how you run a league. Now, I don't want her to lose her job over anything that happened with me. But is this symbolic, emblematic of how the league is run? That would be where, if I'm Adam Silver in the NBA, that's where my concern would be. And it could be a bad day that she had. Or maybe they had. I don't know. But this is Sports Business Journal, and I'll repeat it one more time. The commissioner, Kathy Engelbert, suspended Thomas for one game and ordered a flagrant 2 penalty. That initially she did not want to suspend Alyssa Thomas for the act of burying her fist into Caitlin Clark's throat. Adam Silver, and the word is, implored her to reverse course and issued the discipline. Not ordered, implored. Now, WNBA spokesperson said earlier today it was absolutely false that the commissioner did not originally plan to suspend Thomas. Sources believe the fact that Adam Silver needed to persuade her is another sign she's likely in her final season as commissioner. Well, she's in the final year of her contract, so that might have something to do with this as well. And you got growth. We got expansion. TV deal. Travel. Maybe you maxed it out. But now comes the hard part, I think. As you move forward, who are you? What do you want to be? How big do you want to be? But this is a report from the Sports Business Journal. Oh, boy. Yeah, Paulie.
1: It always goes back for us because we've been doing this. You've been doing this a long time when the PGA Tour inherited Tiger Woods. And that is once in a generation at best. And you get once in a generation a player like that who brings in non-golf fans, casuals, and what you do with it. I don't know if any league can be prepared for that. It's like Michael Jordan when he joined the NBA. Magic and Bird had laid a little groundwork. They weren't going in blind, but it's just this league inherited Caitlin
0: Clark.
1: Well,
0: Bird and Magic grew the game. They brought it out of the depths of degradation. I mean, it was like, you know, when your finals are on tape delay. And then when Larry and Magic came in, that was the breath of fresh air. And, you know, when David Stern took over in the early 80s, he wanted to empower individual players. He wanted you to be tuning in to see a player. Now, growing up, I tuned in to see a team. Now, you would watch, they promoted the team, not necessarily the individual. David Stern, part of his brilliance was, no, we're going to promote these individual players in a team game. And then with the WNBA, with Caitlin Clark, ratings were unbelievable, you know, thanks to her. You were building on this. I liken it to when Gretzky came to the LA Kings. Then everybody wanted to have a franchise. Then we had expansion in southern states. They're playing hockey in Florida. And Caitlin Clark has added to the expansion. But that's part of the reason why I think having the commissioner on to just explain some things. Because I still don't know why Caitlin Clark wasn't on a commemorative 30th anniversary poster. But you're going to have who, Angel Reese on there, or Paige Beckers on there. They're, you know, entertaining players, popular players. Does this have to do with a licensing deal she has elsewhere? I don't know. But it, you know, how would you assess the officiating in the WNBA? And then with Caitlin Clark, is she officiated differently? Like, I mean, these are questions that she knew was that she would have been able to answer. You would have sat down and had a mock interview with your PR department. That's how this happens. But that was the disappointing part because I truly wanted answers to this. And, you know, we're finding out that maybe the NBA is stepping in here and maybe playing a larger role than we know. All right, a couple of phone calls in here. Update the poll results if you can, Dylan.
2: Sure thing, Dan. Best All-Star Week in pro sports. MLB crushing that one at 65%. Paulie's question, which would you rather be, MLB edition, an 8-time All-Star, no Hall of Fame, or a 0-time All-Star World Series MVP?

0: The zero-time All-Star World Series MVP is smoking that at 77%.
1: Wow.
0: Titles do matter in baseball.
1: Yeah.
0: And England-Argentina, who do you think people want to face Spain?
1: I'm going to say Messi and Argentina.
0: You would be wildly incorrect, Dan. 60% say England.
1: Okay. All right. David in Ohio. Hi, David. Thanks for holding. What do you have for me today?
2: Hey, what's up, Dan?
1: Hey, man.
2: France came to Arlington and left disappointed. Cowboys fans call that Sunday. Spain has more knockout wins at AT&T Stadium in this World Cup than the Cowboys have playoff wins there in the last 10 years. Spain with 3, Cowboys with 2. Let that sink in. Jerry built a billion-dollar stadium and forgot to install a winning tradition. The curtains are closed on the Cowboys. I mean, France. Thank you.
1: Thank you, David. It's a running joke. By the way, have they always had the curtains there, Jerry World? Because during the World Cup, they said, we're closing the curtains. We don't want that sun in our eyes. And Jerry stubbornly leaves it open. But I don't know, did they install the curtains? They just choose not to use them? Yes, Dylan.
0: Well, wasn't that the whole thing? Jerry's like, I have this brilliant plan. So the light gets in the opposing player's eyes. And they're like, that's great for half the game. But then your team switches sides. It sounded like he had them installed and he just chose not to use them.
1: Yes, Paulie.
3: Yeah, the I team's all over the curtain story, Dan. The curtains at AT&T Stadium for the FIFA World Cup, that decision was made by FIFA to use them. They are available for use, but they're not up during the football season. They put them up during concerts and other events if they want to close or open them by who's using them. But they are not, they're available for use, but they're not up and ready to shade during Cowboys games. Back to you.
1: Okay. I've been in there watching a football game and it was extremely annoying. I get it when they had the roof open and the joke was they wanted to let God watch the Cowboys, you know, the old, you know, Texas Stadium. But this is, you know, when you see like a supernatural movie or Close Encounters and your eyes are like, you know, the brightness of it, that's the feeling where I go, I don't know how you could try to catch a pass with that sun right in your eyes. Terry in Seattle. Hi, Terry. Thanks for holding. What do you have for me today?
4: Hey, good morning, Dan and Danette. Happy Pizza Wednesday. I just had a couple things I wanted to comment on. The great conversation you guys had with the greatest comedians of all time. Robin Williams has to be in that top 5. I mean, that guy mastered every medium. And, of course, with the Open coming up, his Origins of Golf stage routine was fantastic. And but any of the fellas who haven't seen it, go back to Mrs. Doubtfire and watch that restaurant scene. That was just comedic gold. With regard to the Open tomorrow starting, I know everyone's jumping on Scheffler, but his putting hasn't just been so great this year. I'm kind of going with Matt Fitzpatrick. That guy is just always around.
1: Yeah, I like Fitzpatrick as well. Aaron in Fort Wayne. Hi, Aaron. What do you have for me?
5: Hey, Dan. Thanks for taking my call. I appreciate it. Yeah, not going back to the, comedians, Louis C.K. is more of like the anatomy of a joke and everything like that. The way that he like deconstructs reality, you know, I saw Dylan taking it on the chin, but I will say, I worked at the Comedy Cellar. I worked with, Louis C.K. not closely, but I saw him in action. And I mean, he is one of the greatest when it comes to just like deconstructing reality and like really like working on the craft. And like the commenter before, like Robin Williams, impressionists to me, like just don't really count on that level. And then the other thing I have to say is, I was missing you when you were gone and I was listening to the Toddcast and I came up with a great drinking game. Every time Todd says his little cooler or his snacks, or that combination of things, because it's just like my snacks and my little cooler and like these people are talking over here and I got my snack. I'm just minding my own business. You know, I think you take a drink every single time. I was drunk by the time it was over with.
1: All right. Thank you, Aaron. Todd reached out to the great comedian Shane Gillis. And Shane gave Todd his top five comedians of all time.
6: Which I don't currently have in front of me because I didn't know you were going to ask for that. So I'm going to need a minute to find this. You guys need to jump in the meantime.
1: We just spent 3 minutes talking about comedy, and I thought that you had reached out
6: and
1: to
6: now I have it.
1: Shane Gillis.
6: I have it.
1: Okay, Todd.
6: I'm clicking on it. Here we go. Okay, he says, no particular order, Dave Chappelle, Louis C.K., Bernie, I guess that means Bernie Mac, Norm, assuming Norm MacDonald, and Chris Rock.
1: Okay.
6: His top five, Shane Gillis.
1: Are you? Were you eating pizza?
6: No, I got something stuck in my throat a little bit.
1: Yeah,
6: no, it's food,
1: probably food.
6: No, I have like a nasal drip and an ear infection. I got a lot of stuff going on over here. I've been coughing like on and off like the last 3 minutes of this segment.
1: Okay.
6: And there goes another one. Selling it that I was paying attention.
1: You weren't paying attention, were you?
6: I was half paying attention. I can only half pay attention because one of my ears is clogged.
1: Oh, will you stop
6: with
1: this?
6: That's the reason. I can only hear out of the right ear.
1: Paul has one eye, but he can keep an eye
6: on
1: the show.
6: He's more talented than I am. I didn't say anything about that. My ear is infected.
1: Well, why don't I give you half pay?
6: If that's what you feel you need to do to make you feel better, I'm taking antibiotics and ear drops.
1: How long does the ear infection go?
6: It's taking a lot longer than it should take because it started like on July 2nd.
1: Yes, Dylan.
6: 2 weeks.
0: I actually, Paul is only half seeing. Todd actually technically can only be half listening. He only has one functioning ear.
1: Okay.
6: And I get distracted very easily. And there's pizza I'm smelling behind me. There's a lot of stuff going on.
1: Would you rather lose hearing in one ear or sight in one eye? Todd?
6: I think Paul has a much tougher situation.
1: Yes,
6: than mine.
1: He does.
6: And mine's just a temporary situation.
1: And Paul never complains.
6: No, and his situation is a long-term thing. My ear will hopefully get better in the next couple of days.
1: He was born with one good eye. Yes, Paul.
3: It also helps me, the excuse of not being athletic, having one eye. It has nothing to do with running, but it's a great excuse. I think I'd rather have no hearing in one ear because you can compensate.
1: Yeah, I want to see. Yeah. Dylan?
0: Yeah, I mean, well, if it's all the way, like you have no vision or no hearing, obviously taking no hearing is a no-brainer. But if you had to do one or the other, I mean, it's kind of nice because Todd's bad ear right now is facing me, so I can just whisper stuff at him and he has no clue.
6: That's right.
1: Marvin, what about you?
7: I'll take one bad ear.
1: Oh, yeah. You want to have sight.
7: Correct.
1: Okay. What, Todd?
6: Because you could have someone, you could turn to the other side of your face, or you can ask someone to repeat something, which people do all the time, even if they have great hearing because they weren't paying attention, or as you get older. But I don't know how you can't really repeat a sight. You either saw it or you didn't see it. They can't, like, they could show it to you 50 times. If you can't see it the first time, you're not going to see it.
1: Yes, Dylan.
0: I did have a friend in college who fell over like a 3-foot-tall fence and hit his head, and he lost the hearing in his left ear, or no, right ear. So we lived together senior year, and his designated seat was all the way in the corner so that his good ear was facing out to everyone. He said it was actually pretty annoying.
1: Okay.
3: As opposed to loving it.
0: Yeah. He said it wasn't great.
1: Yeah. Oh, it wasn't great.
0: No, it was not great. He was like, I could have lived without it.
1: Oh, he could have lived without one ear not working.
0: No, he could have lived without hitting his head and losing his hearing in one ear.
1: Yes, Paul.
3: To put a bow on this, I had to go to the DMV last week to get a new license. And again, for the third time, I cheated on the driving test by memorizing with my right eye what I had to do with my left eye.
6: Yeah. What? I'm pro-cheating, I guess. I've had my share of peeking at papers.
1: Now, is there a finder's fee if I turn you in?
3: Statute of limitations? I think I just turned myself in.
1: I know.
3: So when you put your head in the little thing,
1: yeah,
3: it, you know, A, C, D, F, I read them and I took my time and memorized them. He goes, now close your right eye. And I go, A, C, D, F, B, G. And he goes, good to go.
1: Yes, Todd.
6: Yeah, I did that on the eye chart in elementary school before the doctor or whoever would come in, the nurse. I saw that it was always T-O-Z-C-L-D-F.
1: Why are you?
6: Am I jumping on his ear?
1: No, it's Paulie.
6: It's Paulie's story. I'm not trying to hijack his story.
1: No, you just did.
6: I'm just saying it's relatable. It was always T-O-Z-C-E-L-D-F. Why would they not change the eye chart once in a while? The same eye chart for like 50 years.
1: You know what I wish? That I had no hearing right now.
6: That's not a very nice thing.
1: Let's take a break. Last call for phone calls. What we learn, what's in store tomorrow, right after this.

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10: We talk a lot here about ultra-processed foods and the many ways in which they can negatively impact your health. They've been linked to weight gain, obesity, type 2 diabetes, cardiovascular disease, even cancer. And now a new study out of UCSF found that high ultra-processed food intake was associated with something called intramuscular fat, which is exactly what it sounds like. That's fat inside your muscles, which can cause them to become weaker. Now, in this particular study, the researchers noticed more wear and tear and pain in people's knees because of weakened thigh muscles. Cutting back on ultra-processed foods isn't easy. The CDC estimates at least half the calories in our diet come from ultra-processed foods. But if you're looking to eat cleaner, cutting out sugar-sweetened beverages, that may be the best number one thing you can do to try and get started. I'm Dr. Sanjay Gupta, helping you live a better life.
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0: Last call for phone calls, what we learn, what's in store tomorrow. We'll talk to the Fox broadcaster, Stu Holden. He'll sum up what happened with England and Argentina. Mike Chirico joins us from the Open Championship. 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Solomon in Los Angeles. Hey, Solomon, what's going on?
14: Hey, thanks, Dan. You know, I got to chime in on this NBA nonsense. You know what it looks like? This is conjecture. They want female roller derby because, you know, hey, people like to see chicks fight. They like that cat fighting, man. That gets eyeballs. Stop denigrating your sport. It's sexist as hell, and it's nonsense. Personally, I like watching. I don't watch it very often, but when I watch, like, the college basketball female Final Four, it's a nice game. It can be a nice game if you don't muck it up with, like, a slugfest.
0: Well, I think that they officiate differently than the NBA does. I've said this. I wanted to say it to the commissioner. It feels like the WNBA allows for more play-on moments, whereas the NBA doesn't. But, I mean, it's physical. People didn't realize it was physical until Caitlin Clark came in the league. They had never watched. Now you get new eyeballs, and everybody's got an opinion, got an agenda here. It's been physical. Been physical. I have something for you. I have a friend who has a son who plays travel baseball for 5 years. And this was before high school. Here's the breakdown of what it cost him. 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Grand total, $110,000 to play baseball in college. Those are just some of the numbers that you have with some of these parents and these travel teams. Billy in Iowa. Hi, Billy. What's on your mind?
15: Hi, Dan. Thanks for taking my call. Love watching you on Peacock and seeing all the guys. Got a couple of comments. I always enjoy when you guys talk about funerals and death stuff because it's so interesting. I hope at mine there's plenty of Maker's Mark flowing, good laughs, and say, man, that guy was a piece of work, because that can go a couple different ways.
0: All right. Yeah, I'm not going to be around. Now, I did think about this. I asked my wife this, and she said, are you sober? When I said this to her, I said, what if we have kind of a wake for me? And then we have, you know, it's a pre-wake. Like, everybody comes in, and I'm still alive to be able to hear what they have to say. And then she said, are you sober? I said, yeah. I'm just thinking maybe it'd be kind of nice to have people say what they felt about me before I died. Yes, Todd?
16: Why are we so sure? Because no one really comes back from the dead as far as we know and explains what they're going
0: through.
16: Well,
0: one person did.
16: Okay, well, other than that one person, why does everyone assume that once you're gone, you can't see or hear or know what's going on? Like what Rory McIlroy said, everyone basically says, I don't know, let them do whatever. I'm not going
0: to
16: be around.
0: Do you think that you're going to be able to listen or see what's going on after you die on Earth?
16: I would not rule like it out 100%.
0: If your wife is going to start dating somebody and you're going to be like weeks after
16: weeks.
0: You die.
16: As long as I have the ability to look away, if I have the ability to see whatever I want afterwards and something like that's going on, I would probably turn the other cheek. I don't need to view that.
0: There's certain things when somebody says, you know, your dad's probably watching. I hope not. Yes, Dylan.
17: Yeah, I think I have no interest in tuning back in. If you're like, hey, you get to watch all of the good stuff. All right, sure, but that's not the case. But also, Dan, I mean this in the best way possible. If you invite me to your alive wake, I am not going to your dead one either.
0: You're not going to either one?
17: No. An alive wake?
0: Are you going to go to my funeral?
17: Yeah, if you don't do the alive wake thing.
0: Okay, all right. I just thought about it. That's all.
17: Unless I get... How about this? We'll do a joint one.
0: When you're going to live for a long time.
17: Are you sure?
18: Relax. Easy.
19: Take the under. Come on now.
0: What is the under for Dylan?
19: 48.
0: 48?
19: Wow. 48 and a half. That's what Vegas says, not
0: oh,
19: me.
0: Oh, wow. 48 and a half.
17: I'm Mickey Mantle. I think I'm going to be like 104.
0: Mickey Mantle won 104.
17: Okay, but he put a lot of mileage on that car.
0: He did have a lot of mileage. I'm going to take the over on you.
17: Thank you.
0: I got you 63 and a half.
17: That's not great either.
0: What, Todd?
16: But there are people like the late, great George Burns. There are people that smoke and drink and they don't exercise, eat whatever they want, and they can live because of genetics or whatever to 100.
0: Hottest rookie.
16: Oh, he's moving up there. Yeah. You right coming. That's what we learned. Right to the copy.
0: I don't have time to talk, Todd. Show's ending. How about I start the show tomorrow at the end of today's
16: show? George Burns, pick it up at the first time.
0: Oh, my God.
16: That's what I learned. You like to blow me off. Every time I talk, you go right to
0: what we learned, brought to you by Panini America, the official trading cards of the Dan Patrick Show. That's it. We've done all the damage that we can do. For Todd Fritz, Dylan O'Grady, Marvin the Prince, Polyester, yours truly. 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
10: You know, it's funny, when I think back to what the typical American dinner looked like when you and I were kids, there's usually some kind of meat featured at the center of the plate. Vegetables are there, but often thought of as a side dish. More and more, though, we are coming to realize that a plant-based diet, with little or no meat even, is going to be a healthier way to eat for just about everyone. New study out of the University of Hawaii Cancer Center found that eating a high-quality plant-rich diet that includes whole grains, vegetables, and fruits may prevent cognitive impairment even when people start that diet in their late 50s and 60s. Yeah, it's important to make sure you're getting enough protein, fats, complex carbohydrates. Just because you cut out or even cut back on meat, though, is not a license to eat whatever you want. Focus on eating whole, real foods. I'm Dr. Sanjay Gupta, helping you live a better life.
20: 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Southern Sports Today proudly presents The Chuck Oliver Show. It's an inside look at everything college football. 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
0: Rest of ACC Media Days is anything like this, we will be entertained this week. No doubt. Chuck Oliver Show on a wonderful Wednesday. I'm here at the mothership. Heath Klein, Charlotte, North Carolina. Hilton, I believe. Hyatt. Big hotel, Hilton. And it's on and popping. I promise you. We've got a great lineup of guests today, among which will be Heath Klein. We've got Bill Gunner coming to us. Now, he doesn't talk ACC as much, but he talks SEC, and this is Equal Opportunity Show. 107.5 The Game. They are the Gamecocks flagship in Columbia, South Carolina. He's there middays. Bill Gunner going to join us, and we're going to get caught up on all the, just like the freak show, that so many players on that roster. Like, aesthetically, I've talked about this a couple years ago. I had Josh Simon at tight end, and who was the other kid? The transfer from, was it Trey Knox, the transfer from Arkansas? I was like, good Lord, look at these. But the big, broad shoulders, narrow at the hips, everybody runs a 4.3, and they're checking in about 245. I was like, when did this happen? Well, it hadn't changed. Dylan Stewart, freak show. And he hits quarterbacks with regularity, and he's
1: fierce. And he's like, I'm 6'5", 245. And he's a player. There was a kid, if we go way, way, way back, do you want to see a really, like, ahead of his time physically sort of player? There was a kid that Bobby Bowden recruited, Sterling Palmer. And I want to say he was about 6'6", about 245, and I don't know, had like a 34-inch waist or something. He was unbelievable. And he was a good enough player. He got drafted. He played in the league a little bit. But never really took over. Now, he was running around out there with some of the greatest FSU defensive players ever. But, and he just caught your eye. They had a kid on offense, Sammy Smith, who you looked at this kid and you're like, running backs aren't supposed, I mean, he's out of Apopka. You're not supposed to be this big and run like that. And Sammy Smith could. I mean, he was this huge back that sprinted. They've got those all over the South Carolina roster. And some of them are Sterling Palmer, who's a good ball player, got drafted. Some of them need to be Sammy Smith. He was a first-round pick. So he caught a screen pass in the Sugar Bowl, and I mean, took about a step and a half. In fact, you may be able to YouTube Sammy Smith screen pass Sugar Bowl. That's an example of a huge human getting up to top speed about as quick as it can happen. Nick Harbor is bigger and faster. He's not a first-round pick. Sammy Smith was. Their quarterback, Lenore Sellers. It's just weird. When last year, I told you, go look at the Sugar Bowl and Sammy Smith. Playing one of the best defenses in America, Auburn that year. Lenore Sellers and Florida State won the game. I think it was 13-6. They won. Hey, Chuck, what about Lenore Sellers? Because he's this big, huge kid, and he's ripped up, and he's athletic and fast and strong arm and all these things. When did he look best? I don't know. Maybe Missouri? And they lost? Missouri, I was like, that's an NFL guy out there. Like, right now, tonight, that's NFL stuff. And he has shown that some. And then he's shown other times where he can't see the tight end running free with, like, a hand doing, like, the 8 basic ballet moves in the end zone trying to get attention. And he's like, oh, I didn't see him. But physically, whoo, is there. Like, Jadeveon Clowney showed up, and everybody was on board with it. And he immediately started producing. So it's not the same for everybody. We're going to have, as I said, we'll have Heath Klein live from Charlotte with the lowdown. Also in hour one, actually coming up bottom of this hour, Nathan King, Auburn undercover. We're going to stay in the SEC. Everything going on there. I'm excited about Alex Golish and the pace and the experience at quarterback. It didn't really work with Peyton Thorne. I think he probably did about as best he could under the situation. One of the situations for Peyton Thorne, he had a head coach. If you are, I don't want to say Mensa member, because you can be football savvy, but I don't know, if you like walking around Earth with a IQ of 158 or something, and you really know football and son of a coach, and you played quarterback since you were 6 and all of this, Hugh Freeze may be the best coach on earth. There were so many plays where there were split second, like 3 decisions, and I have to make it right now, and that's Georgia's defense. There were times that Peyton Thorne was overwhelmed because most quarterbacks would be overwhelmed by what he was asked to do decision-wise. That's my opinion, watching some of those problems he had. And Jackson Arnold was just gun-shy. He wouldn't throw the football. He'd run the football, and he's pretty good at it. But I need you, like, that's not why I'm paying you. That's why I'm paying Jeremiah Cobb. I need you at some point to deliver the ball downfield to all these receivers who aren't here anymore. So that's that. We'll talk with Nathan King about what's next, because you should have a lot more hand in the glove. Hugh Freeze, when he had an interview, I don't know, a couple months after he was out, and I saw the beginning part of the quote. He said, I'm not here to bang on Jackson Arnold. And I was like, he's about to bang on Jackson Arnold. He said, but I'm sitting here with you right now because Jackson didn't work out. Now, that's an accurate statement, but just Jackson's at UNLV. We'll see if he works out with Dan Mullen. But he didn't work out with Hugh Freeze. And so it's really, really high level advanced stuff sometimes with Hugh Freeze. And it was a bit much. It really did. You got to, what do you like doing? What do you like doing? That's the first time a play caller meets a quarterback. What do you like doing? That's what I'm going to base everything around. If I think this kid's really going to be my QB, all right, what do you like doing? Because let's get you in a good spot. When I was talking about if the rest of media days up at ACC in Charlotte is going to be as good as the start, buddy, we're going to, this is Gladiator. We're going to be entertained. I promise you. There are already big time quotes because who always kicks off media days, no matter who the conference is, no matter where you are, it's always the commissioner. Jim Phillips. I don't know him, and I have nothing personal against him. I'm going to tell you that, doesn't that like Hugh Freeze? I'm not here to bang on Jackson. I'm here to tell you that based on my summary, my appraisal of what I see with Jim Phillips, the ACC commissioner, he would have been the guy in the fraternity that maybe you didn't really hang out with, but you were glad that he helped the GPA. I think he's a little awkward. I think he's a little off. I think the way he puts, he turns a phrase is just weird sometimes. And he has started with, I think, some comical stuff. But he has taught business. They have kicked off the ACC media days in Charlotte with the commissioner on the podium. And he talked, answering a lot of questions was all he was doing. He had his speech, State of the State, and then he took some Q&As. And so some of these were just responses to questions. But among the other topics tackled by Jim Phillips, ACC commissioner, earlier today, about, 9:30, wherever you were, that's when he was up there. And he talked about the SEC wanting college football to be the Wild West. The quote you will hear is he's talking about governance or no governance or what self-governance is. And it's kind of awkward the way he put it. But what his point was is the SEC wants all this autonomy, which equals no governments, that nobody's in charge. And survival of the fittest? No, survival of the fattest. That's my take on what Jim Phillips said. There's some other things. If you would like, if you like to read, I don't want to call it comedy, but boy, it hit me where the takeaway was. And I hope the rest of media days is just like this. ACC, one of their releases as well that Phillips talked about, and he explained a little, but not nearly enough. Press release from the ACC earlier today. ACC announces new football championship tiebreaker policy. All right. ACC, at their football media days, they've announced a new tiebreaker policy to decide which two teams make the championship game in Charlotte if there's a tiebreaker that's not settled by head-to-head. I bring that up because if you look at the Atlantic Coast Conference last year, you wound up with Virginia in first place at 7-1, and they had a perfectly wonderful season. Nobody had any issue with a 7-1 team, and I want to say at the time they would have been, 10-2? Nobody had a problem with that guy representing you in Charlotte. Heck yeah, bring it on. Here come the Wahoos. Then, in order, you had the following teams, all at 6-2 in the conference. SMU, Miami, Pittsburgh, Georgia Tech, Duke. As we all know, Duke winds up in Charlotte because of this tiebreaker, and then the second one, the third one, and the fourth one, and the fact that when you've got, folks, you got five teams with two losses. There was no way you would have an adequate tiebreaker that would fully take in if it wasn't decided head-to-head. You are now going point differential, and like some coaches play to that, and some just did it the way you're supposed to, which I got the dub, and we kneeled down. So there are all kinds of meandering tiebreakers that eventually plucked out SMU, Miami, Pittsburgh, Georgia Tech, and left Duke in. Well, Duke's just as good as SMU or Miami or Pitt or Georgia Tech. They all went 6-2 in the conference. Duke had five losses. So the details I'm about to give you, you know where this is going. I will tell you the words as spoken. This is essentially the let's keep Duke out of the ACC championship game clause. And it's Duke last year. It's let's make sure we never have a five-loss team, no matter what. Anyway, that team's going to Charlotte again ever. The Atlantic Coast Conference has announced a new football championship tiebreaker policy to take effect right now. Reflecting the league's transition to a 9-game conference schedule, that's not true. They do not have a 9-game conference schedule. They have a 9-game schedule for some of the teams, and then these five will only play 8. That's weird, but it's the ACC. They're doing what they can. And ensuring a fair and equitable process for determining participants in the ACC football championship game. All right. There are only 3 points to make. The first one, head-to-head results will always matter most. Well, that's kind of normal. Second one, this is new because, you know, normally in modern times, all teams in a conference sort of play the same number of conference games. Not in the ACC this year. No team will be overly rewarded or penalized based on the number of conference games it played. I've got a tie with you right now, and I had to play an extra conference game, and I lost, so I'm a half game behind. That's not fair. That's them. They're saying we're not gonna overly reward or penalize an 8 versus 9. All right, so here's the funny part. When head-to-head competition cannot separate tied teams, and when you have 5 tied at 6-2, it's not going. There's no way they were. Oh, wow, look at the round robin. When head-to-head competition cannot separate tied teams, the team with the strongest overall body of work will earn the opportunity to compete in Charlotte. Then they go straight to, this was developed to reward head-to-head results. They go to the explanation and the justification and everything else. I'm sorry, you skipped over something. When head-to-head competition can't separate tied teams, the team with the strongest overall body of work will earn the opportunity to compete for the ACC championship. Question, what constitutes strongest overall body of work? That sounds a lot like eye test, doesn't it? That sounds a whole lot like, look, we know a 5-loss team shouldn't be representing us in the conference championship game. Like we all, that's the let's keep Duke or anybody else like Duke out of the conference championship game going forward. Can't say it's a horrible policy if you want to, like if you were to put a number in there. Let's keep a 5-loss team out of the ACC title game because, you know, they could actually win that night and then Virginia doesn't get invited to the playoffs and we have to sweat out whether Notre Dame or Miami makes it. Big problem for the ACC. Virginia, they were lights out. Told you, they rolled along last year. They had a loss in conference that didn't count as a conference game, remember. They had scheduled an extra game. But they're rolling along at 10-2. Nobody's got an issue with them being in Charlotte. Big problem for the ACC is that in trying to make sure we don't have a 5-loss team represent you across the field from a really good squad like Virginia that we'd be happy with, last year you would be arguing on behalf of the 3-loss Miami Hurricanes, the 4-loss SMU Mustangs, the 4-loss Georgia Tech Yellow Jackets, or the 5-loss Pittsburgh Panthers. The ACC is not a very good conference, and they're certainly not deep. And anytime you have a 5-team tiebreaker, you're going to have a stinker or, you know, like 3 or 4 in that 5-team tiebreaker. Jim Phillips, he ain't sitting there with 2s and 7s. It's not far from it. And the added variable of that hourglass turned over and each one of those little red pieces of sand dropping through like Dorothy, that's what your conference is right now. Borrowed time. You've got 4 years. Enjoy it. But as far as fixing it this way, it sounds great. But you'd be making room for either another five-loss team, a four-loss team, or at best a three-loss team. So that's probably not really what you're after either. All right, we're going to take a short break and get into it next.
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7: Let me ask you a question today. 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Now, I'm not trying to challenge you, but maybe I can stretch you a little bit in a good direction. Jesus said that we must love even our enemies and pray for people who mistreat us. He said that if we only love the people who love us, that's not even love. 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And everybody does that, even the worst people. And Jesus didn't just teach us to love that way. He demonstrated that love. The Bible says that while we were still enemies of God, Christ died for us. To really be the loving person you ultimately want to be, you'll need Christ in your life to love and save you, and then to help you truly be loving. 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
1: So much compression on Saturday. Everybody can't play on Saturday anymore. They just can't. There's not enough outlets with 136 FBS schools. So we have done well to place some of our games on Thursday and Friday. Not a majority of our games, but the right ones, and have worked with our TV partners on that. And we try to ease that no one has to play more than someone else at a bigger discrepancy. But those things have been very good for the ACC.
2: That's Jim Phillips, PhD. And if you didn't know that, that's how he's listed. And there's a press release. I'm so biased. I'm not treating him fairly, but ReliaQuest named official cybersecurity sponsor of the ACC. We are thrilled to add ReliaQuest, blah, blah, blah, stated ACC Commissioner Jim Phillips, PhD. There he's talking about breakfast with the ACC or whatever they're going to do for 9 a.m. kickoffs on Saturday that they had success with. But honestly, he just said, and then there's the short straw. Not everybody, when you say not everybody will have to do it, you're saying it's the short straw. It sucks. That's basically what you're saying. We got Heath Klein up there. Always wonderful coverage of Media Days we're going to give you on Chuck Oliver Show. No difference this year. He's going to be there all 3 days. Heath Klein, what's going on, man?
3: Yeah, that was one of the head-scratchers from Jim Phillips today. I mean, certainly the tiebreaker policy, Chuck, as you've been talking about, was definitely one. The part of the problem here is they put out a press release, which was extremely vague, and then they have since provided the actual, like, full details of the policy, which is a little wonky and still just goes back to the one original sin of the ACC for this particular year, which is you have too many teams that are not playing the same number of games. Five teams are going to play eight, as 12 are going to play nine, and that's just dumb, and it's not going to work very well, and everybody knows it's not going to work very well, but you're trying to find a logical way to solve that problem, and there is no logical way to solve that problem, unless you said we're going to have a tiebreaker based on 10 games, not nine or eight, 10 power conference games. We will start with ACC, but then go to the non-conference games to expand out to 10 to have that be the tiebreaker. That would have been a better way to do it, what they're trying to do, which is basically they're saying if you're a 9-game team and an 8-game team and you each lost one game, that team that played the 9th game ran the risk of losing and falling out of the tiebreaker.
2: Yep.
3: But they will not be rewarded for that.
2: Nope.
3: But the team that only played and lost the one game in the 8 will not be punished for the fact
2: Probably.
3: That they lost 1-8. I mean, it's yes. It's just an inherently flawed situation that cannot logically be handled, and they have failed to do so.
2: You're not Heath Klein, PhD, even, are you?
3: I am not. And, yes, I do think that's very funny that he insists on that being on every press release. It is always there. I get it. You know, you put your time in but to get the degree, but I'm not sure it needs to be on every single press release, and it always is. In the end, Chuck, what it boils down to, the clause here that probably is the most relevant is talking about the tied teams. It says, the tied team with a better ranking in the team success ranking provided by Sports Source Analytics following the conclusion of all regular season games. So in the end, they can dress it up all they want. They're just going to say, all right, what's the computer say? Computer says this is the best team. Everybody else kick rocks. That's what it boils down to. In the end is what the tiebreaker really is what the Sports Source Analytics rankings of team success say.
2: Which I can't imagine would be a 5-loss team that had a game with 6 turnovers and still lost. Was that it?
3: I believe that is correct, yes.
2: Duke versus SMU. So, that kind of will hurt your game control rating, I have to imagine, even in a win or a loss or anything.
3: Yeah, I mean, whatever the Sports Source Analytics numbers are they publicly available? They're apparently used by the College Football Playoff Committee. Is their number 3 ranking, from what we were told, or number 3 component or something? Will they be publicly available to ACC fans to know what's going on? I sure hope they are, because if not, I can only imagine the conspiracies some people will come up with about that if they're not. So, but again, between that and claiming that you can't play all your games on Saturday, SEC seems to find a way to play all their games on Saturday. You got your own conference network just like them. I'm not sure what the difference is there, but it was not a great morning for Jim Phillips, PhD.
2: Yeah, and the SEC is pretty clear that in most cases we're not going to play on those other nights just because we don't have to.
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1: All week, all year, it's all college football, Chuck Oliver Show. We do it all across the network, 9 states, 71 sticks, no doubt about it. Want to welcome on right now from Auburn Undercover, it is Nathan King. Brother, what's going on today? How are you?
2: I'm fantastic. How are y'all doing?
1: Doing all right. I'm not trying to lead you because maybe I'm just the old guy yelling at clouds, but I'm tired of hearing and reading press releases from SEC athletic directors in particular where they talk about new models and lucrative opportunities and added value, and that's what I'm hearing from Peach Bowl CEO and Auburn AD John Cohen about the Auburn-Aflac kickoff game, the NIL deal for Auburn players versus Baylor in the opener. Are Auburn fans still as turned off by this location as they were a few months ago, or has the momentum of Alex Golish in the offseason kind of worn people up?
2: I think it's definitely worn off a little bit. It's tough to find anybody who would prefer this, but when you look at the details of this NIL agreement, it makes things make sense a little bit. Like, I would also doubt Auburn is going to be the last college football team to engage in something like this that helps their roster funding. Basically, we reported on this a few months ago, basically to dumb it down on the Peach Bowl stuff. If Auburn and Baylor each get $4 million from the Peach Bowl for participating in this, and the difference, the reason that mattered over a standard home game was because you have a third party, because you have a corporation and you're getting money from them, you can use that money however you want, as opposed to Auburn getting ticket sales at a home game that would just go to their general athletic department revenue. Auburn can put all of that $4 million in their roster. They can direct it exactly where they want it to go. Additionally, I don't think the press release had any numbers, but it is $4 million. And then additionally, they can get another $4 million. It's an incentive if they sell out their ticket allotment. Well, the game's in Atlanta. I'd be stunned if they haven't already sold it out. I mean, the game's in Atlanta. That's kind of a no-brainer. So Auburn went into this when they made this agreement with the thinking that they're going to get $8 million for their roster. And I think the most important thing to note, I was told this by a source within the athletic department shortly after Golish was hired, this money was proactive. They used that money to build this roster. Like, they got at least the $4 million. They're going to wait for the other $4 million after they sell their tickets, but they got that $4 million straight up when they signed the contract with the Peach Bowl. So basically, Byron Brown, you know, all these USF guys, some other transfers, like, their decision to play in this game helped them with their roster building for Alex Golish in year one. It's not just, you know, moving forward in year two.
1: That's what we do, folks. We have guests who have sources. Auburn Undercover is where you're going to get Nathan King every single day. It is wonderful. Okay, let's cut to it, because Peyton Thorne, he started a quarterback at two huge places in two huge conferences. Jackson Arnold might have been the number one quarterback recruit in America.

0: coming out of high school. Like, these kids have had bona fides. The passing game has stunk the past three seasons. Will it be better with Byron Brown?
1: Yeah, one would think the floor is higher with this system and with Byron Brown and with the familiarity of this offense. Like, that's just kind of the answer that I keep coming back to is, I'd be really stunned if this is an operation that doesn't look like it knows what it's doing. I'm not saying Auburn's going to win a ton of games. I'm not saying they're going to beat the best teams on their schedule with that offense. I'm not saying that Byron Brown and a bunch of dudes from USF won't look outmatched against some of the best teams on their schedule. I think that's very much a possibility. But I'd be surprised if, because you look across the country, across college football in the last several years, first of all, not a lot of guys who are like Byron Brown. He's been a good quarterback at the Group of Five level. But there's not a lot of programs that get a quarterback and a play caller and a head coach together for four straight seasons. And that's what you've got in Auburn under Alex Golish, offensive coordinator Joel Gordon, who's the play caller, and Byron. And so, you know, he's heading into year four as the starter within that framework. You looked at his USF numbers as a passer. He got better every year. He was a bulldozer from game one. I think his first game as a starter, he had 160 rushing yards. So, like, and that was no doubt. But he got better as a passer, got better in that system as things went along. You have to think this is the year that Auburn has a good-looking passing game. Again, I'm not saying it'll be enough to compete at the top of the SEC. I'm not even saying it'll be enough to win eight games, but it would just be very surprising to me. I think that's why Byron Brown is absolutely the most valuable player on this team. There's no question about it, because if he goes down, if there's an injury or something like that, I mean, he's the orchestrator. He is what makes this offense run. He's essentially an extension of this coaching staff on the field, and Alex Golish certainly trusts him to be the engine of this offense as they're trying to turn things around in year one.
0: Anybody who ever saw Philip Rivers throw football knows you can, like, be literally towing the line to Canton, and you've got a funky throwing motion. Do you personally, you've seen him up close, are you freaked out by Byron Brown's throwing motion? Because I don't know that I care.
1: It is a little wonky, yeah, but like you're saying, it's whatever works, right? I actually have a story up at Auburn 247 this morning, a feature on Byron and how he became, you know, how he went from a low three-star recruit North Carolina to this bulldozer, you know, 6'3", 240 pounds. He was a javelin thrower when he did track and field back in middle school. So I think that kind of contributes a little bit to the sidearm type motion. It doesn't concern me very much. I asked Alex Golish in May when we had an availability. I said, have you seen the discourse about Byron and his throwing motion? He just said, yeah. And I said, well, what do you think about it? And he said, I laughed. Like, I mean, they know what they've got in him. They think they've got a really, really good quarterback. He's proven to be a really, really good quarterback. You know, people say, oh, well, he's going to get strip sacked like that in the SEC. Well, he didn't get strip sacked very much in his entire career, and usually he can just run out of there. So I really just don't think it's going to matter very much. When he gets to the NFL, and we're talking about him, you know, next year around Pro Day and around the NFL Combine, will scouts probably rip his throwing motion to shreds? Absolutely. You know, he's absolutely going to be under the microscope for that. But Alex Golish's job is not to develop a perfect-looking NFL quarterback. His job is to win college football games. And so far, Byron Brown has helped him do that over the last few years.
0: Okay, so like last year at SEC Media Days, Keldrick Falk comes walking past, and I was like, yep, that's what it looks like. And my buddy's like, what looks like? I said, an NFL defensive end. I was like, he's there, man. Like, there's our pass rush, even though he didn't have a great statistical season. You know that's the guy. You put him on the edge, and you're going to have to be better than him, and it may take you more than one. Who's that guy this year? DJ going to have to gin up some pass rush? Because when you got somebody like Falk, you can say, go get him. Who's that guy this year?
1: Yeah, you're exactly right that, like, the statistics weren't off the page for Keldrick, and yet he still is a first-round pick because of that gravity. He opened up so much. Like, there were so many times T'Ron Crawford was Auburn's top pass rusher by numbers last year, and he always talked about how much attention Keldrick Falk generated. Yeah. Xavier Atkins had a breakout season. He had 17 tackles for loss and was an All-American. He got a lot of openings because Keldrick Falk was able to demand a lot of attention. So when you take that guy away, like, Atkins is still back, but is he going to have as many holes to punch through at the line of scrimmage? That's a big question. That is certainly one of the personnel questions going into fall camp. You're looking at about two guys. Really, it's a one-to-one replacement for both Falk and Kieron Crawford. For Falk, it's Deshaun Womack, who's an Ole Miss transfer, had 4.5 tackles for loss and 3 sacks last year. At Ole Miss, former five-star recruit who started his career at LSU. He's a senior, looking to go out on the right note, looking to make this, you know, his best opportunity yet at his third SEC stop. He's got all the athleticism that you like, but he still needs to prove that he's, you know, an SEC starter. And then Jared Smith is a former five-star recruit from Thompson High School, the powerhouse in Alabama. He showed some flashes as a freshman. He's part of that wave of 2025 recruits that chose to stay when DJ Durkin was retained. Like, he is one of several top 100 recruits that were like, yeah, we're going to stick around under Durkin. He's your Kieron Crawford replacement there on the edge. And then obviously Womack is at defensive end. So those two guys have got to be good. Like, I did my ranking of the most valuable players on this team. I think I had Womack at 11 and Jared Smith at 10. Like, even though they haven't done that much in their careers, they've got a lot riding on their shoulders. They have to be pretty solid this season. And really that entire defensive line, like, you mentioned, you know, Durkin kind of ginning up some contributors there. He's got to figure it out because you've got a really stout group of linebackers behind them. You've got to make some openings for them. You've got to give them some opportunities and create some trouble at the line of scrimmage. So I know the line of scrimmage is not the concern you want to have, and I wouldn't necessarily call it a concern because I like their personnel, but it definitely is a big question mark because, like you said, Keldrick Falk just did so much for this team, even if it didn't always show up on the stat sheet.
0: Last thing, I saw the release this morning. Auburn football single game tickets on sale, and there's you can go to the Samford game if you want. And then maybe Southern Miss has some tickets as well. So it's not a whole lot of tickets, and it's not for every game. There are some tickets available. What in the world? The Auburn fan base, stand up and cheer! My goodness. They know it's been 5 straight losing seasons, yet they continue to go through the turnstiles. And they didn't even like, I don't think they liked Brian Harsin ever. And by the end, they didn't like Hugh Freeze, and they kept showing up. That runs out at some point, doesn't it?
1: One would certainly think. I mean, the goodwill ran out at the end of the Hugh Freeze era when they were booing him off the field and chanting to fire Freeze. And that's what prompted me to ask John Cohen at that next press conference. I'm like, did you regret not doing this sooner? Like, when it gets to that bad of a point, you know, do you regret not pulling the plug sooner? And yeah, one would think, right? But that is, goodness, I mean, Auburn fans don't have a lot to hang their hats on as a football program over the last half decade. But that is one thing, man. I mean, they show up, they've created some tremendous atmospheres for that team. Auburn hasn't always won those games. They usually don't win those games. But, I mean, you look back, and the one that I always point to is Cadillac Williams as an interim head coach for a team that was very bad, and that home game against Texas A&M was unlike anything I've ever experienced. Just an unbelievable atmosphere. So that's part of why Alex Golish wanted this job. That's part of why we do this thing every time there's an Auburn coaching change, right? Like, we've done this for years. We get on here, and media talks about, hey, Auburn's an attractive job. It's a top 10, top 15 job. Well, you look at the results, and that doesn't necessarily line up. But, I mean, you know as well as anybody, like, you know, it's – I wouldn't say it's easy to recruit here, but look at Alex Golish. He's already got a top 10 class. Like, he's not the Hugh Freeze of recruiters, right? Like, he's good, but he's not – that's not his thing. But I think if you show up to Auburn, if you're competent, if you have an SEC staff with experience and you know what you're doing – you can definitely build up the resources here. So, yeah, I mean, there's a lot going for Alex Golish in year one to start building up that goodwill. And I just hope that Auburn fans have a realistic perspective of what a successful season would be, because they haven't had a winning season in 5 years. That's probably a good place to start. People talk about, oh, he needs to win 8 games in year one. I'm like, guys, you haven't done that since 2019. Like, can we please pump the brakes and realize that 7-5 in year one with a top 10 recruiting class would be a really good place for Alex Golish to start?
0: Folks, I encourage you to consume him, especially in the digital space. Auburn Undercover, where he is, Nathan King. Thank you, brother.
1: Yeah, quick thing, auburn247.com. We changed over today, no longer Auburn Undercover. So you can find us at Auburn247. Okay. Appreciate y'all for having me.
0: Nathan, so I literally tell me I'm only like a few hours delinquent on the information then, right? This is not egregious.
1: We changed over last night. The Auburn Undercover name is no more on our website, and we are now Auburn247. So no, you're not very late.
0: Snap! All right, brother. I appreciate y'all. See you next week.
1: Thank y'all. See ya.
0: All right, Nathan King, 247. We probably broke some news there. I love that. All right, short break, and we will continue rolling not only from Chuck Oliver's show here at the flagship, but also Heath Klein live at the Hilton in Charlotte for ACC Media Days, and we will have both places going. That's next.
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1: You know, you have somebody that's in charge and somebody says yes or no, and there's rules. And guess what? If you don't follow the rules, you get punished. And what a novel idea. And again, the thing that we're teaching our players, and I hate this, is we're teaching our players, look, if you ain't cheating, you ain't trying. And is that really what we want to teach young people? And so, I mean, I think we got to think about all this.
2: Okay, I can help him with part of that. Chuck Oliver Show on a Wednesday. Media Days is already off and flying. That's Sonny Dykes. He's head coach at TCU. They were in Frisco, Texas, right outside. That's where the Cowboys train. Last week, and Heath Klein was out there, and that was Sonny Dykes talking about, basically, if you ain't cheating, you ain't trying. And is that the message we really want to send? He said, we have to. I would like to hear that one more time. Can we? Industry term. It's called re-rack. David, could we re-rack the Sonny Dykes quote? Because he says something at the very end that I know I can help him with. Again, this is Sonny Dykes last week at Media Days. So bringing that up. Don't worry about it. Seriously, don't worry about it. Don't worry about it. So he had said something at the end there where we must consider this. And I'm like, no. There's the big difference between should and must. Because part of what he was sounding like in that entire quote, part of it was from a time gone by where every word out of his mouth was accurate, and then at the very end, he's like, we must address this. No, you should address it. I don't know that, for instance, Kirby Smart, I hadn't heard him talk a lot about it. He's not addressing it. It's, I guess, working out for him. I hadn't heard Ryan Day speak a lot on it. It's working out for him. A lot of the coaches who have put on blinders and said, I'm going to let other people, like, you know, Sonny Dykes, I'll let him worry about it. That's what it appears like from the outside. So we have to work on this. No, you don't. You should work on it. But everything he said, kids said social media is the worst thing for teenagers. They should never be on. Yes, you're right. Video games, that should not be on. Reality TV, yes, you're right. You're still right. Everything just came tumbling out your mouth, you're right. But that sounds like commentary from an earlier day. The opposite of that is what we got, and I mentioned this actually earlier in the program, that I'm telling you my personal reaction here. I have had plenty of announcements that include profit, lucrative, added value, etc. Sponsor this, corporate that. We all have. It also would be major ostrich behavior to complain about anything in the modern college football or athletic space and say, they should put an end to this. I had somebody he's still in the media. He's still in the industry. A couple of years back told me, I think the SEC should go back to, if you transfer in the conference, you don't get to play 2 years. I was like, oh, my God. Because you always had to set out the one. I was like, no, you can't drive every player from the SEC who transfers. None of them would. So you're allowed to think whatever you want. But when it comes to talking college football, you don't really have that option anymore. You also have to talk business, stock market, maybe, private equity, etc. I talked earlier in the program, Auburn and Affleck kickoff game announced a name, image, likeness deal for the Baylor opener. Not for Baylor, Auburn and Affleck kickoff game. They announced yesterday name, image, likeness deal with Auburn leading up to the Tigers game here in Atlanta, where I am, September 5th. The Peach Bowl and the kickoff game, and they're the same folks, they got a new CEO. I've been buddies with Smoke and Gary Stokin for a long time. David Epps, who I've also known him forever and ever. I got on that committee probably 25 years ago. David's been in literally every single room I've ever been in, plus like thousands that I haven't. So now he's the CEO. And when I say that you know, the statements from Sonny Dykes, I agree with everything he says, but they're just not very reality placed in 2026. It's all wonderful, but it sounds very idealistic and just kind of like out of time. It's not true from David Epps. Quote, in the new name, image, likeness era, oh God, we're going to talk money, of college football, this will be an innovative way to create wins for the teams, for the programs, student athletes. Now, teams, that's the 105 guys or whatever you have. The programs, oh, okay, well, that's the football program. This is bigger. This will be lasting. And the student athletes, some of those 105 or however many they travel will run out of the tunnel with extra money. So that's another Auburn kid, like 10 more Auburn kids walking around going, dang, I got paid at Auburn. So that's great. He continues, this new model is a true win-win scenario where Auburn, the school, and its student athletes get a financial boost in the name, image, likeness space. At the same time, so more money talk, it's a potential game changer for neutral site games like ours. Oh, okay, now we're getting around to it. It's about you who want to bring added value to participating teams and make it a more attractive and lucrative opportunity. No matter what I or anyone else may think about a statement that is just so overrun with financial either references that never at any point mention the fans. If you're like me and you have had plenty of those announcements already and you don't want any more of them, and now is the Peach Bowl and David Epps, I just talked to you about how out of place the previous quote was from Sonny Dykes. Credit David Epps and the Peach Bowl. Check this box, this box, this box, this box. This, we're going to live in 2026. This is a version of, do you remember Dabo when he said, hey, get out to the spring game this year. Deshaun's turning pro. When I was first going to media days, if you said any, I remember Tommy Tuberville actually. I asked him about a kid named Pat Sims. I think he was like a sophomore or a second year tackle. And I mean, he was having a breakout year. And I talked about him going to the draft. He's like, whoa, don't say that. He's only a junior. I was like, okay, but I think he's going to the pros. Then Dabo's like, yep, Deshaun's going pro. Come to the spring game and you never see him again. Credit David Epps and the Peach Bowl. They spoke the language that applies today. They spoke the language of what matters. And it's, all right, we've made it more attractive to some individual players, to the team itself, to the program on high. Check the box, check the box, check the box, check the box. As unsavory as you may think on your own, it is realistic.
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5: Let me ask you a question today. 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Now, I'm not trying to challenge you, but maybe I can stretch you a little bit in a good direction. Jesus said that we must love even our enemies and pray for people who mistreat us. He said that if we only love the people who love us, that's not even love. That's convenient kindness. And everybody does that, even the worst people. And Jesus didn't just teach us to love that way. He demonstrated that love. The Bible says that while we were still enemies of God, Christ died for us. To really be the loving person you ultimately want to be, you'll need Christ in your life to love and save you. and then to help you truly be loving. 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
0: South. It's always college football season, and the king of college football reigns supreme all year long. 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
2: Chuck Oliver Show continues today. 9 states, 71 sticks. Leading up the college football conversation. We do it 2 hours a day, all week, all year. Have since 2014. Let's welcome on one of our good friends from 107.5 The Game. Yonder Columbia, they the flagship for the Gamecocks. It is Bill Gunner. Bill, how was your day?
9: Hi, man, it's been a good day. The weather's down a little bit here. You say the flagship, also I think it's known as the hottest place on earth. So maybe the real Death Valley is here. We just have a lake to go with it.
2: Yeah, you know what? I've heard it's something about how wide this. Apparently Columbia, South Carolina has the widest streets in America. And somehow that captures the heat and the humidity and everything else more so. I have no idea, but I have absolutely experienced that. It's like, why is it so hot here? It's like, because you're in Columbia. So you're not making that up.
9: I'll add that to the list. I've never heard that one. So thank you for a little bit of knowledge this afternoon.
2: Yeah, it's something about the width of the streets and avoiding the plague, I think. So when you look at some kids that pop out of high school and the height and the weight and the 40 and all that other stuff, you're like, good Lord. Dylan Stewart's one of those, and he's turned into an All-American, and he's going to be a first-round draft pick maybe, et cetera, and he's not by himself on that roster as far as, you know, first-team freak show. Let's start with the positive here, because he's a kid who has shown up and been part of some really good defenses, and he individually has been a huge part of that. What do you think's possible in 26 for him?
9: Well, I mean, number one, he was a five-star prospect, and everybody expected big things from him, and he came in wanting to break Jadeveon Clowney's freshman sack record, and he came up well short. But, you know, you talk about Dylan Stewart, but for him to be successful, it's really the interior defensive line that's got to take the pressure off him and give him more one-on-one opportunities. Last year, teams weren't as afraid of South Carolina. You go back to 24 when he was a freshman and did all those things we're talking about. You know, you had South Carolina with two guys get drafted off of the interior and then a third who is really good in Boogie Huntley. But Tonka Hemingway and TJ Sanders get drafted in the first 5 rounds. So not only did you have two upper echelon talents, you really had a very solid third, and they had some depth there. Last year they didn't. Last year they did. I think it was something like the two interior guys, Monco Goodwin and Nate Barnett, played roughly 78% of the snaps during the game, and they were able to not focus as much on them and go out and double-team Dylan Thompson. So you know, his success is dependent on former five-star and Texas A&M transfer Gabriel Brownlow Dindy, on Toby Wadurije, who's probably going to be the other defensive tackle. I think that's what it is. You know, if you've got interior guys who can eat up one or two offensive linemen and give your edges more one-on-one opportunities and pass rush situations, you've got a guy who can really create things. So he needs to get healthy. He's still dealing with his hip, back. We don't know. They've been very, very secretive about what's going on. He's not had surgery, but he sat out all the spring practice, and we don't exactly know when he's going to be back. He'll be good to play, but we don't know when he's full 100%. So it really, I think, starts with the rest of the line and not allowing teams to focus entirely on him.
2: Yeah, you're so right. If you go back to that really nasty crew a couple seasons back, you mentioned Tonka. I want to say about halfway through the 24 season, I realized Tonka had been at SEC Media Days. He's going to be an NFL draft pick. He might have been the fifth or sixth best defensive lineman, if you include tackles and edge. He might have been the fifth or sixth best guy on that defensive line. I was like, that's silly. That's unreal depth, and you're right about the opportunities that's created for Dylan Stewart, obviously. Let's bounce around to some other guys who look that way as well. Lenora Sellers, a quarterback always has so many layers to that onion, so much context. The offensive line, obviously. I think he's one of those guys people look at and go, I still haven't seen the best of him. And I agree. There's a lot of reasons why. Tell me what you think 26 will look like for him.
9: I don't know. Flip a coin. I think it'll be good, but I'm hesitant to put it out there. Here's what I think. I this is a theory that I have, and I have alone. Lenoris is a super kid, absolutely super kid. But you know how it is when you're 20 years old, 19, 20 as he was. He comes off of that redshirt freshman season where he beats Missouri down the stretch, makes some incredible plays, is incredible against Texas A&M and bursts on the map, breaks the run against Clemson. He drew a lot of praise. And he went from being kind of a local star to a national star last year when you talk about people projecting him maybe a top five NFL pick, a Heisman candidate, maybe being president of the United States in the next 4 years. I mean, you know, he just goes from kind of quiet Florence kid that the fan base, the University of South Carolina was excited about, to a national prospect. I don't know if he handled it like he should. It's not that I think last offseason he wasn't working out and wasn't doing what he needed to, but we know when you have an elite guy that is expected of those things, they put in the extra work. They go the extra mile. And I don't know. There were times last year I wondered if Lenoris had done that in the off season, worked on his footwork, worked on getting his passes down. He's still got an issue with overthrowing offensive players. So I feel like this off season, because he's being questioned so much, that work ethic has changed a little bit. And I think that's a big part.
2: Wow.
9: That's a big part of it.
2: Yeah.
9: The film is out on him. Teams knew how to scout him, knew how to defend him last year. And then obviously you throw in Mike Shula and how that went. But that to me is the biggest thing. And I've heard a lot of good things. Matter of fact, this week they were talking about how he and Kendall Briles have just meshed. He's very excited to work with him. He sees what KJ Jefferson did at Arkansas when Briles was there. And that he has been fully dedicated. And if he's done that, he will be one of the top quarterbacks, if not the top quarterback in the SEC.
2: Wrapping up, my man Bill Gunner, 107.5, the game in Columbia, South Carolina, holding it down middays there. All right, so you can't talk freak show in Columbia without Nick Harbor. And I actually had a buddy of mine, a two-sport star. I was like, au contraire. He stopped running track. I think he has at least shown some maturity. I don't know what it's going to equal, but he has shown, he's like, I'm not going to run track. I'm just going to play football. I'm not going to declare for the NFL draft. I'm going to play one more year in college. I think that those were two pretty dang good decisions. What do you think it could equal this year?
9: I don't think I've got a preseason prediction that Lenore Sellers' younger brother, Jaden Sellers, is the leading pass receptionist and a leader in yards. Look, people forget Nick Harbor was a five-star, was a big-time prospect, but he was an athlete. He should not have been a five-star. He was a very raw wide receiver. He had a long way to go. He's had a perfectly fine career. I think he represents South Carolina as well as any player I've seen in the last 30 years. He's holding camps for kids, and you see him out there involved in the community and doing things. He's great. I think there's a great reason why he's going to SEC Media Day to represent the university. But, I you know, people just want him to be something that he's not right now. And you've got some better receivers on the team. So I think there's like an expectation that he's going to follow in an Alshon Jeffrey or Kenny McKinley type vibe, where he catches 70 or 80 passes for, you know, 1,000, 1,200 yards and has like 10 touchdowns. And I hope for him. He's a great kid. I mean, he's truly a great, great kid. But I see something closer to 40 catches, you know, 600 yards and 4 or 5 touchdowns, which there's nothing wrong with that, right? I mean, that's a good year. But it's just been so much expectation on him because of being a 5-star prospect, when in honesty, you know, he had to learn the wide receiver position. He was brand new at it. He had played at some in high school, but he was 6'5". He was huge. He just run over high school defensive backs, run past them.
2: That's good coaching, by the way, on Friday nights, isn't it? Throw it up to the 6'5" guy who runs a 4.3.
9: Well,
2: that's great coaching. That's what I do. Absolutely.
9: You know, and they had him just run by guys. Yeah, obviously, everybody adjusts, and they'll see that. And South Carolina plays some really good defenses in A&M and Oklahoma and Georgia and Florida. I think it's going to be good with Summerall. But you know, going back to your point, I think he's going to be a good wide receiver. These people out there, especially the Carolina fan base, that are expecting him to, again, be the next Sidney Rice, the next Alshon Jeffrey, the next Kenny McKinley. I just think the expectation is too much, because in recruiting, there were 5 stars next to his name. I think he'll have a solid year. He's improved. I mean, he's really improved. He's better at route running. He's better with his hands. But that doesn't mean that he's one of the elites in the country, despite what EA Sports keeps putting on his rating as a 99 and for speed and everything. Yeah, he's fast, and he's big, and he's you know, he's physical. But there's still intricacies of the wide receiver position that I think he'll learn. Now, what I do think is he'll have a good year. I think he'll go to the combine and impress people and be drafted higher than maybe he should, and then we'll see how he works out in the NFL.
2: All right, last thing, and this is about a really good-looking kid, but sort of in a normal SEC athlete way, Matt Fuller. I mean, shoulder pads, knees, here it comes, brother. What kind of back can he be, though? Because, like I said, he's good-looking, you know, SEC running back, but kind of unproven, and he's going to be the one, right?
9: Yeah, he's going to start the season as the one. Now, again, you've been watching my Twitter or listening to my show occasionally. I think I have a prediction. So I just told you about Jaden Sellers. My other big prediction right now is the Texas transfer, Christian Clark, takes over the starting role by the end of September. I think he's just a little more fluid. Matthew Fuller, is a good running back. Is he a great running back? He's got a great work ethic. I just feel like I've seen this too often, where I hear a lot about how great a kid is going to be, what he's going to do, and then he shows up and he's just kind of average. He had, I think, I want to say, I don't have my notes in front of me because I didn't know you were asking about him, but it was something to the effect of like 72 carries last year for 238 yards. But one of those carries was 72 yards against LSU.
2: That's right.
9: I know the offensive line was not good. I'm well aware of that. So that plays a role in it. How does that offensive line look? Is he able to get to the line of scrimmage without contact, without having somebody to miss? But I'm a believer in Christian Clark. But Matt Fuller has drawn rave reviews, Chuck. Ray, I mean, that's another thing that, you know, I wonder, is he getting rave reviews because of his practice skill, or because he's the kid you want your daughter to take home to the family and date? Great kid, great work ethic, been in the weight room, has done everything, but I hate to say it, I don't know if you remember back to 2008, Steve Spurrier really praised on Tommy Beecher, and he was going to be the next great thing. And Beecher came out and threw 4 interceptions in the first half against NC State. We never heard from him again. I don't think that'll be Matt Fuller. He doesn't play quarterback, so he won't throw 4 interceptions. But, you know, I just – I don't know if he is what he's being built up to be. And but we'll see. I do think South Carolina's running back depth is underrated. I like Clark. Fuller is solid. Isaiah Augustive, redshirted last year as a transfer from Colorado, that was really good when given some opportunities. Jarwan Howe is another kid that I think everybody here wonders why he has not gotten more opportunities. There seems to be some guys back there. It's really still who takes the position when the lights come on in the stadium and not who does it on the practice field Monday through Thursday.
2: Bet your spleen on the pronunciation of the last kid, because I pronounced his last name three times, three different ways last year.
9: Isaiah?
2: Augustave?
9: Isaiah. We just call him Isaiah. Nobody. I don't think.
2: Okay, so it wasn't just me.
9: He doesn't get interviewed enough for us to. They've said it, but he redshirted. We didn't, so. We didn't get to practice his pronunciation or really learn, so I don't know. I go with Auguste, whatever.
2: I did the Vanderbilt game last year, and I remember talking about it. I was like, it's the first half, and I've said it three different ways already. So it's not just me. You made me feel good, brother. I appreciate it. Bill?
9: We're all praying for Todd Ellis this year if he gets in and gets multiple carries.
2: Oh, yeah, because he's got to yell that. He's got to, like, really get throaty with it. Bill, I appreciate the insight, brother. It's always wonderful.
9: It is, buddy. It's good hearing from you. Hope you're having a great summer, and hope to see you next week.
2: Yes, sir. 107.5 The Game, Columbia, South Carolina. Todd Ellis, if you don't remember, not a normal thing. He was a huge quarterback recruit back in 86, and he started his first game at home against Miami, the Miami who wound up going undefeated and then playing for the national title. He played a lot over those 4 years, and he was a big-time recruit, and he became the play-by-play guy. Not color analyst, play-by-play guy. So he's always been kind of an outlier, and he is known for his booming voice, believe me. And I think he's an attorney as well. So I was like, is he that way in the courtroom? Appreciate Bill. He's good folks. Always like catching up with him. Short break. Continue next.
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1: It's a Wednesday. We're talking college football, and it's not just me and y'all and regular sort of guests now. It's media days, and so Heath Klein, he's already been at Big 12, and we had all kinds of sound that he got out there talking to different folks. That's Sonny Dykes from last week. Today as well, because it was 2 days and there were 8 coaches on each day, so there's just a lot of stuff coming back. As well as he's now in Charlotte for ACC Media Days. Mario, he's already got sound from him. We're going to have Jimbo Fisher, just all kinds of stuff. This first day, you kind of get in where the schedule fits in, and so we will be bringing you a lot of, and Heath will be back later in this hour as well. Himself, we were bringing a lot of that sound from Charlotte as we go through the rest of today and then also the next couple of days. And then Monday, we'll reconvene in Tampa. Jim Phillips, PhD, he led things off, which is appropriate. It's what a commissioner is going to do at a conference media days. And so at the Hilton Charlotte Uptown, he cut the ribbon. And understand, this is the ACC commissioner speaking. There's no reason in him getting behind the microphone and being necessarily negative. I understand his want to paint a rosy picture and deal from a position of strength, etc. But I don't know if he's so analytical slash, I don't know, business focused, but maybe just not enough on feel. He tips his hands way too often. Like in the way he speaks, I'm like, you should have just chosen a couple of different words there. Jim Phillips stepped up to the podium and he started this. And I'm going to read you, like, this is word for word from Jim Phillips. Today, I can confidently say the Atlantic Coast Conference enters the 2026-27 academic year from a position of tremendous strength. Boy, the qualifiers in there. We played a quote earlier from Jim Phillips where he was saying, everybody can't play on Saturdays anymore. Really? Because the conferences that you really count, they've expanded a little bit. You've had some Thursday night sprinkling from SEC teams. Some. You've had Friday night become a thing for the Big Ten, but that's on actual Big Fox. That's on the actual big time real network. So that's not nothing. But the ACC is going to expand into, oh, let's say those two nights and maybe some others. Maybe bring back breakfast with the ACC, 9 a.m. kicks, whatever it winds up looking like. Jim Phillips was saying, because, hey, everybody can't play on Saturdays. You kind of carve out your own spot. And so he's being very realistic, and I will give him credit for that one thing. But in this state, in that same statement, he said, we're going to be very mindful so that nobody, so that no schools are going to have to do it an abundance of times. Nobody will have an inordinate amount of, you know, I was like, oh gosh, stop talking. In the explanation, I talked about tipping his hand. He admitted, like, this is the conference commissioner going on the record the first time he addresses this. And by his own language, we're going to make sure nobody has to do it too often. You're saying, because it's a crap assignment. Because it's not anything we really want. It's something we're going to have to do. So we're going to make sure nobody has to do it really often. The Jacksonville Jaguars, didn't they volunteer to give up a home game? Is it every season to play in Europe? Maybe it's in London. I don't know. But I've been to a Jags game. I've seen there. It's a wonderful environment that is not always packed. And so if you've got a chance to go to cross the pond and play regularly and all that, knock yourself out. I think you play at home no matter what. That'd be my opinion. But other than that, most NFL teams are like, you're not going to send us over there very often, are you? I think the Bengals got into a habit. And if you want to, approach the league. But most folks don't. Well, that he was labeling it the exact same way. We're going to make sure this is a good idea. It's going to be the same for everybody. He said, we're going to make sure nobody has to do it a whole lot because it's not a good thing. When he says today, I can confidently say the Atlantic Coast Conference. Today I can say that? That's a qualifier. Today I can confidently say that the ACC enters the 26-27 academic year from a position of strength. And then he goes on and talks about academically, athletically, blah, blah, blah, blah, blah. That's an interesting quote and very revealing, and he didn't mean it for it to be. Today, I can confidently say the Atlantic Coast Conference enters this academic year from a position of tremendous strength. When Greg Sankey was asked Media Days 2023 about if adding Oklahoma and Texas would create a super conference, he replied, "We are a super conference. We're already a super league." Like, dang, drop the hammer. There was a little bit of posturing, but it was a whole lot of right as well. He could have, I'll put it this way, it was 100% accurate. We are a super league. But there were a lot of other ways he could have stated that without the flex. And it was a flex. Jim Phillips is saying, hey, today, right now, as we enter this coming year, we're okay.
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8: 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And QC Kinetics didn't just benefit me. 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

2025 started off kind of rough for me because I was told I was probably going to need rotator cuff surgery, and I didn't want to go through the rehab. 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
1: It's a Wednesday, Chuck Oliver Show, and I want to use the proper verbiage. I'm always interested in accuracy, and I have given the ACC a lot of kudos. Back in the day, they were very hospitable. Maryland crab cakes from the Terrapins, Georgia Tech show up with some peach cobbler. It was just a fantastic place. And then they got really serious about making it as convenient to everyone as possible. And so they kind of have to wind up going to a place like a big convention center. They're at the Hilton Charlotte Uptown beginning today. And our own Heath Klein is up there. I want to welcome him in right now. Hey, Heath Klein, how is the Hilton Charlotte Uptown?
2: It's as corporate hotels in American City go, perfectly unremarkable in every way, Chuck.
1: Fantastic. Let's talk about Jim Phillips today. You were on a little earlier, and you were there for the address, and I had talked about a couple of his comments. We had mentioned the tiebreaker procedure, which if you just read the official release, it says the breadth of work, the best team, and you're like, well, how are they going to determine it? Jim Phillips, in his spoken words, he did mention a specific, there will be a metric used, there will be a digital measurement put to this. You had talked about that earlier, but he was asked about that because it was pretty odd to leave it out.
2: It was, and again, he sort of mentioned it at the time, but he didn't really do a very good job of defining it. The core problem, as we touched on earlier, Chuck, is that in the end, there is simply no good way to handle the fact that five of your teams are playing a different number of conference games than the other 12 of your teams. And so there's just no good answer. And I think they're hoping and praying that it just gets down to a nice even clean two and it's not a problem. But I don't think they're going to get that. And I don't think they're going to get it because you're basically saying it's the number of losses that's going to matter here. And so the odds are pretty good when you've got five teams playing one fewer conference game than everybody else that at least some of them might get away with having one fewer loss than they would otherwise, and that puts them into some sort of a tiebreaker. So we'll see. But in the end, I think everybody in the conference is aligned in understanding now that the conference champion is guaranteed a spot in the playoff, it is in their interest in making sure that they get the right teams into the conference title game as opposed to a five-loss team. So one way or the other, I suspect it'll work out okay, but it wasn't exactly the best launch today for it.
1: Yeah, and like I said, he's you know, pitching the party message. I said that in his part of his verbiage. He said, today, as I stand here in Charlotte, entering this here season, I was like, dude, could you be any more arm's length on this? Whereas Greg Sankey, do you remember he was asked, does adding Oklahoma and Texas make you a Super League? He's like, we are a Super League. That's a commissioner's answer. I know he's not dealing with the same cards, but am I being too biased or critical? Have I already decided about Jim Phillips? He just doesn't come off as very power commissionery.
2: Yeah, he's never seemed super comfortable in this role. It's always been weird. For those who don't know his background, he was the athletic director at Northwestern for a bunch of years.
1: Yeah, where all that stuff happened.
2: Was the guy that was expected to be the next Big Ten commissioner after Delaney, and instead they decided to go in a different direction and brought in the charlatan Kevin Warren from the NFL who tried to destroy this sport back in 2020. But when Phillips didn't

0: get the Big Ten commissioner job, which had just kind of been the assumption from a lot of people that he'd be that guy, then he took this. And it felt like it was just almost kind of like a rebound relationship as much as it was anything. He didn't have a history with the ACC. He certainly didn't have any kind of special understanding of its traditions or its people or anything else. And it's just never felt like a great fit, particularly when before him you had a guy in John Swofford who was absolutely as ACC as they come. It just has never felt like a great fit. I'm not sure he would have been more natural and comfortable in front of the microphones in Big Ten country, but here, it just every time you see him at one of these things, you appreciate what a guy like Greg Sankey does a little more.
1: Yeah, absolutely. Continuing, Heath Klein, he is there in Charlotte at the Hilton Uptown for 2026 ACC media kickoff. All right, so Stanford, and that, yep, I'm going to Stanford today. It didn't go so well, Andrew Luck's year one. They had somebody stroke a check for, like, one dude stroke a check for $50 million. He played there back in the 60s. That should help, but I was really impressed when this got announced a year ago, and then Virginia Tech had theirs, and Georgia Tech's getting theirs, and, like, everybody seems to have really shaken the tree now. Can Stanford be successful in this arrangement where they and Cal come all the way over here so many more times than anybody else goes there?
0: I'd be pretty amazed if Stanford can succeed, just because Stanford has always been playing so uphill. I mean, it's important to remember, whatever you think of Jim Harbaugh, the dude, Jim Harbaugh, the football coach, is really amazing at what he does. And that program was going nowhere for years before he got there. And then after he built it, David Shaw was able to maintain it for a certain portion of time, but it had really begun slipping under Shaw towards the end, because yeah. I remember Shaw one time said, look, in the entire country, there's only about 75 kids that we can offer that are both good enough to play the football we need them to play and also academically can get into Stanford and handle themselves at Stanford. We just simply don't have, well, we have no ability to take transfers. That's not just the football program. That's basically the school. Apparently, it is borderline impossible to transfer into Stanford University, even if you're, you know, big brain coming from some other big brain kind of place. It's just apparently not a thing they really do, is take transfers very much. And so, you know, he was just saying, we have to hit on an incredibly high percentage of the kids that we target, because we can't just say, oh, okay, well, we didn't do that. Well, let's go down our list and just grab, you know, three linebackers down the list. We'll just grab those guys. And so I just think it's going to be incredibly hard, Chuck, even with NIL, to maybe do a better job of enticing those guys that are on the list in the first place, for them to not only have the guys who have the grades and the brains and desire to do that more so than say, okay, but I can also go to other schools where I can get a great education and maybe a more competitive environment, to have the number of guys they need to compete, and then now with all the degree of difficulty of going across the country, if anybody can make Stanford a consistent bowl team, it's going to take a whole lot of work, and I just don't know how they can, frankly.
1: You remember Chuck Amato at NC State, and he got run off, and I've always said, yeah, have standards. Absolutely, brother, have standards. But the first time he had a little bit of a waiver, they're like, yeah, you're out. I know we criticized NC State at the time, know who you are, don't want more necessarily, was kind of the you know, remember the same thing when David Cutcliffe got fired from Ole Miss. It was, oh, you got to know your place. How could you fire the guy one tough season? Does NC State, like, tell me what you think they really need from the football program, because they're always above average to almost good. And, I mean, that's kind of like where a dial is set. Is that good enough? Because, I mean, he's going into year 13, so it seems like it's good enough.
0: I mean, I think in the case of NC State, I think their fans have been bored with Doran for a long time, but I think at the same time, they look and see what happened just a matter of, you know, 20 miles or so away over in Chapel Hill, where, oh, wow, let's go out and get the big showy, big swing kind of hire, and how poorly that's gone. I think the reality is, if you're an NC State fan, if you want your program to do something special, and I can get why they would want that, because they haven't won a conference championship since 1979, I get why they'd say, there's no reason we can't do better than this. There's no reason. They are the only school, Chuck, the only one of the original ACC schools that has never played in the ACC title game. So I mean, that level of consistent mediocrity has got to be grating. But I think if you're them, you have to honestly look at it and say, okay, can we, will we find the wallet to hold on to the guys we've got? Because Doran, year after year, is recruiting and landing and developing some really yep. nice players. And then they're leaving, and they're going, like Hollywood Smothers is this year, to Texas, like Jacarius Peak is to South Carolina, like the year before him, Brandon Cisse was to South Carolina. NC State fans want to win, but in this environment, having a guy who at least knows how to find the talent, maybe not find the 4 or 5 star guy that everybody's on, but find the talent that can turn into that 4 or 5 star guy in 2 or 3 years, that might be a better fit and more valuable for them than somebody who needs recruiting muscle, because they simply don't seem to have the wallet to win those battles right now.
1: Yeah, you remember Bradley Chubb? I'm just picking a guy.
0: Oh, yeah.
1: Yeah, he doesn't play his last year at NC State. There's no way he's still at NC State, and you're describing that exactly. Continuing, Heath Klein, live from, well, he's from us, but he's live from ACC Media Days up yonder in Charlotte. So you're going to talk with Mike Norvell a little later today, and here's what I think the truth is, and be Southern and polite in the way you put this, but his starting quarterback this year, it's going to, at least at the outset, it's going to be Ashton Daniels. That's not who he wanted. It's almost that's who he was allowed to get. How are you going to be able to phrase that? Because I would like to hear as an authentic opinion of his about his quarterback room.
0: Yeah, I mean, I'll start with Daniels and just say, you know, how you, something along the lines of, you know, how secure do you feel about, if for whatever reason you have to go deeper into the chart, you know, how do you feel about the rest of your guys or something along those lines? But look, that JUCO transfer is the one that you just wonder about, Chuck. There seems to be a lot of question about how raw he may be.
1: Yeah.
0: But we know what Ashton Daniels is. So to me, if the other guy's a lottery ticket doesn't win very often, but it could win, whereas Ashton Daniels, I mean, we just know what he is, and it's simply not enough. If you couldn't win last year with Castellanos, who is far from a special quarterback but has special athletic ability, if you couldn't win with him, it's just kind of hard to understand how you're going to get better with Ashton Daniels than what you had with a guy with superior legs and just a little bit more dynamic player last year. Daniels might make some better decisions, but he's also nowhere near as big a threat to make a defense account for him the way that a Castellanos, at least with his legs, was.
1: All right, last thing, Tony Elliott's there from Virginia, and we've already talked. It's an oddity. He lost so much talent and starters and everything else. He has one of the more experienced, not experienced at Virginia, but more experienced rosters in America coming back. All right, here's the thing. You covered him. I think we can say that when he was at Clemson in his heyday as an assistant. You were covering South Carolina, so that means you cover Clemson. Going into last season, I didn't think that they would be playing in the ACC title game. I looked at their schedule, Heath, and I thought Friday night they're hosting Florida State. Florida State could put it on him. He could get fired that night. I thought he was going to get fired at some point in 25. I thought it could be that particular night. Instead, that was the sort of springboard to them heading to Charlotte. That surprised me. Were you as surprised?
0: No, I mean, I just think in the end, you look at where things are for them. They're stuck. They know they're stuck. They can't do anything about it for at least a while longer. So you got to kind of play the string out and see what happens. Don't mind me, Chuck. I'm an idiot. I'm thinking about FSU.
1: I'd switch to Tony Elliott and Virginia.
0: I got distracted by something and I went back to FSU.
1: Can I make you a promise? Yeah. We'll edit that out in post.
0: It's enough. I'm a dope. Virginia. I can just focus on Virginia for a second. I think that now I'm real curious to see what they can be this year, because this year you have now some expectations. Last year, just doing anything was like, wow, okay. They got older. They caught some breaks on the schedule, won some close games. Wow, that was great. Much better than anybody imagined. Now it's like, okay, you built something. So if before it was like, okay, it's a build. Oh, you had to deal with a huge tragedy in your locker room, and you handled that really well, maybe. An example of leadership from a coach that isn't expected very often, but you gave them great leadership in that situation. And so everybody respects Tony Elliott, the man, but Tony Elliott, football coach, especially the head football coach, was an unproven project. Now that you've had this year, okay, can you sustain now? Did you build something that is actually maintainable, or did you just happen to get enough older guys and some good luck at one time, and now that you don't have that quarterback, can you, with a guy like Bo Prabhula who's bounced around a little bit, kind of like Chandler Morris, but hasn't played as much football as Chandler Morris, and isn't, I would say, Chuck, very similar to Chandler Morris in terms of how he plays, can you win with a different kind of quarterback that there's some more questions about, particularly the arm and decision-making part of the quarterbacking? Can you win this way? And I think that it'll be intriguing to see whether or not he can. I'm still a skeptic that this is something where we're going to see them as good as last year. It doesn't mean they couldn't be a bowl team, and that might be perfectly fine for ACC football fans in Virginia. I mean, I think their focus is on basketball. It's not exactly a secret. If they're good enough to be a bowl team, that's probably fine. I just don't know if they're going to be a factor year in, year out for a while.
1: You know, if you were still in Frisco, I could ask you about Monster, I guess. Were there like Bojangles spokesmodels walking past with fried chicken that got your attention? Like, we lost you for a second there.
0: No, yeah, I was getting texts about, again, we're dealing with ACC guests, we're dealing with SEC guests.
1: Yeah, we are.
0: I'll tell you, in fact, Chuck, I'll break some news here on the show. Marcel Reed will be joining you next week at SEC Media Days. So I'm getting texts about SEC, ACC, and we've got stuff going on around here. So you're trying to look and say, wait, okay, is Stanford on Radio Row now? Do I need to go try to talk to them? So my bad on that. I just, my brain decided to go back one question there.
1: Heath, I'm telling you, Bojangles spokesmodels walking around with fried chicken, that would have been better than the text message.
0: Yeah, the one thing I will say is we do not really have that much of a presence of the sponsors here compared to what we had at Big 12 there with the Monster folks, and then SEC is a little bit more ubiquitous here, honestly, except for the fact that there's an Xbox, or not, it's an X or whatever, it's EA Sports. I think it's not Xbox. I think it's PlayStation. Whatever it is upstairs, they've got like a little lounge set up for the kids to play college football video games if they want. Other than that, I don't think I've seen anything sponsor-related the whole time we've been here. So
1: wow.
0: For whatever reason, the ACC is not leaning into that. But they are. I will say this, Chuck. We got one thing that I've never seen or heard before. SMU is going to have a building on campus called the Kevin Jennings Recovery Center. Two folks donated to name the building after the quarterback who's still on the team.
1: That's fantastic.
0: I've never seen or heard of that. Have you?
1: No, that's like Bill Schneider. Wasn't it Schneider Family Stadium?
0: Yep.
1: Yeah, wow, fantastic. All right, Heath, enjoy Charlotte. I know you got folks all around there and you got work to do as well. Tell Jimbo we said, hey, we will talk to you tomorrow.
0: All right, sounds good, man.
1: All right, that's Heath Klein up in Charlotte. It's a wonderful event up there. Like I said, they're always very, very friendly. Great spread, all of that, which doesn't matter to you. It could be ham and cheese sandwiches. But they want to draw as much coverage as possible, and they kind of lay it on thick. So they do a wonderful job there. And they've actually, you talk about getting into the modern age, it now is just like every other conference. They used to hand you a sheet of paper. Hey, who do you want? All right, here are the times. And so as he's saying, you've got to schedule it all yourself now. All right, short break, and I wrap up next. Oh, it was so much fun, and it'll be fun again. Chuck, what are you talking about? I'm talking about this past Friday's trip to Harris Cherokee in Cherokee, North Carolina. Just the latest. We've been going for the past, 5 years since we helped cut the ribbon on the Great Caesars Sportsbook. 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
1: Receivers can't be their best without an offensive line, you know, that can protect for the quarterback to be able to get him the ball. The defensive backs on your own team, you know, if the ball has to be gone in 1.5 seconds because your line can't protect in practice, you know, your defensive backs don't get better. And so, like, the offensive line is just so important to us.
2: Kalen DeBoer, head coach at Alabama. And we all know that on this show. We have two lists. We have life rules. We have sports rules. And a life rule, for instance, is if you're breaking the law. David, do you know how that one finishes? If you're breaking the law.
3: Don't break the law.
2: Don't break the law. If you've got 75 pounds of marijuana in the trunk, don't run the red light. Don't speed. If you're breaking the law, don't break the law. Well, because we talk college football, and there's a lot of sports rules. You know what may be, like, tied for first, number one sports rule? We've always talked about this. Offensive line is the one thing I can't coach around. I can't help you. I can't do anything to mitigate. I can coach around a limitation at quarterback. I don't want to, and at some point I'm going to get figured out, but I can do it. A limitation on the offensive line, that means you're not blocking people. And they line up about 4 inches from the line of scrimmage. And after you don't block them, well, it's the quarterback. So that's the one spot. He's so right. They love that kid, Rayson Delgado. We talked about him. He's a transfer from Cal Poly. And somebody asked me, hey, I appreciate the compliment. I'm going to ask Chuck about this kid from Cal Poly who just transferred to Alabama. Hey, Chuck, tell me about Rayson Delgado. Who is that? I just came here from Cal Poly. I was like, oh. He's like, what's that mean? I said, it means he's ridiculously smart and he's probably undersized. And I was right on both of those. They'll bulk him up as much as possible. They'll get him as strong as his 100% as possible at Alabama. But he's just this brilliant kid who was just whooping butt over at Cal Penn. So he's trading up. But that is a sports rule. At quarterback, this is no, folks, gosh, I hope this doesn't come off as any sort of, the game has changed so much. We've talked about you have to have somebody. I can stand in the pocket, deliver the ball downfield. I love the dual threat, and you can run. That's fantastic. John Rhys Plumlee, he watched Matt Corral play. So that's what it's about. That's not what it used to be. You would have guys be Heisman finalists. Ray Goff, I want to say, finished in the top maybe eight for the Heisman. He ran the option, threw for like 600 yards in 1976. Jay Barker won a national championship. Good year. It was a lot of hand the ball off, carry out your fake. And it was exactly what he's supposed to do, and that's how you wind up being a Heisman. That's not what it is today. So I can coach around limitations at quarterback. But what Kalen DeBoer told you there, 100% correct. Appreciate everybody coming here today. Heath Klein, Rolodex to the Stars, fantastic job. Also in Charlotte himself, for David on the ones and twos and all y'all. Let's enjoy the next 22 hours. Inhale, exhale. I'll be back this time tomorrow with more college football. Chuck Oliver Show.
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0: with the E and the little thing on top of the E that is MF Doom. We're not going to talk MF Doom to close the show, though, because I did watch two episodes of Quarterback. I'd watched one yesterday, and I watched two today. And I have to tell you, my favorite thing through the first three episodes was like the small little segment, because you know how they're broken up into segments. It's like, hey, Baker Mayfield gets 6 minutes, and then Cam Ward gets 12 minutes, and all these things. The Baker Mayfield trash talking thing was hilarious. When he was like, I always have one in the chamber.
1: Yeah, literally.
0: And I'm realizing as I'm watching Quarterback, while Baker Mayfield is significantly more talented than I, we share a lot of the same philosophies, because there's always one in the chamber. Anybody could get it.
1: Real talk. Real talk. He, seeing him as like a husband and a father and not this like rugged quarterback is unique and different. To me, the star of this thing and who I've learned the most about is Cam Ward of the Titans. One, they need to get a swear jar for Cam Ward. They could literally probably end homelessness in Tennessee if they got a swear jar for Cam Ward. He cursed in every scene, every other word. It kind of annoyed me. But his competitive fire, he's got some of those Mahomesian traits to him as well. If you go back and look at some of the throws he made this past year, I think the Titans are a massive sleeper. I think him and Brian Daboll are a match made in heaven. I think they're going to hand the ball off a lot to Nick Singleton, Carnell Tate, Wandell Robinson, Calvin Ridley. Like, that's a football team they're building out there in Tennessee with the Titans. And then you know that pass rush, Jermaine Johnson, Jeffrey Simmons, John Franklin Myers, they drafted Keldrick Falk. Like, I expect that group to be a lot better maybe than what the general public thinks they're going to be. It's a tough division. I will give them that in that NFC South, or AFC South, rather. But
0: that division's open, I think.
1: The Texans are the clear favorite.
0: Play. Mm-hmm. Didn't realize that Cam Ward was a fathead guy. I definitely thought he was too young for fatheads. I had to convince my parents to get a fathead when I was younger. I failed. They're like, we're not putting that on the wall. What are you, crazy?
1: Yeah, I'm about to say.
0: And they clearly stick for a long time. I mean, that dude went back to his childhood home 20 years later, and there's a fathead of Blake Griffin, of all people. It's like, who loved Blake Griffin that much?
1: Yeah, speaking of going back to the childhood home, we saw that for Commanders quarterback Jaden Daniels as well. It was weird. They, like, made it a point of emphasis to show Juju Watkins at the game, at that Chargers
0: friend.
1: Game. Friend. Clear friend. But, like, why they have to show her? I definitely think there's something there.
0: Friend.
1: Whenever they're ready to go public, we'll be okay with it. But until then,
0: basically I'm already are.
1: It feels like they're definitely public. He was working out the other day in a Juju Watkins Nike t-shirt. There's definitely something
0: He wears her number on his wrist. On, like, his wrist tape.
1: They're definitely, you know what I mean? They're definitely something. It's a cute couple. Cute couple. I wish Jaden would be more open with it, but I get it. Maybe if he goes off this year, going into year four, he'll be more comfortable with his love life. Thank you to Oliver Popular. Of course, thank you to Denton Day. Most importantly, thank you for your calls. I'll see you all soon. Drake Tolles next.
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0: If you listen really closely, you can hear the sound of the explosion. Now, that's not anything ominous. That's an explosive play, because it's explosive play day here on the early game. Yesterday, we talked about turnover margin. Today, we are going to dive into explosive plays. I'm Elijah Campbell. He's Preston Thorne. She's Jen Jensen. Hopefully, we won't try to make anything explode on the show. Explosive plays, good on the football field. Anything explosive off a football field, you want to avoid.
1: Well, especially if you've been following the news lately in our food supply.
0: Yeah, want to avoid that, like the plague.
1: Don't want that explosion.
0: No.
1: That's not great.
0: Had enough of that in my life already.
1: Watch the lettuce, folks. Just watch and wash.
2: Yeah, cut your own.
1: Yeah. Any stuff in the bag right now, just be very careful.
0: Beware of the produce aisle.
1: Yes.
0: I took that as an, Elijah, you need to eat more fast food. All right, say less.
2: Of course you did.
0: Say less.
1: Just safety. Just for safety precautions, I must have these crinkle cut fries.
0: I must eat $22 worth of Taco Bell because I don't want
2: type
0: of repercussion.
2: They're going to chop that. They're going to cut up that lettuce themselves. They're not going to take it out of the bag, you know, so it's all going to be fresh.
0: I know. They're handling it well. They're professionals. They're the ones who get paid to do this.
1: I like to go to Taco Bell. No lettuce, please. I want everything else. No lettuce. I'm taking care of myself.
0: Yeah. I'm watching out for my health, for my gut health, more importantly. Oh, man. That may be the only time in human history I can actually get away with saying that.
1: Mm-hmm.
0: Maybe the only one. But the explosive plays on the football field, let's go ahead and define that, right? I know it's pretty loose by most coaching standards. That scale is a little bit of a sliding one depending on which coach you ask in terms of how they define it.
1: Uh-huh.
0: But I think I like the idea of just considering an explosive play on offense to be 10 yards rushing, 15 plus yards passing. Obviously 10 or more yards, 15 or more yards. So 10 rushing, 15 passing. Those are explosive plays. And before we even get into what South Carolina's looked like in 2025, Preston Thorne, how do explosive plays just happen throughout the course of a game?
1: Well, the explosive play is really important. It's something that's come along. We all have kind of had an idea what it is, but it's been quantified, and coaches have started to really define these things. But explosive play on offense or defense, it's two sides of the same coin, right? So an offensive explosive play, the least important part of an offensive explosive play is talent. That's the last thing that will happen. But first, usually, an explosive play happens on offense because the defense is in the wrong assignment. Somebody does the wrong thing. That's when you see the secondary pointing to each other. That's when you see guys with their hands up. Two dudes blitzing the same gap. Somebody jumps off sides and the offense gets a free play. That's the first thing. The second thing, misalignment. The dudes are not lined up in the proper thing. You see the defense standing around, not necessarily lined up in the right spot. Whatever the case is, the offense is able to take advantage of that. Or they are just... they don't have the right personnel to match up with your personnel, i.e. you might be in a jumbo package and they got the little guys in. You might have the little guys out there. They got the big guys in, whatever the case is. The last one is when the talent comes in. All things being equal, your dude's better than their dude. You jump over them. You run around them. You run through them. You make a miss. But that's the last thing that's usually for explosive plays. They tend to happen because of pre-snap situations more so than simply talent. And talent obviously happens.
0: You got to have some degree of it to be able
1: right.
0: to execute a mismatch.
1: In the running game, it might look like we have everybody blocked up. It's the running back one-on-one against a linebacker. I make a miss, and now I'm off to the races, right? Or in the passing game, we have everybody covered. I throw the ball up. My guy ends up making a play. Oh, the other one. The last one I put in. Missed tackles.
0: Fundamentals.
1: Fundamental. A breakdown in fundamentals leads to explosive plays one way or the other. I'll talk about it from the defense perspective next segment. But from an offensive perspective, that's what you want to do to create these opportunities to make explosives.
0: Now, would you say explosive play numbers are maybe the best indicator of how well a coordinator is scheming up an offense or defense?
1: I think there's a lot of data to suggest that, because that means that you're getting things easy. Mm-hmm. This is when, as a fan, you feel like the offense is rolling. It's first down.
0: Uh-huh.
1: You feel like the chains are moving. The offense is in rhythm. They're not going backwards a lot, as we've been prone to do, right?
0: Mm-hmm. More so than anybody in the Southeastern Conference.
1: We're the best at going backwards. We're hoping that changes this year. But yes, I think explosive plays are the best indicator that an offense is in groove and it's really accomplishing its objectives.
0: So when you look at South Carolina last year, in terms of explosive plays, South Carolina had 110 explosive plays for on offense. So they had 110 explosive plays. They gave up 104. Now, if you want to know how that ranks in the SEC, South Carolina had the 12th most explosive plays on offense out of 16 teams in the SEC. They had the fourth fewest on defense. And if you want to combine those and look at the margin, they had the 11th overall best explosive play margin. But it certainly appears a lot of that was defensively. And we'll get to why that is on the other side. But before we get to that, though, offensively, that number being so low, if we're using this kind of metric to evaluate coordinators in terms of how you scheme everything up, then those numbers reflect what we saw on a football field in 2025. In 2026, will there be a Kendall Briles effect for that number to go up? Well, just by upgrading the offensive coordinator.
1: The first thing you think about in Kendall Briles is tempo. And tempo creates opportunities for explosive plays because of all the reasons that I just said. You line up on the ball, they're not in the right alignment. You line up on the ball, everybody's confused about what their assignment is. You line up on the ball, they're tired, and they forget their alignment and their assignment, and you're able to take advantage of it. I know what I'm doing. You don't know what I'm doing. I'm doing it quickly. You put a pressure on the defense. So, yes, simply by having a tempo-style offense, you create the environment for explosives, where you let your star players shine. You put them in situations. You can't make them make plays. And that's why I think that's a great point about you saying about the coordinator, because all I can do is put you in the right position, the right environment that's conducive to now you can make your talent really shine.
0: Or where we give you an advantage somewhere.
1: Try to give you some sort of advantage, whether it's through formation, whether it's through tempo, pacing, as far as snap count, mm-hmm. all these different ways that I'm trying to just provide a little bit of an edge so that my guy has an opportunity to let his talent shine.
0: And out of those 110 explosive plays, a majority of them were actually passing explosive plays. Now, there are a few teams that I noticed that had more explosive passing plays than rushing plays. Teams like Ole Miss, Tennessee, there are a few. It's not completely, mind-blowing to see one team have more explosive passing plays, but I think that is maybe more rare in the SEC. I think a majority of your teams that I looked at yesterday when doing this entire breakdown had more explosive rushing plays, but does seeing the distribution of explosives on offense lean in the passing game make you feel better about this year, at least knowing that majority of your personnel on offense is coming back from that passing game?
1: That's a really interesting point. Jen, I'm going to call for two clips here. Do we have them loaded up? There's two clips here that I want to call for because it's two different examples of explosives in the passing game. Let's go with clip number 8 here, please. Let's hear clip number 8.
3: Sellers back to work. He's going to roll to his right. He's got to make one guy miss. Now he's got Harbor on the curl route. Here goes Nick at the 40, the 50. Open it up, big guy at the 30.
4: Forget 20. It. You won't catch
3: Nobody going to get him at the 5. Touchdown, Carolina. Touchdown, Nick Harbor. 80 yards in one touch.
1: So that's a Nick Harbor 80-yard touchdown. But the throw was like 12 yards.
0: Yeah, it was not. That one isn't going to have a lot of A dot. if you will.
1: Not a lot of A dot, a lot of yak.
0: Yes.
1: Give me yak that yak. That's that yak. All right, so he had the yak, right? He catches the ball 12 yards, makes somebody miss, uses his speed, he's gone for 80 yards.
0: And makes the police mad.
1: And also the police officer gets mad. Whatever happened with that? I would like a follow-up. I don't want that buried in administrative work. We need to find a follow-up on that. So that's one way you can have explosive in the passing game. All right, now, Jen, can we get clip number 10 here, please?
3: Lenore Sellers, Bama crowding the line of scrimmage. Jaden Sellers goes behind him in motion. Lenore backs up, throwing post route. He's got a man there. Caught. Touchdown, Carolina. Touchdown, Nick Harbor. Nobody going to get the big guy from 54 yards out.
1: Now we have a different type of explosive, right?
0: A bomb.
1: We throw the bomb. Hey, Nick, go deep.
0: Hey, Nick down there somewhere.
1: Keep going. That was a play that Mike Shula did have in his bag last year. And if you heard the commentary, there was a little bit of orbit motion by Jaden Sellers. Maybe they got a little bit of the secondary out of position.
0: Alabama crowding the line of scrimmage
1: because that was working. You go deep over the top. So, yes, that was a part of the game last year. But even within that, there still are different ways that you can make explosive happen. You can throw it short and run. You can throw it over the top of the defense.
0: And that I think maybe in terms of what this team is equipped to do, I think one thing Lenore Sellers' strength as a passer is making that long pass. I think he got a lot better at that. There are a couple other throws that I think he missed last year that I didn't think he was missing in 24.
1: Mm-hmm.
0: That's kind of more in the intermediate game. I think the Ole Miss game kind of highlighted a lot of that. But one thing that I think Lenore does really well is put some good touch on that deep ball, and Nick Harbor is really good at running faster than you. I expect more than 57 explosive passing plays, and I'd say a lot more. I'm actually looking for that number to maybe be in like the mid-70s, which would even still be on the higher end of the SEC. Now, Tennessee had like 90. I want to say Ole Miss had like 87. So those teams have the most explosive passing plays, but I'm not saying you get to that number, but I think because of what you just laid out with what Nick Harbor and Lenore Sellers can do in the passing game, and with Kendall Briles as the OC, putting other receivers in better situations too, I don't see why you can't at least boost that number up another 15 or so here this season.
1: Jen, can we get some more good vibes in here? Can we get clip number 11 just for good feels?
0: Just to feel good.
1: Just to feel good.
3: Donovan Murph comes in for him. He goes in motion, and Harbor wants to roll right side, steps back. Now going to go deep. He's got a post route to Harbor in the end zone. Caught. Touchdown, Carolina. Touchdown, Nick Harbor. Go deep at Williams-Brice Stadium, 53 yards.
0: It's amazing. How did Todd know that was the play call? Hey, go deep. That's just the play call on the sheet. Hey, Nick, go deep. No fancy name to it. They're just in the huddle. All right, Nick, go deep.
1: It worked.
0: That works pretty well.
1: It worked.
2: It's Adele. Call it Adele. Mm-hmm. You know, doesn't she have a song about deep or something?
0: Oh, yeah. Something like that. Rolling in it, maybe.
1: Rolling in it deep.
2: I think that's
1: correct.
2: Is what it is.
1: That's correct.
0: I wasn't allowed to roll in stuff as a kid. I'd get dirty.
2: That was the best thing to do.
0: It was. You know, at the behest of my parents. Still like doing it anyway.
1: Those are some good feelings just to spread the good feels a little bit.
0: And that's why Nick Harbor led the SEC in yards per catch, is because he did that a lot. I don't see why he can't do that a lot in 2026. But coming up next, though, there's a flip side to the explosive play coin. That's defense. South Carolina was pretty good at that. I'll give those numbers again, and we'll discuss what Clayton White's role is in helping his teams avoid explosive plays, and can they do it next season? Well, we'll discuss that next year in the early game.
4: Wow, what a play! The Game Network, Columbia, Charleston, Florence, and Myrtle Beach.
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1: We have a report of an accident, Longs Pond Road at Longwood Drive. That's the only one in progress right now, and hope everyone's okay, and do be careful this morning. 98 for the high today, 99 tomorrow, 95 on Saturday. We will have sunshine today and tomorrow, maybe a couple afternoon thunderstorms tomorrow through Sunday, and possibly even into the start of the work week, maybe getting into that kind of summer-like pattern. Right now, though, starting off the morning kind of warm, it is 76.

0: Matthew Fuller's the back. Sellers out of the gun. Brings a man across his face. That's Harbor. Handoff inside and wide open. It's Fuller breaks another tackle at the 50. Foot race down the far sideline at the 20.
1: He's gone.
0: 15, 10. Are you kidding me? Touchdown, Carolina. Touchdown, Matthew Fuller.
2: Oh, that was the best of Matthew Fuller against LSU. Unfortunately, it was the last of Matthew Fuller against LSU because he scores that 75-yard touchdown, breaks the game wide open, makes it feel like a whole new ball game, and then he got to clock out. You know how we joke sometimes when Jen says something funny before 6:05, we're like, oh, wow, yeah, Jen clocked in at 6:03. All right, you're done for the day. Matt Fuller clocked in the first half of that game, and he said, know what? Peace. Don't give me the ball.
3: And now we have a new running back coach.
2: And that's why. I think that's a good example as to why. And Matt Fuller may be your starting running back this year. Mm-hmm. That was what you heard right there. One of the 53 explosive running plays for this football team last season. Again, an explosive running play defined as any rush 10 yards or more. That was a lot more than 10 yards.
3: Correct.
2: Now, the other side of the explosive play coin, Preston Thorne, is defense. Mm-hmm. Not giving them up. If you are really good at not giving them up, you're going to win a lot of explosive play battles. Now, there are plenty of teams in the SEC that I looked at, and we'll get into more of those specifics later, that maybe didn't have a ton of explosive plays on offense like you would think, but they were high up in explosive play margin because they were so good at not giving them up. You talk about this being a really good reflection of how your coordinators are. South Carolina was fourth in the SEC in terms of explosive plays surrendered last season. And I think they were up for the entire season, only gave up 104. What does that say about South Carolina's defense, at least under Clayton White, to have the ability to avoid giving up those massive plays?
3: Fundamentally sound. To me, that is a better indicator of the strength of your defense than turnovers. Turnovers are awesome, but turnovers are random. Turnovers are not entirely within your control, and you don't necessarily know when they're going to happen. So a lot of times when defenses say, you know, we're focused on getting the ball, we turn the ball over, it's like, yeah, that's cool, but that's not necessarily, to me, a good strength indicator of your defense. To me, the least explosive plays that you give up, the better the health of your defense is on a play-to-play basis. The reason why? Because, and it just, take if you were listening last segment, just take what I said and flip it. If you're just tuning in, here's the reasons why big plays happen on defense. Missed assignment. You have somebody in the wrong place at the wrong time, and they're able to take advantage of it. Two, misalignment. You were supposed to be inside, they ran outside. Or you're supposed to be outside, yeah, they ran inside. Very simply. Last but not least, tackling. If you watch that play from Matt Fuller just now, the play was there. It was a nicely designed play, but two things happened. The LSU dude ran in the wrong gap, and then somebody missed the tackle. Hence, you get a explosive play out of it. What ideally happens is the offense calls an inside zone. They have it blocked up perfectly. They great call, but you tackle them for a gain of six. And then you live to play the next play.
2: Mm-hmm.
3: And you play the next play. Make them snap one more play. And the last thing I'll say about that is it's very difficult to execute offense. Offense, you have to snap the ball, which is not a given. We found out.
2: Sometimes there can be some issues with that.
3: You got to snap the ball. You got to catch the ball. You got to hand it off. 11 guys have to block. You have to run. You can't fumble. You got to catch it. All those things have to happen. So me as a defense, I want to see if you can do that over and over again because the hypothesis is that you won't.
2: On a play-to-play basis.
3: You cannot do this 13 times.
2: Right.
3: So I want to try and make you execute more often because eventually it won't happen.
2: And even in a year where South Carolina was, if you just want to use SP Plus as a measurement of defensive efficiency, 31st in the country, not elite. It was elite the year before, was not elite last year, but still you're top five in the league and avoiding explosive plays. What I think is maybe most impressive, if you break it down by rushing play and passing play, South Carolina gave up fewer rushing explosives, only 48 rushing explosives, very low.
3: That's counter-narrative to what we thought about, what we probably think about the team, because last year I don't think we thought that they were very strong in the box. We felt like the secondary was the strength of the team. But it shows that, one, they played the run pretty well. Mm-hmm. And, two, I think it also goes back, if I'm Torian Gray or Torian Gray's agent, I can use these numbers to say, hey, my guy's tackle. Because if ever somebody gets to the second or third level of the defense, we bring them down and we don't let them turn an 8-yard gain into an 80-yard run, because we can we can make a tackle.
2: I think if you even just look at the personnel that has been sent to the NFL, Brandon Cisse was one of your better tacklers last year. Nick Emmanuori doesn't miss a lot of tackles. You look at a lot of those guys in that secondary that have been moving on to the next level under Torian Gray. Pretty good track record of players in the secondary that are very fundamentally sound in making sure somebody goes down without picking up extra yardage.
3: I mean, people, I joke about it all the time, and I'm only like a little bit joking, but one of my favorite plays from Nick Emmanuori's career is against Missouri, where they throw the ball to Luther Burden in the flat. It's second down. Throw the ball in the flat for a 6-yard gain. Nick Emmanuori comes up, breaks down, tackles him, stones him, and ends the play. Whereas in that situation, a lot of dudes get shook out of their shoes, and Luther's in taking it to the house.
2: He did it to a lot of people when he was at Missouri.
3: And that play just gave them another chance to line up. And that's all you ever want as a defense. Let's give one more time. One more time. Because they're just not going to. One, the offense is going to either make a mistake, or two, which happens often also, the offensive coordinator is going to get impatient and they're going to do something stupid.
2: Or the quarterback's going to get impatient.
3: Or the quarterback.
2: Force the issue, because yes, there's a lot of talent at the quarterback position in the college game today. But also there is equally as much stupidity in the college game today at quarterback than you will see at any point in time in college football. Talent level may be elevated across the board, but there's still, I mean, you see college quarterbacks make that jump from college to the NFL now, and what do NFL teams have to do? You have to coach a little bit of the college stupid out of them, right? College offense is a lot different than the NFL offense. But all that aside, too, there's still mental mistakes that happen. Carson Beck played a lot of college football. What did Carson Beck do several times last year? The reason Miami didn't get to play in the ACC championship game and had to be counting their blessings from the CFP selection gods on that Sunday was because Carson Beck threw so many interceptions against Louisville, and he threw a dumb one against SMU, and that's how they end up losing games. If you can force those quarterbacks to have to keep making decisions,
3: you will not. You will not keep making the right decision. That's what I'm banking on.
2: Yeah.
3: Eventually, you're going to. It's like a meter, and you've used up all your good decision energy, and now all of a sudden, the bad devil's talking to you, right? The good angel's saying, "Take the check down, take the 5 yards," and the good angel's like, throw it deep, and that's when I get a pick.
2: You're sat at a roulette table. I've had angel on one shoulder and devil on the other. Devil being like, put it all on black, brother. Put it all on black. 50-50 chance. Who says no?
3: The bet is that you won't consistently make the right decision. That's what I have to feel as a defense. That's why I can't give you any explosives to let you cheat the field.
2: To make you have to continue making plays. And if you're doing that in the run game, especially with someone like Gabriel Brownlow Dindy coming back, who was maybe your best run defender last year on the interior, I think him coming back, you know, we talked about Vicari Swain and the turnovers yesterday being a big deal. When it comes to making sure that number stays low, below 50, I think Gabriel Brownlow Dindy for South Carolina will be one of the more important players on defense in terms of keeping that number, again, below 50 in terms of opponent explosives. But coming up next, though, where do the rest of the SEC stack up in regards to explosive plays? Is there anything that stands out? Well, there's a lot of things in here that may surprise you, and we'll reveal that next.
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5: 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Back-to-back national titles.
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0: Zimmelcrest at Broad River Road, an accident reported there. Otherwise, traffic moving fairly well this morning. Sunshine today, sunshine tomorrow, at least in the early part of the day. 98 and 99 today and tomorrow. Of course, heat index could be elevated beyond that. So a few hot days ahead. 95 on Saturday with some scattered afternoon thunderstorms and potentially isolated thunderstorm activity for once we get into tomorrow afternoon. Could be for several days. Right now, though, starting off the morning at 76.
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0: explosive plays in the Southeastern Conference. I gave you where South Carolina ranks in terms of explosive plays and explosive play margin offensively.
1: Can you do that one more time?
0: Explosive plays. Rushing plays of 10 yards or more. Passing plays of 15 yards or more. Offensively, South Carolina had the 13th or 12th most on offense, the fourth fewest on defense, fewest being good. Overall, they were 11th in explosive play margin. A couple of notables when finding the data and putting all of this together. Would you like to guess who had the number one most explosive plays on offense in the Southeastern Conference last year? This one, not surprising.
1: I'm trying to think of an offense that was especially explosive. Texas?
0: Good guess. Texas actually ended up being ninth.
1: Really?
0: Yeah, only 140 on the season. One was Ole Miss at 187.
1: Okay, yeah. That makes sense. That makes more sense.
0: Number two, Arkansas.
1: Do tell.
0: Arkansas had 172 explosive plays last year. Now, would you like to guess how many they gave up?
1: They weren't good, but they were fun.
0: They were fun. My kind of team. If you're going to be 2-10, be explosive on offense, and then let the other team have some explosive fun,
1: So this
0: too.
1: Is where the idea of explosive play margin comes in.
0: Bingo. That is why I wanted to find explosive plays against. Now, regrettably, it did take me a long, long, long time to put all this together. But they did give up 153 explosive plays. 153. That was, as you can imagine, last in the SEC by a lot.
1: So their games were like track meets. Pew, pew, pew,
0: pew, pew. Inject that right into my veins, brother.
1: Fireworks.
0: Oh,
1: scoreboard lighting up.
0: Like the 4th of July, baby. It was great. But the top five in offense was Ole Miss at one with 187. Arkansas at two with 172. Vanderbilt was third at 160. Texas A&M fourth at 153. Tennessee fifth at 151. Then you get to the best defenses. We had a tie for first.
1: And this means that they gave up the least.
0: Yes. Mm-hmm.

0: Missouri and Oklahoma both only gave up 86 explosive plays last year. Tied for the best in the SEC. Georgia right behind them at 87, and then South Carolina at 104. Ironically enough, Kentucky and Auburn tied for the fifth fewest at 105. But if we get to the explosive play margin, Missouri had the best explosive play margin in the SEC last year at plus 59, meaning they had 59 more explosives than their opponent throughout the course of the season. Georgia was second at plus 57, Ole Miss third at plus 55, Oklahoma fourth at plus 38, Vanderbilt fifth at plus 36. Then after that, you had Texas A&M, Alabama, and then tied for eight was Texas and Arkansas. Then you get Tennessee that rounds out the top 10. But you had a lot of teams that made the college football playoff in that top five.
1: You can get really nerdy and get into the differences between Mizzou's margin and Georgia's margin because they came about it two different ways, right?
0: Uh-huh.
1: So Mizzou, they have a large margin because they created a large amount of explosive plays, right?
0: Mostly in the running game. They had about 90 explosive running plays last year.
1: It makes sense. They're running that outside zone. They're doing it over and over again. Eventually, something's going to break. Georgia gets into turnover margin because they don't give up many.
0: Mm-hmm. They didn't give up many, and they still had enough to get them high on this list.
1: I say that to say there's various paths to success, but the idea of turnover margin is a newer metric that people are really focusing on and looking at for success of your team. The chances are, if you have a higher margin of a higher explosive play margin, your team has a better chance of winning games.
0: I think there is certainly a correlation to that. One of the reasons why it was on the wall in the practice facility, right? I think for a team like Missouri, you look at that and be like, how the hell did you lose five games last year, right? And I think that comes down in the margins. In a couple of games, they did lose. They had to play with a backup quarterback. So in a couple of games, the number was probably smaller. Thinking about the Texas A&M game where Matt Zollers had to start at quarterback, and you could tell they had to change their offense completely in that game. They did not get any explosive plays, and they turned the ball over with regularity in that game. That explains one of those losses. And there's other things that can explain losses here or there. And if you're not maybe elite at forcing turnovers or anything like that, then maybe you can find a way to have that many more explosive plays than your opponent and still be average, right, in the SEC. I do find it ironic, though, if you look at the last five, so 12 through 16, Auburn, Mississippi State, Kentucky, Florida, LSU. LSU was last in margin. They were minus 20. They gave up 20 more explosive plays than they had last season, which is very ironic because they're at least 11th in explosive plays given up on defense. But four of those five teams fired their head coach.
1: Mm-hmm.
0: And then same thing for turnover margin, too, for a lot of them.
1: Name those five again.
0: Auburn was at 12. Their margin was zero.
1: Offensive head coach.
0: Yep. They had as many explosive plays as they gave up. Mississippi State, minus one.
1: Offensive head coach.
0: Kentucky, minus 11.
1: Defensive head coach.
0: Florida, minus 15.
1: Offensive head coach.
0: Barely. LSU at 16, last, minus 20.
1: The pattern I was trying to find is this idea that if you're an offensive coach, you better be producing some explosive plays.
0: That's why you're brought in.
1: What are you here for?
0: Right.
1: You know what I'm saying? Like your job is to make things happen. And if it's not happening,
0: sayonara.
1: Kick rocks.
0: Yeah. Nice knowing you.
1: Yeah.
0: But that's one thing. I try to find maybe a correlation between, you know, kind of the same way yesterday with turnover margin. How much does this impact winning? And I don't think it's, you know, any coincidence that you have your better teams having really good margins. Georgia and Ole Miss, you could probably look at it as the two best teams in the SEC last year. They were 2-3 on this list, and for two different reasons. Ole Miss would give up some explosives. Ole Miss actually ranked 13th.
1: Well, just think about that game. Think about how that game played out with Georgia and Ole Miss in the CFP. Tight game. Georgia doesn't do the one thing that they're known for doing, and that's not giving up explosives.
0: Avoiding the explosives on a fourth down.
1: That's the game on the line. That's what they are built on, and they could not get it done in that moment, and Ole Miss makes a play. That's really interesting that it turns out that way.
0: Yeah, makes an explosive play.
1: Mm-hmm.
0: So the more I looked at this, the more fascinating it is when you look at South Carolina's place in the SEC in that regard. I mean, only eight behind Tennessee at 10. They're the last team in the SEC to have a positive ratio. South Carolina was at plus six on the year in terms of explosive play margin. And if the offense wasn't so bad, then you had a chance defensively with them being so good at avoiding them. You could have been in, you know, maybe the Kendall Briles effect last year could have resulted you in being in the top eight, you know, in terms of explosive play margin. And that would make a huge difference in terms of how you would have looked at last season. But coming up next, though, did England blow it or did Argentina win it? And this Global Goblet final actually has been 19 years in the making. And we'll tell you why when we give you our Global Goblet update brought to you by the British Bulldog next here on the Early Game.
2: 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The Game Network. Columbia, Charleston, Florence, and Myrtle Beach.
1: Hey, this is Preston here from 107.5 The Game and The Game Network. 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
3: 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They beat England 2-1 with both goals coming after the 85th minute. 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They advance to play Spain in the World Cup final, looking to defend their title. I'm Denton Day.
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15: And now for a soccer update.
16: From that big global tournament being held in the U.S., whose name we can't say for copyright reasons.
17: We should expect this U.S. team, given the talent, given the depth, given the experience, to win this group.
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0: Man, if you were at the British Bulldog yesterday and you were watching England-Argentina, the homies there that are from England, probably really excited for 85 minutes of that game. And England does what England does, which is blow it. They give up a goal. And then after giving up that goal in the 85th minute, early in stoppage time, they give up this.
18: Margarita libre! Margarita palo otra vez! Viva Messi! Primero, Spence! Maca! Messi engancha y va, tiró con la derecha!

0: golazo argentino. Asistencia de Leo con la derecha. Por aquí no, por allá sí.
1: Can I just say the Kermit meme that he's going, you know, like flailing arms like that? That's all I'm seeing. Somebody's going to have to attach those online.
2: I like that. I like that.
3: You thought Gus Johnson's soul was sent into another stratosphere after Omar Cooper's touchdown against Penn State last year? Uh-huh. I raise you an Andreas Cantor on Telemundo calling that goal in stoppage time for Argentina to complete the comeback and beat England. If you weren't watching on the YouTube stream, I was counting on my hands how many times he had to say, he said goal. There was 7 goal calls in one. What's better than 1 goal call? 7 of them.
1: And how many goals were scored in the game, period?
3: Just 3.
1: Just 3.
3: In the entire game.
2: Okay. I believe it was after the 5th one he really had to go get it. He reached down deep for that one.
3: You hear him like come up for more air. Go! And then I think on the 7th one his voice is like cracking at the end of it. Uh-huh. Like it's running out of steam.
1: I thought maybe he was waiting for a stat. So he's like, you know, bring those stats over to me. So I'm just going to stall a little longer. Go!
3: He's motioning for somebody over. Hey, please.
1: Got to stretch for time.
2: A little bit of context, which I found out. Andres Cantor, Argentinian.
3: Makes sense.
1: Pieces are coming together. So,
2: yes, obviously he gives his all for everybody, but this one's special.
3: Oh, it's like when Mike Breen was calling the NBA Finals.
2: Exactly.
3: Every Jalen Brunson 3 being bang, there was a little more juice to it.
2: Yeah, imagine Todd Ellis being the non-partial announcer for the CFP Championship and the Gamecocks are playing.
3: Oh, see, it would sound like that.
1: I think we would only get probably about halfway through the game, and it's like somebody's got to sub in because he has no voice now.
2: Can you believe it?
1: Exactly.
3: He's sounding like this. I could almost hear the vocal cords falling apart.
1: Oh. Shredded.
3: After one half of South Carolina was up 21 points.
1: Oh yeah.
3: We'd have to check on Tom. And get him a water.
2: Yeah, and the way they came back. Listen, man, we said, hey, are they getting away with it or are they gutsy? And now you say what?
3: Dare I say it's gutsy now. That, or if we want to get real sports talky, maybe this should have been the most predictable thing on the planet. A team in England that always has a team that is competitive to win this thing every 4 years, hasn't won it since 1966, hasn't gotten to the final since 1966, because they keep blowing it every single year this happens. And maybe it should have been, the writing should have been on the wall that the one program that keeps blowing this every single year that it happens, that always finds a way to lose in this spot, was going to lose against a team that always finds to win in this spot. So maybe, yeah, gutsy. I think we can call it gutsy now, even though in this entire run, I don't think Argentina has led in this entire run in the knockout round until stoppage time.
2: Greedy.
3: Never say die.
2: Cardiac kids.
3: Cardiac kids. Plus the old man and Lionel Messi.
2: Hey, listen, man. Talk about a dude being like, hey, I got this. Give me the ball. I'll make something happen.
3: Yeah, he'll make something happen, all right. But now we are set up for a final. Argentina and Spain. And that picture of Lionel Messi holding Yamal. When Yamal is a baby.
2: Basically, looks like he's baptizing him.
3: It does. It does. Those two are playing for a international championship.
2: Who do I cheer for? Do I want to see it happen? Do I want to see the young gun come up? What do I want to
3: I kind of
2: want
3: to see the baby in that picture end up dethroning the greatest player in the world. Then it would be a little more prophetic. That is our international soccer tournament update brought to you by the British Bulldog. Hour number 2 coming up next, including my shocking pick to win the Big Ten. Will this team finally do it? I think they can.
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1: Zimmelcrest Drive at Broad River Road, an accident reported there. And it's going to be hot for the next few days, and feels like temperatures will definitely get into triple digits. 98 today, 99 tomorrow, 95 for your Saturday. We stay in the 90s for the foreseeable future. Tomorrow afternoon could see an afternoon or evening thunderstorm, and that pattern will continue throughout the weekend and into the start of next week. But currently, it is 76.

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0: 2 of the early game starts right now. I'm Elijah Campbell. He's Preston Thorne. She's Jen Jensen. And for our national college football topic today, man, I was looking for one. I found one team that I'm always intrigued with every year because I've got a coach crush on this guy. If I was a high school football recruit and I was a 5-star guy, I could go wherever I wanted, and I'm only making the decision based on who I would play for, Dan Lanning's probably that guy. Not just because, you know, the uniforms are really cool. I hear Eugene, Oregon is beautiful every time of year. Allison Stadium looks really cool. The mascot rides in on a motorcycle. That's sick. But Dan Lanning seems like a really good coach to play for, like a great motivator. And I do think he is one of the bright young minds in college football. And I'm adamant that that guy will win a national championship one day. You know how James Franklin had the whole thing where he would get to 10 wins in a season but can never beat Ohio State, or they get to a college football playoff semifinal a couple years ago against Notre Dame and they found a way to lose that game. And the whole thing with James Franklin is no one truly believes that he is going to be able to win a national championship. I don't feel that way about Dan Lanning. I think just because he hasn't yet doesn't mean he can't. Mm-hmm. There's a difference between not having done it yet and doesn't have the ability to do it. I don't feel that way about Dan Lanning. And when you look at this year's Oregon team, the talk of the Big Ten is usually Ohio State, Indiana.
1: Say that sentence one more time, please, sir.
0: That felt so weird coming out of my mouth. Not like gross as in like I'm repulsed, but it still is odd to say that the talk of the Big Ten coming into a college football season is Ohio State. Let me put a little mustard on this. And defending a national champion, Indiana.
1: Yes.
0: Feels foreign. I feel like I just lied.
1: What'd you say?
0: I feel like we're doing a fake segment to do use as a demo or something, and we had to come up with something improbable. But that's really the two big storylines, because Ohio State loaded on offense, as they usually are, but replacing a lot of dudes on defense, a lot of first-round draft pick talent on defense. Cade McDonald, Caleb Downs, Sonny Styles, Arvell Reese, ain't walking through that door. But for Oregon, when I studied the rosters, I think that's the best team in the Big Ten. Phil Steele has them third. A lot of other people, maybe on Big Ten media days when those roll around, will have them third. Maybe
1: third behind Ohio State and Indiana?
0: Mm-hmm.
1: Okay.
0: I say Oregon wins it. I went ahead and put my first bold prediction of the offseason in national college football, by Houston upsetting Texas Tech on the third Friday of the season. My second one is that Oregon will win the Big Ten.
1: Now, does Oregon play both of these squads?
0: Oregon does play, not Indiana this year, but they will go at Ohio State on November 7th. And then on November 14th, they will host Michigan. Now, in terms of the toughest games, actually, maybe if there's a roadblock there, September 26th at Southern Cal may end up being one of the tougher games. But I think this is the year for Oregon. I think they actually have it on both lines of scrimmage. They're insanely experienced, and clearly the talent in terms of who they recruit every year out of the high school ranks, always going to be elite. Whoever's coaching at Oregon is going to have infinite advantages, but Dan Lanning's a really good recruiter on his own. Offensive line, they've got a couple of dudes that are All-American caliber, and if I'm not mistaken, they've had, you know, even one of the transfers, right, Michael Bennett. Not that Michael Bennett, different Michael Bennett. But his offensive line, he's a right tackle, was a two-time Ivy League player at Yale. Now, that's going to be an adjustment period, but if that's the weak link on your offense, the only question mark on your offensive line, I think you're in pretty good shape. This is an offensive line that can win the Joe Moore Award. This is a defensive line that's got Mateo Uiagalelei, DJU's younger brother.
1: Okay.
0: Who is NFL caliber off the edge. Bear Alexander, who is U-Haul Hall of Fame.
1: Oh, man. This guy's still in the game?
0: Uh-huh.
1: This is number 6.
0: I think so. Hey, he's been at a lot
1: USC,
0: of schools.
1: USC, Georgia.
0: Georgia.
1: Maybe 5, but yes.
0: He's been everywhere, man.
1: Mm-hmm. Poster child.
0: Yeah. He is. When we think of the great U-Haul All-Americans of our time, Bear Alexander's on that list and the all-name list, because if your name is Bear Alexander and you play on the line of scrimmage, you better be a mauler.
1: Mm-hmm.
0: But he had his best season at the interior defensive line last season at Oregon. He was a guy who was a blue chip prospect, finally putting it together, right? So he's experienced, well-traveled, really good. Oh, yeah, and they replaced first-round draft pick of Jen Jensen's Chicago Bears, Dylan Thienemann, with the number one available safety in the transfer portal, Coy Parrish out of Minnesota, a guy who was a first-team all-Big Ten caliber dude. They're great in the secondary. They have a solid linebacking core. They're great on the lines of scrimmage. Oh, yeah, and they bring back Dante Moore, a guy who's going to be a first-round pick in the NFL draft this past year. He came back to school. Oh, and if anything happens to Dante Moore, they have former number one recruit in the country, Dylan Raiola, backing him up.
1: I'm really interested in that strategy that they've been employing, is basically redshirting the star transfer quarterback. This is the second time they've done this, right?
0: Because Dante Moore did this.
1: That's a really interesting strategy. I'm not sure how that works as far as payroll is concerned or roster construction, but yeah, they definitely have a more than capable backup if that happens. Of local note, because every story is a local story, Chris Hampton, former Gamecock, is the defensive coordinator out in Oregon. He was an assistant DC last year. He's been promoted to DC at Oregon. So that's something that if you're always paying attention to our alum and our alumni across the country, he's done extremely well. Was on that Willie Fritz staff at Tulane.
0: Mm-hmm. Winner.
1: Winner for sure. He's been interviewing. He's on a... Can't say rocket ship, but he's very young in the game, and he will be a head coach here shortly.
0: He will. Kind of like what Will Stein was as the offensive coordinator at Oregon. And one of the reasons why I'm not too terribly concerned about Oregon's offense in terms of continuity is that Will Stein, while the primary play caller, did share offensive coordinator duties last season with Drew Maringer, who was the co-OC and tight ends coach. He just basically takes the job of being the OC and the full-time play caller. Now, and Will Stein was great, but I think there's a lot of continuity there. They're going to run the same offense. They're not going to change up a lot of things. Also, Preston Thorne, you'll like this. They run the ball incredibly well.
1: Mm-hmm.
0: They don't have one individual rusher that went over 1,000 yards that's coming back, but they have two guys coming back that were averaging 6 yards a carry. And then, De'Aaron Hill averaged 8.7 yards per carry as a freshman last year. They run the ball incredibly well. Evan Stewart had to miss the entire season last year. He was a wide receiver they got from Texas A&M. Who was a blue chip guy. He's going to be healthy and back next year. For some reason, their tight ends always produce. Kenyon Sadiq ended up becoming a first round draft pick, and they replace him with a guy in Jamari Johnson, who was incredibly productive last year too. They spread the ball around. They have so many playmakers that if you just look at their stats individually, they're not going to be eye popping, but the cumulative numbers are really good because they can kill you with any of the weapons they have on offense.
1: They also have a tight end on the all-time. That's what he looks like? Terrence Ferguson. Might trick you.
0: Without a helmet, I guess? That's what he looks like? I've never seen Terrence Ferguson without a helmet. I have a feeling you're going to blow my mind. Because he was there 2 years ago.
1: Uh-huh.
0: Really productive tight end. Would never have guessed. No, you're right. Would never have guessed. All-time, that's who he looks like without a helmet type guy?
1: Huh.
0: Interesting.
1: Shout out to Terrence.
0: They've produced some really good tight ends in the last several years. At least at the college level, they've been really productive and really solid.
1: Well, if you think about last year, those games against Indiana and against Ohio State, the Indiana game, I'm thinking specifically, I mean, they're obviously, we talk about Indiana at the end, but there were a lot of stops along the way where it might not have happened, and Oregon was one of them.
0: It certainly was. It ended up being a 10-point game, but that thing was neck and neck through the first 3.5 quarters.
1: Mm-hmm.
0: And then Oregon made a backbreaking turnover. Indiana took advantage of it, and that ended up sealing the deal in that game. They were 13-2 last year, and I think this team, they just bring back so much. They have so much talent on that roster, too, at too deep almost every single position to where – I don't know why they're not being talked about more as a legitimate national title contender.
1: You think it's fatigue?
0: Maybe, or maybe a disbelief that they can do anything in the playoffs. But I think a lot of people forget Dan Lanning is so young. I think he's starting to get the can't win in the playoffs tag, because 2 years ago in the first year of an expanded playoff, they were the number one seed and they got boat raced by eventual national champion Ohio State. Last year, they shut out Texas Tech in the first playoff game. and get boat raced by Indiana. That thing was doomed from the start because D'Angelo Ponce picked off Dante Moore on the first play of the game, and it just all fell apart from there. But then also Indiana did that to everybody at the end of the season. I don't think I can fault anybody for losing to Indiana. They've lost last 2 years. They got blown out in playoff games, but to the eventual national champions. They also just happen to be from teams in their own conference.
1: You mentioned the idea that there's one, that there's a potential stumbling block early in USC and Lincoln Riley.
0: Uh-huh.
1: Now, I've been on record as saying, like, I'm not a Lincoln Riley believer. That being said, Dan Lanning has overtaken Lincoln Riley as, like, prodigy status as far as young coach is concerned.
0: Golden right? boy in the coaching world. Lincoln Riley now getting old enough, he is coaching man.
1: Right? That's a very fascinating concept, because how long are you golden boy prodigy until you're not and you haven't won and you frankly have been, he basically went out to USC and became an afterthought. Like, they're fine, but he's just one of the gang now.
0: He is. I mean, if you look at Southern Cal since Lincoln Riley's taken over, they've had what? 2022 is the first year, 11-3. Solid year. They went to the big Pac-12 title game and got smacked by Utah. They got Kyle Whittingham'd. 8-5, 7-6, 9-4. That's not what they hired him for. Not at all. So now that I think there is some mounting pressure, I am legitimately curious as to what people in that area actually do think about Lincoln Riley's job security and what this year means, because he is returning a quarterback. I think he is a really good quarterbacks coach. And Jaden Maiava was clearly the better guy on that roster last season, and Miller Moss got the benefit of the doubt because he was so good in that bowl game in 2023, and then was so good against LSU in the first week of 2024 that I think it bought Miller Moss some grace period. But Jaden Maiava was the better player in 24 and didn't get looks until the end of the year. First-time starter last year, first full-time starter, right? And he throws for almost 4,000 yards. 24 touchdowns. It's one of the reasons why Mekhi Lemon was able to be the Biletnikoff winner, is because Maiava found him so frequently. He does have a little bit of an interception problem, threw 10 picks last year. If Maiava cuts that down, Southern Cal will be a lot of fun offensively. I just don't know how good they could be across the board defensively. Plenty of talent there. When you study the roster, you'll see some names that have, you know, some good resumes attached to them, but can they actually bring it together to legitimately compete in this league? Because I felt like last year when they played Oregon, for example, both teams did go back and forth, but Southern Cal couldn't get the stops needed to win that game or avoid the turnover. Maiava did commit some back-breaking turnovers in that game that cost them, despite him making a ton of plays throughout that game to keep them in it. So I find them to be interesting. I don't think they're going to win the Big Ten by any means, but given the narrative around Lincoln Riley and what they have coming back this year, at least from the quarterback position and playmaker position, they'll be at least a fun watch. And that's going to be the first real test for Oregon's defense early.
1: Yeah, but being a fun watch is not what they hired him to be.
0: Being a fun watch is what you might hope for if you're not paying that type of money for your head coach or expecting to win national championships. Or if you're Lincoln Riley escaping Oklahoma so you don't have to play in the SEC and then go into a conference that's won the last three national championships with three different schools.
1: Out of the frying pan into the fire.
0: That's what it felt like. But I think I've got my theory here now. Lincoln Riley and Dan Lanning have been the head coach at their respective spots now for five. This is the fifth year for both of them, but Lincoln Riley was a head coach at Oklahoma beforehand. I'd say your line of demarcation from golden boy prodigy to you are now grown man in the college football coaching world, 5 years, 5 years as a head coach. I'd say five at power conference football.
1: Well, it's funny you should say that, because there's a local coach who's coming up on 5 years.
0: Uh-huh.
1: Right?
0: Yep.
1: And maybe some of the...
0: Or six. I think
1: this is six, yeah. So by that qualification, a lot of the he's just learning, a lot of the he's building and he's growing and learning, maybe a lot of those conversations, we need to cease them.
0: Yeah, I think now you're in the mature stages of your head coaching career. Interesting topic. We'll get back to that eventually. But coming up next, though, it's the early game morning meeting. It's Explosive Play Day. Explosive play for your life. We'll elaborate next.
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11: Still working the earlier slowdown Zimmelcrest at Broad River Road. And it's going to be hot for a few days. Summertime is definitely in progress. 98 today, 99 tomorrow. Heat index in triple digits most likely. 95 for your Saturday. It's going to be sunny today. Some sunshine tomorrow before some afternoon or evening thunderstorms roll in. And that will be much of the same for Friday, Saturday, and Sunday. Currently, though, it is sitting at 76.
12: The early game with former Gamecock Preston Thorne, Elijah Campbell, and Jen Jensen on the game.

0: It's explosive play day here in the early game. We've been breaking down explosive play numbers for South Carolina from last year and the SEC in last year. And how can that get better this year? Well, for the morning meeting, we're going to put a little bit of spin on this because I want to channel my inner Jigsaw and ask Preston Thorne if you'd like to play a game. And that answer is yes. And I'll elaborate here.
1: Good morning. Repeat after me. Today will be an awesome day.
0: Whether you like it or not.

0: So here's the game, Preston Thorne. It's explosive play for your life. We'll say it's 4th and 15.
1: Ooh.
0: So we'll make it a passing play because explosive passing plays are defined as receptions of 15 yards or more. Here's what we'll do, though. I'll let you pick wide receiver first, and then I'll pick my wide receiver, and then I'll pick my defensive back to cover your wide receiver and your defensive back to cover my wide receiver, all former Gamecocks.
1: I like it.
0: Or current, if you really want to, if there's a current Gamecock you feel comfortable.
1: There's a possibility.
0: In a one-on-one for 15 yards with loser going home.
1: Loser leaves town.
0: Loser leaves town, all right.
1: The big town.
0: Back in the day, we used to just have duels to decide certain things like this. Now we'll let football players hypothetically do our bidding for us here.
1: So you want me to give me my wide receiver first? It's 4th and 15. I need one wide receiver for my life to get me a first down.
0: Absolutely.
1: I know there's an obvious answer here, and I think this is obviously going to be broken down by age and experience in Gamecock Nation. I know what the obvious answer is. I get it. I know what the obvious answer is, but I'm not going to go with the obvious answer. I'm going to go with what, to me, is the obvious answer.
0: This is a trust exercise, too. Your life is on the line here, Preston Thorne. There's a lot at stake here.
1: So I shouldn't be clever with my life, huh? It's like, oh, look at me being cute with my life. Why did you just
0: give me a running back?
1: Yeah. Why did you just pick the one? But I'm not going to do it because I know what everybody's picking. He's a Hall of Famer. His number's retired. I hear you. Somebody's yelling at the radio right now. Not going to pick him. I'm going to go with Debo.
0: Going with Debo.
1: I'm going to go with Debo.
0: So Debo Samuel.
1: Because I can throw it to him at 8 yards. And he can make something happen.
0: Ooh, see, that's good.
1: He can make something. If I can throw it to him at 8, and he can make something happen.
0: This changes my strategy a little bit in terms of defensive back because
1: I revealed too much.
0: Yeah, because we're giving our wide receivers first. I was originally going to have I still may do it because you're not picking defensive back before me, so I can think this out loud a little bit. Maybe J.C. Horn, because he's just such a lockdown corner, that if you're throwing the ball 15 yards down the field, his recovery time, his length, his ability to break it up was usually what my hypothesis was going in. That was the route I was going to go. I might have to go the nickel corner route at that point. Somebody who, if you may catch it at 8 yards, can I trust whoever I have to limit that to 8 yards and 8 yards only? May change some things. But for my receiver, We're gonna post up 15 yards away. I want to post you up.
1: Okay.
0: And I want somebody, if I'm going to throw you the football and my life is on the line, you better catch that ball. Give me Sidney Rice.
1: Not a bad answer. There was two people in that category for me that you were either going to say. It was either going to be Sidney or Alshon.
0: Alshon, definitely. Winner of the jump ball. And those guys, to me, are of equal plane. Give me Sidney Rice, though. Also, all-time favorite Gamecock. So I'm going to go a little sentimental, even if my life is on the line, but I trust Sidney Rice, my life on the line in this position.
1: Mm-hmm.
0: It's going to be physical. Again, it's a matter of life and death here. I need somebody who's going to be physical, who can hand fight a little bit, who's not afraid to post somebody up, and we're going to win at the point of the attack here.
1: This is where I would like to pause and just say that in 2004, when we were about to blade Georgia and Sidney Rice broke his hand, devastating. We were about to unleash a Hall of Famer on the world, and he broke his hand during warmups. That's crazy.
0: Outside of the locker room, we would play it cool. Hey, next man up. I get in that locker room, I'm shedding thug tears because I know exactly what you just lost.
1: That was nuts, man.
0: It's one of those things like, guys, we're going to be fine. We're going to be fine.
1: We're not.
0: Next man up. That's what this team is built for. And I walk back into my coach's office, and I start sobbing. There's no way. Coach, you good? Yeah, get out of here.
1: Just give me a minute.
0: I do this for every game. Just so happy to be here. Oh, for my defensive back, let's see. This is tough. If I'm going to play it to where I need to trust somebody to tackle Debo Samuel, I need the athleticism to chase him around. I'm going to go, I'll go recent. Give me Nick Emmanuel on the assignment.
1: He was number 1/A, 1/B on my board.
0: Oh, man.
1: I love the idea of this. I need somebody who can do a little bit of both, right? He has to be able to cover you and tackle you, because I might just try and throw it to my guy in space and make something happen. And as I pointed out, my favorite player of Nicky Moore's career is tackling Luther Burden.
0: Luther Burden tackle.
1: That's my favorite.
0: And I need that right now.
1: You need that to happen.
0: I need it.
1: Your life depends on it.
0: That's right. My life depends on Nick Moore making that tackle. And Nick, I'm trusting you with my life to tackle Deebo Samuel in space. What's fun about that hypothetical matchup, though, is maybe we actually get that in a game.
1: Yeah.
0: In the NFL this year.
1: Yeah, that can happen.
0: That is possible.
1: That can happen. I'm going to go with my 1B/1A. I had both of them down here, and it's the same thought process. Winner, two times in 1 week, I'm going with who I think is the greatest safety to play, Cole Simpson.
0: Ah, I like that.
1: And I'm going to go with Cole Simpson just for the same concept that I'm going to need somebody who has the body enough to guard Sydney.
0: Because you need to be physical.
1: You need to be a physical guy, but you also have to have the athleticism. And then one of my things about Cole, which made him fantastic, was his first year, one was his freshman year, but his first year led the SEC in interceptions. Second year led the SEC in tackles. That's crazy.
0: That's nuts.
1: To be able to do that on consecutive years. So that's why I would pick Cole. Obviously, there's a long line of defenders that could be picked.
0: The pool here is very large, mm-hmm. right?
1: And obviously, text in. You could tell us your guys that you would have, but those would be my people.
0: Yeah, text in 803-404-6100. The wide receiver you would choose to get that explosive play for your life, and the defensive back you would trust to avoid giving up the explosive play for your life. Our matchup here. Preston's wide receiver, Deebo Samuel, against my defensive back, Nick Emenwori. My wide receiver, Sidney Rice, against Preston's defensive back, Cole Simpson. Also, if you just want to weigh in on who lives and who dies in this scenario, I'd be more than happy to find out whether or not my fate is sealed.
1: R.I.P., I loved you.
0: It was great. Hey, Mom, yeah, you're never going to believe the predicament I'm in. I'm just going to need you to really cheer for Sidney Rice today.
1: Baby. They just threw a post up to Sidney Rice. I don't know how much longer this is going to last. All the important documents are on top of the refrigerator.
0: You know where they're at. There's a will there somewhere. I wrote it up this morning. I hope somebody can read it. I just really need Deebo Samuel to pick up 15 yards here. Oh, way in on the Firehouse Subs text line 803-404-6100. But coming up next, we'll get back to Preston Thorne's fan exercise to find out his next favorite football team next.
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2: I-26 eastbound between Harbison and St. Andrews Road. Expect slow moving conditions. So slow traffic there. I-26 eastbound between my marker 103 and 106. Just standard slowdowns for your weekday. No accidents. So that's good news there. And it's going to be warm for the next several days. Summer is definitely in full swing. 98 today, 99 tomorrow. Heat index in, of course, triple digits. Maybe an afternoon thunderstorm tomorrow. 77 currently.

0: Before we continue the fandom exercise, 803-404-6100, that's the Firehouse Subs text line. Trent, with explosive play for his life, he's going to throw the ball at Alshon Jeffrey.
1: Mm-hmm.
0: His defensive back to save his life is Sheldon Brown.
2: Again, very difficult to go wrong on many of these selections. At position in the break, I'll take Sheldon Brown in a, if this is a series, you know, 3 out of 5, 4 out of 7, 5 out of 9, however long I can go to stay alive. just keep making this thing
0: a series.
2: Going.
0: Is it an explosive play series?
2: But yes, over time and consistency, I think I might take Sheldon, but in a one-off, very difficult to go against Alshon.
0: Another texter says, Alshon Jeffrey, and Stephon Gilmore, hands down. Long live Elijah. So I guess that means Preston. I'm sorry. We killed Preston this morning. No! The documents are on top of the fridge.
3: He was wonderful. He was a great man. He was a wonderful Northeast resident.
0: Northeast
2: Columbia resident, Preston Thorne. No longer with us. Oh. Dave, there's an envelope with your name on it by the book. look in the book. It's on the 150th page.
3: He was just a chicken.
0: Oh, it was just a chicken. Oh, man. Oh, it would be a terrible way to go out, though.
2: Roll
0: the dice,
2: let's
0: baby.
2: Let's go.
0: Riverboat Gambler. Ron Rivera would appreciate it.
1: Mm-hmm.
0: Tommy says Sterling Sharp and Sheldon Brown. Another Sheldon Brown. A lot of people trusting Sheldon Brown with their life. I like it.
2: I get it.
0: I just can't forgive Sheldon Brown for what he did to Reggie Bush in the 2006 NFC Divisional game.
2: That he
0: decapitated my favorite player at the time.
2: He would be kicked out of the league by now for that play, right? He'd be expelled from participation.
0: Oh, the feds are on the field at that point. The feds are on the field at that point. It is getting nasty.
2: You got jacked up.
0: Jacked up. Segments we can't have anymore. That one. One more. Pharaoh Cooper and Stephon Gilmore.
2: I had Pharaoh.
0: Now, if you're going to talk about explosives.
2: I had him third on my list. For a lot of the same reasons I had Debo and Sterling. It's just because if you throw Pharaoh the ball, he can make something shake.
0: Now, here's the thing about Pharaoh Cooper. You have options here. If it's an explosive play and you get 15 yards for your life, are you just having him run? Are you putting him in motion and he's going up the sideline? Are you just running a slant, having him catch it about 9 yards deep and then having him outrun that corner to the, you know, to the sideline and turning up field?
2: Also, could he just throw it to himself because he played quarterback frequently here?
0: Have him launch it up high.
2: It's not a bad pick.

0: not bad at all. We'll take more of those submissions too. Keep them coming. 803-404-6100. In the meantime, Preston Thorne's favorite NFL team. We're going to find out over the course of this summer. I wanted to find out, though, your preference for excitement on Sundays. We've already discussed what your preference is for running the ball. That's an 8, baby. Out of 8. We've already discussed your preference for an underdog. We've also discussed your specific preference for lower scoring or higher scoring. This game preference, though, this tier, a little bit different, because this tier here is what I call the competitive game tier. So I, as I do all of these, 8 tiers of 4 teams to make up 32. But the higher the tier is, the closer they were to 0 in point differential, one way or the other, meaning on average, their games are going to be a little bit closer. Now, if you go to like a tier 1, those are the teams that are the furthest away from 0 in point differential, whether it be good because you're blowing teams out or bad because that team is getting blown out. Either way, those games on Sunday basis, not as thrilling. So Preston Thorne, on a scale of 1 to 8, what is your preference for excitement in terms or competitive games on a week-to-week basis?
1: I'm here for the entertainment. And consistent with the way I've been picking, I don't want to max this out. Mm-hmm. So I'm going to go with a 7 here.
0: A 7.
1: Mm-hmm.
0: So in tier 7, we have the Green Bay Packers.
1: Mm.
0: The Kansas City Chiefs.
1: Keeps happening.
0: The Tampa Bay Buccaneers and the Los Angeles Chargers.
1: Ooh. Well, we know the Packers are out by contractual agreement because we want to keep the family together. So we know the Packers, unless they come up multiple times, we'll have tried to avoid that.
2: Well, especially because of the fact that they're. Uniform colors are similar to that of a garbage company. So, you know, it's just another reason to avoid it.
0: The Green Bay Packers, brought to you by Waste Management.
1: Correct. Kansas City has come up a couple of times here. I do like the narrative of the comeback kids.
0: Uh-huh.
1: Got one more left in us. Can't count us out. I like that idea. Also, you opened me up to the concept of the Chargers.
0: That is the second time they have appeared.
1: It's the second time the Chargers have appeared. So I like where this is heading.
0: This is also the second time the Chiefs have appeared.
1: Mm-hmm.
0: So that is another multi-time appearance here. That's the first Packers appearance here in terms of the match list. And I believe that is the first Buccaneers match. Last year you did match the Buccaneers a few times.
1: Yes.
0: But so far we have 4 teams that you have matched with multiple occasions. The Seahawks, the Vikings, Chargers, and Chiefs.
1: I like where this is going. This is heading down a solid path. The Buccaneers might also be out because Baker Mayfield is my mother's sworn football enemy. So
0: if Mama Thorne is not on the Baker Mayfield bandwagon, it's going to be really hard to justify that
1: tough.
0: Selection.
1: That'd be tough. Sometimes we watch games on Sundays and can't be cheering for Baker, the Baker boy, as she refers
0: to him. The Baker boy. I like that. I think we should only refer to him from now on as the Baker boy. So what you're telling me is Mama Thorne is not watching this new season of Quarterback on Netflix with Baker Mayfield in it.
1: That might be a way to sway her one way or the other. I'm not sure.
0: It'll either warm her up to the idea of Baker Mayfield, or she'll be so repulsed by it, then the hatred's even further.
1: Yeah. I might have to propose that.
0: I've only seen clips. I've had the show recommended to me,
1: mm-hmm.
0: but I have only seen clips so far. Fascinated by it. Never watched a full season of one of those.
1: Her two sports enemies are Baker Mayfield and Jimmy Butler.
0: You know what?
1: Fair.
0: Absolutely. Me, Mama Thorne, anti-Jimmy Butler propaganda. I will spread anti-Jimmy Butler propaganda forever. If the NBA season gave me any type of fuel for a take, it's that Karl-Anthony Towns and Andrew Wiggins were the winners that Jimmy Butler thought he was.
1: As
0: the whole time.
1: As shown.
0: The whole time. Evolution is key in sport. We'll also keep taking your submissions for explosive play of your life, because it's a passing play. It's got to be 15 yards. Which receiver are you picking? Which defensive back are you picking in Gamecock history to stop the opposing receiver from getting that 15 yards for your life? But coming up next, though, There was one conference championship game last year that was controversial because it featured a 7-5 team by way of a five-way tie for second place. What's this conference's solution to keeping that from ever happening again? Well, it was discussed at their media days, and we'll reveal to you what that plan is next here in the early game.
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4: 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I'm John Lund.
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0: ...803-404-6100. It's the Firehouse Subs text line. First, we got an invitation for you, Preston Thorne. Will wants to formally invite you to the Los Angeles Rams. And to entice that decision, he says that they suspect a special announcement on July 23rd that may include Aaron Donald returning.
1: First and foremost, thank you for the invitation. I appreciate the formality of that. I will address it. I will address this with the same formality that it deserves. You're speaking to my heart when you say number 99 is coming back, because it had pained me. It's pained me to admit that he's the best 99, better than my 99, Warren Sapp. It's tough to admit it, but it's a fact. And
0: that's what it is.
1: It's tough. And I would love to see that dude play again. So I understand that I am taking that invitation seriously.
0: All right. We should put it on the match list. Maybe. Maybe if they start getting some matches and something that could push it over the top. Mm-hmm. Now, another texter says, give me Andre Goodman as my cover corner because he was a dog and very underrated. Wide receiver, easily Sidney Rice.
1: Shout out to Goody, Greenville, in the building. Yeah, Andre was awesome. One of the greatest stories about Andre, he came back from a gruesome knee injury to come back for his final year, played for a long time in the NFL, was one of the best cornerbacks we had, obviously.
0: Now, Travis texts in and says, here's mine. Troy Williamson can make a 3-yard catch turn into a 60-yard catch in the blink of an eye.
1: Can't happen.
0: And then to lock down the other person's wide receiver, says J.C. Horn.
1: The inventor of the seatbelt gang.
0: That's right.
1: Made a dance craze, that went all around the country. It's part of football lore.
0: It is.
1: The seatbelt gang. So, yeah, if you created the seatbelt gang, you could obviously lock somebody down.
0: That was my original pick when we were going through this exercise. But then when you pick Deebo Samuel, and I know if I had to live, I had to stop Deebo Samuel. I'm like, okay, I need more of a tackler than a lockdown corner, per se.
1: And Troy's a great pick, but I would say for the opposite reason, because I'm just going to run the, hey, Troy, run fast. And I don't think that we don't have anybody that can keep up with him.
0: Lightning fast.
1: Yes.
0: Hey, just be faster than everybody else on the football field. The ball will find you.
1: The problem is going to, can I have a quarterback that can throw it far enough for him? Because you can just keep going.
0: Yeah, and this is a replacement level quarterback. Average quarterback.
1: What if he got Troy, he runs past him and he underthrows him. And that's how you meet your fate.
0: I'm like, hey, the quarterback's coming with me too. Hey, buddy, you don't deserve to live now either. You're coming with me.
1: Troy's running down the field. He's got a beat. And it's just, oh.
0: And it just, or just severely overthrown. Oh, yeah. And, Elijah Campbell, your quarterback is Joe Milton. Oh, my God. Paul's not going to be in the stadium. And it hits a fan. Elijah is off to the firing squad. Elijah, be there in 5 minutes. No!
1: That's funny.
0: Why did I get to pick the quarterback? No! Can we do a redo? The ACC wants a redo in terms of how they do their conference championship games. Because this past season, they had their regular season number one seed, which is clear, Virginia. Then they had 5 teams tied for second. And then with the metric of conference opponent winning percentage, Duke got to represent in the ACC title game. Duke was 7-5. And that almost kept Miami out of a college football playoff. It didn't, but not because of the ACC's own doing, because the committee decided that game against Notre Dame at the beginning of the season meant enough to put Miami in. I have no problem with that. However, my problems with the ACC making it go down to fate, right? Chance. Because the winner would get, in theory, an auto bid into the college football playoff. If you're one of the 5 ranked highest conference champions, well, Duke ended up beating Virginia, and Duke was behind Tulane, so they were not able to get into the college football playoff. And James Madison, they're behind both of them in the rankings. But in order to try to fix this, Preston Thorne, the ACC during their media days announced a new tiebreaker policy for the championship football game. Now, the number one tiebreaker will still remain to be head-to-head. This is for reporting by Andrea Adelson on ESPN.com. The ACC said no team will be, quote, overly rewarded or penalized based on number of conference games it plays, because some teams will play 9 games, some teams will play 8. That's not confusing at all. And when head-to-head matchups cannot separate tied teams, the ACC will use team success ranking provided by SportsSource Analytics as a way to reward the team with the strongest body of work. Thumbs up or thumbs down, Preston Thorne?
1: Thumbs up, I guess.
0: I guess.
1: Yeah, because I don't know what this analytic is. I don't know what goes into it. What is this some sort of secret formula that anybody's privy to? Do we know what this is?
0: Or is it a vibes analytic? It's just beep, beep, beep. I'm the computer and I say Miami is better. All right, they said it. Miami's in the championship game. Sorry, Duke. And the three other teams that tied for this spot?
1: Right, because I think our tendency is to think, oh, well, there's a metric. There's no corruption behind that. And it's like, I don't know, man. I don't know what that means. So, yeah, that's cool, I guess.
0: Commissioner Phillips, can you tell us what the computers told you? Yeah, we consulted the computer this morning, and it said, beep, beep, boop, boop, Miami deserves to be in your title game. Beep, beep, beep. So that's, and then here we are. Yeah. Miami gets to play Virginia.
1: Yeah. I like the vibes-based criteria.
0: Essentially. Hour number three coming up next. More explosive play discussion.
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0: Marshall Street at West Avenue, an accident there. Also, you can find one I-26 eastbound at St. Andrews Road. Sunny and 98 today, expecting a heat index over 100. 99 tomorrow, much of the same, maybe an afternoon thunderstorm. You could see some scattered thunderstorms throughout the weekend in the late afternoons as we keep these temperatures in the 90s. Right now, though, we have some sunshine, 76.
1: Former Gamecock Preston Thorne, Elijah Campbell, and Jen Jensen on the game.

0: The early game third and long hour starts right now. I'm Elijah Campbell. He's Preston Thorne. She's Jen Jensen. Our man Randy Young in the video production room here at Studio 803. And before we dive in to the explosive play discussion that we've had this morning, we have been, I guess, graced with the presence of the Ticket Fairy. Now, I didn't catch the Ticket Fairy in action. Just dropped this off at Jen's desk, and Jen gave it to me. Because we do have a four-pack of tickets for tonight's Coral Reefer Band concert at the Charlotte, is it Trulliant Amphitheater? The Amphitheater in Charlotte. Sure. The Amphitheater in Charlotte, which I've heard is fantastic. That show's at 7:30 tonight. Just be the first caller. 803-446-2100. It's going to be a race to the finish. And if you hear Jen Jensen's tones, then you have won that four-pack of tickets. Don't know much with the Coral Reefer Band. Believe it might be the Jimmy Buffett backup band. I think that's what we kind of deduced off air. And Jimmy Buffett, one, RIP. Two, Denny Green Award winner. So I was telling Preston off air too, when I was working concert security in Nashville, the Ascend Amphitheater, I would work green room security. Me and the head of security would be there. And we couldn't leave until the artist always left. That was always the last thing we had to do because we had to lock the place up. And for one, most artists usually were leaving at like 2 or 3 a.m. They hung out for a little bit. Jimmy Buffett was out of that. The show was done by 11. He was out of there by like 11:45.
1: Businessman.
0: Oh, appreciate it. But you have to walk out through the security office to get to the loading dock. And he was walking through the office and he says, guys, y'all have a good weekend. Because the show is like on a Thursday. Y'all have a good weekend. Everything in there is yours. We go in the green room. And I left that place with like three cases of Shock Top and Landshark. Always grateful. Jimmy Buffett is who he thought
1: he was.
0: That's
1: what you want to hear from the legends.
0: Yes. People say, don't meet your heroes. That did not involve Jimmy Buffett. My only contact with him. But Denny Green Award is exactly who we thought he was. Still taking your submissions. We have one text on the Firehouse Subs text line. It says, Fred Bennett going unmentioned, extremely underrated. But give me Kenny and Jungle Boy. Kenny was my main man, RIP. And with Jungle Boy, you can't catch the ball very well when someone hits you in the ear hole. That's from Reg.
1: Very true. Also, great picks. Fred Bennett, definitely very underrated. Somebody who would be lengthy. He might be the sleeper pick against somebody against maybe Sydney. He might be a sleeper pick against Sydney because he's long and he can maybe jump with him and take advantage of his height. And obviously Kenny McKinley being able to same yak conversation, being able to make something happen.
0: That's where you get to the nuances of this discussion. Are you preferring your explosive play to save your life to come with the yards after the catch? Or you want it to just be that 15 yards down the field, post somebody up, get that 15 yards and live to see another day? I chose the 15-yard post up there.
1: I chose the yak.
0: You chose the yak. Mm-hmm. Yeah. Hard to go wrong either way.
1: Because I chose Debo, just in case anybody has just tuning in. I chose Debo. I know. But I chose Debo.
0: Preston took Debo Samuel and his defensive back to cover my wide receiver. He has his Coe Simpson. I tasked Nick Emmanuori with covering Debo Samuel. I need a sure-handed tackler there. That's one of the a freak athlete who can at least chase him around the field. I'll take my chances with that one. My wide receiver is Sidney Rice. And we've had a few Sidney mentions. So I have some variety here on the text line this morning. But the whole reason we did the hypothetical is because today is explosive play day here on the early game. We talked a little bit of it last offseason too. We did turnover margin yesterday. Explosive plays today. And explosive plays, for the sake of conversation, we are just limiting it to rushing plays of 10 yards or more, passing plays of 15 yards or more. Now, this varies from coach to coach. Some coaches will have it at like 12 yards rushing or 20 yards passing. It's a sliding scale in terms of explosive plays. But for the sake of conversation, we stuck with maybe what is the most commonly referred to theme as explosive play as 10 yards rushing, 15 yards passing. And when you look at South Carolina last season, they had 110 explosive plays on offense. They gave up 104. So for you mathematicians out there, that is a +6 in terms of the ratio of explosives earned and then explosives given up. The ratio itself is good for 11th in the SEC. You were 12th in the SEC on offense in terms of generating explosive plays. You were actually 4th in the SEC in terms of avoiding explosives on that side of the ball. think we're all good on defense. We'll get more to the defense here in a little bit, but I wanted to focus on the offense a little bit too, because I think when you go back and dissect the 2025 season, you look at like the offensive line, the offensive coordinator, the folks who were tasked with those two things getting fired, right? Mike Shula and Lonnie Teasley. And for good reason, is because it was such a disaster on offense last year. I think the lack of explosives compared to your conference peers is reflective of that.
1: Yeah, because you have guys that can obviously produce explosive in Lenoris and Nick. We know that you have the talent to produce them. Explosive plays on offense are often generated by the coordinator putting their players in positions to make plays through scheme, through dialing play up, through formation, maybe through rhythm or tempo, like we'll talk about with Kendall Browse here. And so those players not having those opportunities last year, and then B, even if you had the best play drawn up, if you can't block it, then it doesn't even matter.
0: Not going to come to fruition.
1: Who knows how many explosive plays they had drawn up, but they forgot one key component. We have to be able to block this thing. And when you give up 43 sacks in a season, it's going to be very difficult.
0: None of that. Yeah. How many plays out of those 43 sacks could have been explosive plays? Interesting question to try to grasp. And one thing I like that you laid out at the very beginning of the show too was the idea that explosive plays can be a stat to show how well you scheme things up.
1: I 100% believe that, because yes, in a play for your life, we're talking talent here, right? We're talking talent here, but that's not how the game typically works. Talent is usually the last part of an explosive play equation. More than likely, an explosive play is going to come from a misalignment or a misassignment. And you, as the offensive coordinator, you have the ability to put defenses in positions where they're making those plays. I'll go back to 2021, I believe, and this is one of the two times I think I've seen Clayton White sort of gets in a spin zone a little bit, and it was by Kendall Browse, and he was just formationing him to death. He found something. I don't know what the technical what it was, but there was some sort of angle that he found where he just had Clayton White's defense consistently out of position, and it always felt like Clayton was one play behind in trying to figure out what Kendall was doing. Offensive coordinators can do that very frequently. Those mismatches create explosive plays.
0: So the talent in this equation is kind of like the S in PEMDAS. It's the subtraction part.
1: Ooh, yeah, okay.
0: It's the last.
1: Now, I'm not math guy, so, you know, listen, math.
0: I'm an acronym guy, so that one did stick with me.
1: Uh-huh.
0: You know, but more so the, you know, formations and the preparation, all the pre-snap stuff too. It's probably the P in PEMDAS,
1: like
0: the first part of the order
1: like
0: of operations to create explosive plays.
1: Yeah, there's something to that. If I could sit down and think about it, I would definitely put talent as the last part of the equation, because sometimes, all things being equal, if the offense does their job and the defense does their job, then do I have a guy that can just jump over you and make a play, or run around you, or run by you, or run over you? All things, if everything else fails, let's rely on talent. And that's why you want to have the talent.
0: It's kind of like with Missouri. Missouri had over 90 explosive rushing plays. Now, to give you an idea of, I guess, that total, Kentucky had 94 explosive plays all season on offense. That's passing and rushing. And, of course, I got these from CFBstats.com. They had 94 all season long. Missouri almost matched that total rushing alone. It's one thing to have the scheme because they run a very specific outside zone scheme, but having somebody like Ahmad Hardy, who then you see everything get blocked up really well, the offensive line does their job, all he has to do is usually make one man miss or find where the hole opens up in that stretch play, and then he's able to pick up 10 yards, you know, on that outside zone run play. That is kind of maybe one of the perfect examples of what it is you're illustrating here in terms of the order of operations to create explosives.
1: Right, because even if you're running that outside zone and they block it, everybody is a stalemate. Nobody wins. Everybody basically just, you're running the mill football play. Nothing really happens. At the end of the day, there might be one guy that's unaccounted for, and what you're banking on is that your player can make them miss. Again, whether that's running them over, running them around them, whatever the case may be.
0: Now, I want to go back to something that you mentioned earlier, and it was that Kendall Briles example when he was the offensive coordinator at Arkansas. Really the only offensive coordinator that you saw that put Clayton White in a tizzy at any point in his career.
1: Probably the only, that's really the only time I've really seen it.
0: Yeah. And
1: maybe the Graham Mertz game, the Florida game, he kind of had him a little off sorts, but honestly, that the only time I've really seen Clayton White feel like his wheels were spinning was that against Kendall Briles, that one game in against Arkansas.
0: But here's the good news, Preston Thorne. That man's now calling plays for South Carolina.
1: You don't say. I like that.
0: That's where I'm heading with this now. What's the Kendall Briles effect going to be on that 110 number? It was 110 last year. The number that you're good enough defensively to have a top five defense in the SEC in terms of avoiding explosive plays. Now, when it comes to Kendall Briles and that offense, if you're looking at that offense and you say instead of it being 110, if you were even middle of the road in the SEC in explosive plays, let's just do Texas, right? Texas was ninth in the league in offensive explosives this year at 140. Say you get to 140 and still remain at 104 in terms of what you're giving up, then you're talking about a completely different outlook on what would have happened on the field last year.
1: Well, you're talking that would, in that hypothetical, that would be a plus 36 turnover margin.
0: Yep.
1: Where would that put you in the SEC? That would put you, we have some of the numbers that would put you in a solid company.
0: Oh, correct? Plus 36 would make you fifth in the league. Vanderbilt was at plus 36 this year, and they won 10 games.
1: I'll trade that. I'll take that, right? So, yes, mm-hmm. I do believe because of the Kendall Briles scheme, because of the Kendall Briles tempo, because of his just play calling acumen, you will see the level of explosive plays increase. Maybe not by that number, but I will go on the record and say that it will be higher.
0: We will experience more than 110 explosives on offense this year.
1: And that means more fun in the stands.
0: Oh, for sure.
1: Because explosive plays are fun, regardless of how they happen. They are fun.
0: And that's the thing. Even in a 12-game season, that's just 10 explosive plays a game. Would get you to 120. And even, you know, it may sound like a lot on paper, but if you just had 120, that's only good to be, you would still be 12th in the SEC because Oklahoma was 11th at 124. I don't see why you can't average 10 of those a game. Again, it's just 10 yards, gain of 10 rushing the ball, gain of 15 passing the ball. With what Kendall Briles does and what I've seen him do in this league too, especially at Arkansas, that's maybe the perfect example. We can talk a lot about, you know, the X's and O's stuff, but I think what you can just notice in every single stop he's been in, he's really good at playing whatever his advantage is, whether it's airing the ball out or running the ball. I mean, example, at Florida, his 1 year at Florida Atlantic, he said, hey, I got this guy who's an NFL running back in Devin Singletary. We're playing in Conference USA. All I need to do is just give that guy the ball 300-plus times, and we'll be really good. And guess what Florida Atlantic was? Really good. Guess what they did? Win a conference championship. Because Kendall Briles said, we don't have to air it out here. Let me just give that guy the ball 300 times and find ways where he can be in an advantageous situation. And guess what? He almost ran for 2,000 yards that season. He was, maybe 70 yards shy of a 2,000-yard season. I think that speaks a lot to his acumen as an offensive coordinator. And when we're talking about explosive plays, that's the type of, I guess, approach you need to have to be able to put up more points on the board as well and do so by being able to be a threat to go deep and make a play happen at any given point of a football game.
1: Absolutely. You want to be able to give your players more opportunities to let their talent shine. And that's where this scheme and style of offense really, really comes into play.
0: Coming up next, though, we'll look at the defensive side of the ball. Clearly, that was the strength of South Carolina in terms of the explosive play element of the game. And I also have a few surprising things that I noticed when I was studying the rest of the SEC in explosive play margin from last year. We'll give you all of that coming up next year on the early game.
2: Wow, what a play. The Game Network. 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
3: It's the Game Network Traffic Report from the Schroeder's Towing Traffic Center. 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

I-26 eastbound at St. Andrews Road. We do have an accident there. Be careful. Also, I-26 westbound right there at I-20. An accident in progress. And Marshall Street at West Avenue. Sunshine, lots of sunshine. Heat and humidity, 98 today. Heat index over 100. Same for tomorrow, pretty much. And afternoon thunderstorms, 79 right now.

0: is big deal on offense. Equally as big of a deal, though, to not give them up. That is how you win explosive play battles, right? And if you want to look at an example as to how important that is, Preston Thorne, you would take a wild guess at who number two in the SEC was in explosive plays created last year.
1: Explosive plays created. Well, earlier, I guess, Texas, and you said they were ninth. I did find out that Ole Miss was number one.
0: Yep.
1: I don't know who number two is.
0: It'll be Arkansas. 2-10 Arkansas.
1: Right. You did say that. That's right. That's right.
0: Had 172 explosive plays on offense last year.
1: But.
0: Big but here. They gave up the most in the SEC. They gave up 153 explosives on defense.
1: Also, he's a scoundrel, but Bobby Petrino's dialing him up.
0: You want to score 40 points a game? I got your guy.
1: He's a scoundrel, but you can dial him up.
0: When I wrote all this down yesterday and I'm looking at it and I'm like, this has to be like a math error. And I went back, no, it's not.
1: Arkansas, so to reiterate, they had the second most explosives, but also
0: gave up the most.
1: And that leads you to
0: 2-10.
1: Yeah.
0: It leads you to losing a 45-42 slugfest to Texas A&M. A&M had a really good defense. And Arkansas tore it up in that game. Taylen Green tore it up. Also, they were minus 11 in turnover margin. You give up 150-plus explosives on the season. You turn the ball over 11 times more than you create turnovers. You can find yourself being 2-10.
1: That must have been a maddening. Well, that leads to, well, the coach got fired. Shout out to Uncle Sam.
0: But, always in our hearts.
1: Yep. That's a maddening experience as a fan.
0: I would say even a dizzying experience.
1: Yeah.
0: Don't go to the bathroom or don't go to the beer stand. You might miss an 80-yard touchdown. Rushing or passing. They did it both. They chucked it all over the yard, and they ran the ball all over the place. But the defensive part's a big part of this, and I think that's an ideal example as to why explosive play margin really matters. And for South Carolina, your saving grace was that what kept you from being at the bottom of the SEC was that your defense was the fourth best in the SEC last year at avoiding explosives. Yes, you might give up some yards here or there, but you're not giving up some of those chunk plays that do plague other teams, right? This year, I think with a unit that is incredibly experienced, that has more continuity, especially at the linebacker and defensive line positions, I expect that number to be the same or maybe even better for next year. If you want to know what the elite numbers are in the SEC, Missouri and Oklahoma had the two best. They're tied for first in the SEC. They only gave up 86. And then you go to Georgia, who only gave up 87. And then there's a big drop off to South Carolina at 4, Kentucky and Auburn tied at 5th, Florida 7, Alabama 8, A&M 9, Texas 10. Then you get to the drop off, and there's a lot more after that. That number goes, 104 to 105, 116, 117. But Georgia, Oklahoma, and Missouri were the outliers, right? Giving up fewer than 90 explosives. I'm not saying you're doing that, but I'm saying you can still stay in the top 5. And if your offense improves, your defense is going to be trusted to do a good enough job at avoiding those big plays to maybe give yourself a better chance at contending against in games against teams that you might not think you can initially.
1: Well, the idea of big plays on defense, if you just take what I said last segment and flip it, is the same thing. On defense, big plays happen because you're misassigned or you're misaligned. You didn't get lined up properly before the ball was snapped. When you did get lined up, I thought I had deep third. You thought I was in man-to-man. The ball goes over my head, right? Whatever. And you see the DBs pointing at each other. And you see that conversation. That doesn't happen a lot on Clayton White defenses. And what that means is that they make you earn everything that you get. You'll see a lot of 8-play drives, 10-play drives. And the theory behind that as a defensive player, coach, is that offense is very difficult to execute consistently over and over again. And if on a drive, if you make them run or pass the ball 11 times, something's going to happen. A fumble, bad snap, a penalty, a drop, whatever the case is, or we'll get a sack, something will happen. So you, as a defense, you just want to make them snap it again, because you always are thinking that this next snap is the one that they're going to mess up. And that you just keep playing the odds and you end up working it out on defense.
0: I think, theory, developing right now as we speak, and just listening to you kind of lay that out there, is that one of the reasons why Clayton White has been so successful in terms of creating turnovers the last few years by virtue of just making other teams have to snap the ball more because they're not scoring quick?
1: A volume game. Yeah, that might be that could be something. Nerd alert. That might be something for a nerd to look into. But yeah, I just feel like the more you make them snap the ball, the more likely they're going to mess up, because you just can't. There's the concept of decision fatigue, right? It's like this with my diet. Like, I can make the right decision 10 times, but then when they offer that last dessert at the end of the day, I'm like, I can't turn it down.
0: Or you're driving by Krispy Kreme and you see the hot signs on.
1: I've done great all day. All day. I ate the oatmeal, and then I ate the salad. Don't eat the bag salads.
0: You'll turn on that one.
1: I ate the sandwich. I ate an apple. I did everything right. It's been going great. And then at the end of the day, that hot and now sign was on, and I blow it all. That's kind of the way offenses work. Like, you can do everything right all the time, but it's just very difficult to consistently. That's why offenses need chunk plays to sort of cheat the system a little bit.
0: Yeah, eliminate, you know, some, or, you know, the margin for error. One example that I thought of, it was in the first half of the Texas A&M game. Now, I know we're trying to exercise a lot of those demons, mm-hmm. but obviously in the first half, when you got up 30-3, you did some good stuff. A&M had a drive. They run the ball well. They get into the red zone. I think this is near the end of the first half. And Marcel Reed makes a really dumb decision, throws it into not maybe a double team, but Vicari Swain's in the right place at the right time, picks off the pass. That entire drive, A&M was doing everything correctly. But if you are advantageous on defense, which South Carolina's defenses have been under Clayton White, with the exception of 2023 where they had that rough patch.
1: That's a great example.
0: Vicari Swain's able to pick off a pass in the end zone, and that nice drive that A&M had resulted in 0 points. So if we're trying to marry the topics of yesterday and today of turnover margin and explosive plays, if you eliminate explosive plays, your turnover margin can probably benefit, too, on the defensive side of the ball.
1: Yeah, because you're just making them do it again. And the nature of offenses is just very difficult to execute at a high level 12 times at a time. It's just very, very difficult. Also, the other thing I want to bring in, offensive coordinators, dumb. Sometimes they get impatient, and if by the time you get to the 9th or 10th play of a drive, they also have a higher likelihood of doing something stupid because they can't be disciplined in their play calling either. They're following the script. They're taking the check down. They're running the play, and then at a certain point, the hot and now sign comes on, and they're like, I got to run this double reverse pass.
0: Screaming my name.
1: Then it doesn't work.
0: Like sitting at a roulette table, you're playing things smart the entire time, and then all of a sudden it's like, hey, put it all on black here. You know you want to.
1: Who said that?
0: You know you want to.
1: Who said that?
0: You're up a lot of money right now, but you could have so much more on one roll. Offensive coordinators have that devil and angel on the shoulders there.
1: Absolutely.
0: And, you know, it's kind of like playing in a game at Tennessee. You have a really good drive. You get to the goal line. Let's put our defensive end in. Have him take the snap.
1: It was so cool at practice. Let's try it.
0: It looked so cool at practice. Our scout team couldn't stop it. We're going to go on the road to the SEC, and we're going to turn that into points.
1: We're going to do it anyway.
0: Hey, this is probably not a great idea. We're going to do it anyway. And then disaster.
1: So the more times you make an offensive play call or make the discipline call, the theory is that they eventually won't.
0: And it works with quarterbacks, too.
1: Yep.
0: College quarterbacks can be immensely talented, but all the stupid hasn't been coached out of them yet. And if you give them more chances for that stupid to show up somewhere in the drive, you have to make that happen. Now, this isn't stupid. This is silly, because we have the Corley Pool Solutions Checkered Flag Challenge coming up next, featuring Reggie Anderson.
1: Oh.
0: Our oppressor in the contest?
1: By God, that's Reggie Anderson's music.
0: That's Reggie Anderson's music. Reggie's going to take some victory laps with us and make some picks coming up next.
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11: 2025 started off kind of rough for me because I was told I was probably going to need rotator cuff surgery, and I didn't want to go through the rehab. I didn't want to get cut open. And then I found QC Kinetics. QC Kinetics is a pioneer in regenerative orthopedics, and they're right there on Sunset Boulevard in West Columbia. The fact that I didn't have to get surgery and I was able to start playing tennis again by the summer blew my mind. And QC Kinetics didn't just benefit me. No, there were so many people in the Midlands who took advantage of them that they were voted best of Columbia in regenerative wellness. 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
12: 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Are you confident that when the meeting starts, the projector or display is going to turn on correctly? Will the microphone and speakers work? Or the worst, will the computer actually show the presentation or video call once the meeting starts?

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1: It's time to go racing. It's the Corley Pool Solutions Checkered Flag Challenge, and our man Josh Harris is here in spirit. We have him on the screen. His handsome face still graces. He is here in spirit, but today it's Reggie Anderson of WLTX fame, also the man in first place here at the Corley Pool Solutions Checkered Flag Challenge. As soon as we thought we had one up on Reggie, he goes on an absolute tear here in the last month and a half and now has the lead. Reggie, nobody's listening here. The microphones aren't on. We're not on air. Preston's not listening. Jen's not listening. Josh is just a picture on the TV and the monitor. What's the secret?
2: Unlike some people who work at your outfit, I'm not going to mention any names, but I actually know how hard it is to win, and this is a no gloating zone. So, but the secret is it's a family secret, much like my mother's moonshine that will stay in my head and will not be made public.
3: Do you ever deliver that? Oh, that's another conversation. Okay.
2: Yeah.
1: That's where the NASCAR ties come in.
2: Exactly. By the way, for anybody listening back I know you guys are all over the state, my mother doesn't really have moonshine, but she could.
4: I like you.
1: In theory, if she did, Reggie would know the recipe.
2: But I was happy to do this. I was like, good grief. I mean, Jen offered to let me pick first this week if I came on live. I'm like, well, sure. Why not?
3: I don't quite remember that part. I just remember you joining.
2: Don't Welsh now. I'm pretty sure that conversation happened. At least in maybe I was sampling my mother's moonshine when that conversation.
3: You might have been actually. Just remember, I'm the one that controls whether you speak or not. So,
2: well, the viewers or listeners are probably thinking, hit the button, Jen. Just hit the button. Hit the mute button.
3: Dump him.
2: But I will say this: you talk about me being on a tear. I certainly wasn't on a tear in Atlanta when I went with William Byron, and then I listened to their audio a couple of days afterwards. The back and forth was quite spicy. So if I'd known that ahead of time, I might have gone with somebody else. But again, if I'd gone with Larson, you know, he hits the wall. But it was really a fun race down in Atlanta, and I'm really happy for those guys down there. Great. Brandon Hutchison, the track president, does a great job. And it was a great race. Ryan Blaney clearly had the best car, even with a little bit of a vibration that he felt after a little bit of contact with Bubba. And he had the best car, and Josh made a good call.
3: Yeah, he really did. It was a good race overall. And it just, as Tyler Head has said numerous times, you know, his quote is, it never disappoints. And that's true. Atlanta has just been great with this, you know, with this next gen car. So that's one I've said for a couple of years. And I think next year I've got to get to a race because it puts on such a great show.
2: As long as the weather holds off, and they were able to get it done, I was able to watch it live. Of course, I didn't go to bed about 1 o'clock, but I'm glad they got it in. I'm glad they got the full race in. And it was worth the, even though they had to wait a few hours because of the weather, it was worth the wait.
3: Yeah. And then, you know, you think, oh, all the festivities are done, but Blaney ends up winning a motorcycle. So what's he do? Takes a few laps on the motorcycle. So people got treated all kinds of fun stuff. And I especially like the fact that the call to the command to start the engines, Chipper Jones. I mean, how awesome is that? Yeah. Such a great touch overall.
2: And then you and I were off air talking about SCG. I think he finished top 10.
3: He did.
2: He says he doesn't really do well at this kind of track, but for some reason in Atlanta, he had a good run, so maybe I should have picked him.
3: Yeah.
2: That could have got me a couple extra points.
3: Yep. Yeah, that might have helped a little bit. But SVG is coming along, and we've talked about that before, that, you know, such a master on the road courses, and we've always said if he starts to pick up on the ovals, look out, because then he is a double threat, I guess, because the others have not adapted to road courses. We have a lot of good road course racers, but he just has that lifelong finesse. That's all he's known. So he just has extra steps that just the others haven't quite figured out yet. So he is going to, I don't know, you know, right now, I just kind of wonder, will he contend for a championship? I think he's championship material in a few years, but we'll see.
2: Well,

0: One of his pick remembers is former South Carolina State linebacker Marshall McFadden from Lamar. So when when they go to Darlington, it's a home game for Marshall. So
1: So that could be actually extra fun. What are we looking forward to as far as at North Wilkesboro? They have not actually been there. It's really the first points race, points paying race since about 1996. I'm looking forward to it. I know we've had the All-Star race there, and people really loved it. What are your thoughts on getting back there and really being a full weekend?
0: Well, I think it's great that finally, and I know this has happened for a couple of years, but finally NASCAR is getting back to some of its roots. And I've not been to North Wilkesboro in quite a few years. I think the last time I went was probably like the late 90s, maybe your early 2000s. So I'm sure they've done a lot with the track since then. But now we just got to get the Rock back on the schedule for a points race. But yeah, I mean, you've got a track that's a little bit over half a mile flat. So it could be. We could have some hurt feelings, much like we have at Bristol and in these road course races. We could have some carryover. I think Carson Hocevar has a big target on his car. I think maybe some people want to settle some scores. So we'll see. That could be a lot of fun.
1: Yeah, that Hocevar drama has been really interesting. When you have like Zane Smith and Riley Herbst, they were on Bustin' with the Boys, and there's just no love lost with him. And you hear comments from other drivers where it's just almost like Hocevar is trying to kind of do two things. He's trying to like serve his fans and have a certain persona, but then he's kind of different with his fellow drivers. And hey, right now he's got people talking about him. So, I hope he finally
0: and he had a good run in Atlanta. He had a great run in Atlanta.
1: And
0: they were battling.
1: Yeah. And so, battling, as long as he can keep winning. Mm-hmm. Yep. I don't know. I think it's good to have some young guns in there who are doing well. Again, gets people eyes on the sport. A little bit of controversy never hurts anything, but that's been quite the dilemma. And by the end of, I think, the interviews, at the end of the weekend, I think Zane Smith was like, okay, if one more person asks me about my comments about Hocevar, I'm kind of over it. But I think it's overall, it's been a fun thing, and let's kind of keep an eye on all of them. And like you mentioned before, SVG having a little bit of a tiff with Austin Hill, I think tempers are starting to flare a little bit more, getting down to the wire, and as far as getting closer to the chase. So I think it's going to be a fun rest of the season.
0: Yeah, and that final points race before the playoffs start, that could be insane.
1: So yeah, yeah.
0: I think it's Daytona. I haven't looked at the schedule yet.
1: Yep.
0: Because I take it one race at a time. I don't look too far ahead, but yeah.
1: Yeah, so it should be good. So yeah, North Wilkesboro this weekend. Go to the Brickyard next weekend to end that in-season challenge. And it is time for some picks.
0: Oh, good. I'll go ahead and start.
1: I know. Well, let's hold on just a second. We'll let Elijah talk and see what...
0: No, I don't get the first pick? Are you sure I don't get the first pick?
1: I am so sure because of the points that Elijah's going to tell us about.
2: Okay. That's right. Preston and I earned the first picks here. We earned being in last, right? Yeah. This is something you have to work for. You have to strive for. Tanking is not for the faint of heart. And Preston and I, we'll say we strategically did it because Preston and I are tied in last with 95 points. Josh just above us at 97, then Jen at 98, Reggie in first at 101. So still only 6 points separates Reggie and, Preston and I at the bottom. But Preston, I'll let you have the first pick.
3: Since I'm in last place, I'm going with the favorite. Give me Denny Hamlin.
1: Of course.
2: Felt like that was the easiest one there. I'm going to go with someone who finished second. Jen got 6 points from him last week. I've noticed when dudes get on the track and they start getting hot for a few weeks that it kind of sustains. So I'm a believer in NASCAR momentum here. Give me Christopher Bell.
1: Okay. All good. All right. That takes us to Josh. He did send me his picks. His first pick was Hamlin. Second was Bell. So he is looking at Ryan Blaney for this weekend.
2: Also had him on the list.
1: I did too. Dag Nabbit. Now I'm struggling a little bit. I think I'm going to ride the Ruddick train. I don't know. That may be stupid, but I'm going to try it. So I'm going to say Tyler Ruddick. Reggie, now that you've heard all of that magic.
0: All right. So I've got Ruddick, Blaney, Bell, and Hamlin are all taken.
1: Yes.
0: I've had one of my kids go with Bubba, which I can't do because I looked at the odds. I mean, that's just a hard pick. I'm gonna do Ty Gibbs.
1: Oh, nice choice. All right. Excellent. Well, thank you, Reggie. We appreciate you coming on and playing a little silly little game.
0: I like this is nice. In fact, Josh can just stay on vacation next week. I'll come back.
1: I love it. Know. You're welcome anytime.
2: Let's give it up for Reggie.
0: All right, guys. Thank y'all. Yep.
2: Reggie Anderson of WLTX fame, making his first appearance on the show this year for the Corley Pool Solutions Checkered Flag Challenge. Hopefully he's not a winner this weekend. We'll give you our winners for today's show, brought to you by the Golden Spur, coming up next.
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0: want winners.
1: And every day we give you our winners of the day show brought to you by the Golden Spur. And I think there's one clear winner for today. Explosives. No, I'm not talking about the thing going on with the lettuce. I'm not. That's the explosives you want to avoid. You want to be South Carolina's defense in that regard. Limit those explosive plays. But it's explosive play day here on the early game. And a lot of really great breakdowns in terms of what that number actually represents when you look at it over the course of a 12-game season.
2: The idea that you want to make them make decisions on a continuous basis is really the crux of why you want to limit explosive plays on defense. Because you don't want to – explosive plays are cheat codes for offense.
1: Yes.
2: They get a chance to get further up the field without having to make another play. And that's what you want to eliminate.
1: And if you, and when it comes to Kendall Briles too, the usage of tempo to do that too, A, can create explosive plays, but it may make a six-play drive that would have an explosive play in it that would lead to a score feel a little more tiring than just a normal six-play drive at a normal tempo too. Something I was kind of thinking about as well, that, you know, one thing with the, if you want to go back through Kendall's lineage here, his father's offense at Baylor, the thing that's the offense that's basically what Josh Heupel does at Tennessee, what Alex Golish kind of does at South Florida now at Auburn, is that they will spread the field out. They want to run plays quickly, and they will have a lot of drives that are six play drives that end up in a touchdown. But a normal six play drive, a normal tempo, maybe not as exhausting as having to get to the line of scrimmage and constantly have to play up tempo. So you still maybe have the physical effects of a long 12 play drive, but shortened it to where you can run more plays with the course of the game.
2: Jen, can I get a clip here? Can I get clip number 10? Because this is going to be my winner that I hope to hear very frequent and very early and often this year.
3: Lenore Sellers, Bama crowding the line of scrimmage. Jaden Sellers goes behind him in motion. Lenore backs up, throwing post route. He's got a man there. Caught. Touchdown, Carolina. Touchdown, Nick Harbor. Nobody going to get the big guy from 54 yards out.
1: Nobody was going to get the big guy.
2: Hope to hear that very often. One of the ways that we can get a lot of explosive plays is just, Nick, go deep.
1: I love that play.
2: Draw it up.
1: It's one of those things, too, that when you look at this offense and you're previewing different teams throughout the year, and you look at rosters, especially with all the turnover we have in today's college football, it's easy to look at it and say, all right, well, how is this team going to get explosive plays? Where is it going to come from? Pretty easy with South Carolina. Hey, you have a quarterback with a strong arm. You have a wide receiver that's faster than everybody on the field. Go deep. And even in a year in which you only generated 110 explosives, something that was good enough to rank you 12th in your 16-team league on offense, one easy button that you had to create an explosive play was throwing the ball deep to Nick Harbor. And that's one thing, if you want to improve that number, be able to utilize that skill set to your advantage.
2: Yeah, we have to create more opportunities for you to be able to do that because, as you said, you have these unique talents. Now you want to put the system in place that allows them to take advantage of it.
1: Winner, curses.
2: Okay.
1: England has not appeared in a global goblet final since 1966. They had a one-goal lead yesterday in the 85th minute and found a way to give up two goals in 6 minutes. And they are sent home, and Argentina will play Spain for all the marbles.
2: Yeah, and again, if you don't know anything about soccer, which I include myself amongst that crew, it's pretty clear who the best player in the world is because he keeps making plays. He keeps doing it.
1: Assists on the two goals that were scored, including the last one where he sends in, you know, a beautiful cross that sets up that game-winning goal. And the angle, there's one angle that you can look at where you see the ball kind of like move, you know, in air curve a little bit to get to the right place at the right time. Just the perfect amount of touch on it. There's a reason why people say that guy's the greatest player to ever live.
2: Yeah, if I didn't know anything else, I would be like, oh, who's the dude that keeps making things happening for his team? It's got to be him. So we'll see.
1: He did it when they were down to Cape Verde. He did it when they were down to Egypt. He did it when they got to extra time against Switzerland. And you had to get out of that mess in Kansas City. And he did it down a goal yesterday to England. It feels inevitable.
2: It might be.
1: Spain, Argentina, for all the marbles. An incredible game yesterday. That was a winner of a sporting event. Tyler Head and Jack Veltri, they're winners of the extra point, and they're next. We'll talk to you again tomorrow morning.
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13: Killian Road at Farrow Road, the only accident out there right now. Sunny today, 98 for the high, 99 tomorrow. Heat index for the next couple days, of course, triple digits because it is summer in South Carolina. Afternoon thunderstorms starting tomorrow, but today, all sunshine. Right now, it's 79.

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0: right, 9 o'clock on your Thursday morning. Welcome in. It is the Extra Point. We are on location today, 515 Gervais Street at Midas, ahead of a pretty big event going on later on this afternoon. If you're watching us on live stream, you can see the promotion behind us. Jaden Sellers, David Busey, Lenora Sellers, Nick Harper, Vikari Swain, Shed Surratt, Jawarn Howell, Carter Miller, and Mike Tyler, and more.
1: And more.
0: As well. All going to be out here signing autographs, meeting fans, taking pictures, and so much more. So we're warming you up for that from 9 to noon today. But, yeah, going to be a real cool thing they're doing later on this afternoon from 3:30 until 5:30 if you want to get out here and meet some of your favorite Gamecocks.
2: Is the and more going to be Wes and Chris signing autographs for
1: everyone? I thought it was you, Jack.
2: No.
1: Not with that Yankees hat on.
2: No, you would not be welcome here.
1: But
2: no one wants my autograph.
1: Yeah, excited for everybody to come out and see these guys. And, I mean, we're what, Tyler, 51 days to kick off?
0: 51 days, yeah.
1: I mean, you're probably actually running out of time for events like this. At some point soon, they're going to be in camp. They're going to be focused on football.
2: Yeah.
1: So maybe one of the final opportunities to come out, and certainly if you want to meet a bunch of the guys at once, you know, you got, that's a bunch of starters right there.
0: Oh, yeah.
1: Some future NFL talents. And if you haven't been here, man, like, you really can't miss it. Like, if you're driving down Gervais, away from Five Points towards the State House, it's a brand new, like, beautiful building here on the right. You will see it. And we're going to be telling everybody throughout the show why they should come to Midas for their car care needs. And also why they should come out and hang out with these guys. 3:30 to 5:30, 1515 Gervais Street, Columbia.
0: I think we're in the room where they're going to be set up, if I had to guess. I can't confirm or deny that.
1: They also have a tent outside, so I don't know.
0: They do, but I don't know if you can fit all those guys under that tent.
1: True.
0: So they're going to be somewhere here in the building. So again, 3:30 to 5:30, come by and see some of your favorite Gamecocks here at Midas at 515 Gervais Street. And again, just another one of 1515 Gervais Street. Another one of many things that gets you excited and ramped up for the start of football season in 51 days. And so we get kicked off. We'll get to the number 51 coming up a little bit in the next segment. But guys, last night was one of the few nights of the entire year where you don't have any live sports on, or any significant sports on that most people are following. How did we spend our sportsless night last night?
2: No surprise. Went to see a movie.
0: Okay, what did we see?
2: The Invite. I'd love to explain it to you guys, but I'm going to have to explain it off air because it went... The way the whole plot played out was completely different than what I thought it would be.
0: Okay.
2: And it's probably not appropriate enough to talk about on air.
0: All right.
2: So yeah, that'll be out off the air. But yeah, that was what I did last night. You know, first time cooking in the new place. So,
0: that's right. Yeah, we've been tracking Jack's move in progress out in Irmo.
2: Still have not made a had the couch cleaner come yesterday, so that was good. Couches, carpet, all clean. That was because they got filthy during the move in, but
1: smart.
2: Cleaned smart. And then made some chicken parm sliders last night, which were
0: okay,
2: pretty good, I thought.
0: Yeah.
2: So
0: yeah. Chef Jack over here,
1: he's growing up before our eyes over here.
2: Yeah, I know. So.
1: Couldn't find a parking lot, but he is growing up as a Chef Jack over here. So
2: yes.
1: What did you do, Tyler?
0: Huh?
1: What did you do last night?
0: Oh, man. Have you seen that Netflix series on the American Experiment?
1: No.
0: It's like a five-part series for America 250 that, like, talks about the founding of the country, the Revolutionary War, the first couple years, and all that. We've been working on it for a couple weeks or a couple days, and we finally finished it last night. And then I went to bed early because I didn't have anything to stay up and watch. So I was like, all right, I'm tired. I'm going to go to bed, and I feel rested and refreshed today.
1: Feel great. Feel good. Ready to roll.
0: Yeah.
1: Okay.
0: How about you?
1: I played softball, so I got my own sports in. Still, even at this age, and even with a baby, I still get out there every now and then. So it happened to work out. Got to play last night. That was about it, man. I wanted to catch up on some Netflix, but didn't have time.
2: You can't just say that you played softball. How did you do?
0: What are the stats?
2: Did your team win?
0: What's the line?
1: Oh, yeah. I mean, it was a pretty good day. It was, I think we won like 20-1, something like that. So
0: okay.
1: I'm not going to disparage the opponent, but it was a little bit of a bloodbath if those can happen in slow pitch softball.
0: Now, do y'all have run rules?
1: Yes.
0: Okay.
1: Yes. And there's also a per inning run rule as well.
2: What is it? Like five runs?
1: Seven runs in an inning, you switch it up.
0: Okay. Yeah, it's probably. So, how long did the game go?
1: I guess five. I think they let us go an extra inning, to be honest. just sometimes they'll kind of be like, hey, everybody mm-hmm. wants to keep playing or whatever. It felt long, but yeah, it was a pretty good day.
3: Yeah, good. Well, again, one of the few sportsless nights of the year. I don't know. Nobody got into the ESPYs. No.
2: Not really.
1: Yeah. I'm not about it.
2: No.
3: I saw Jim Abbott's speech. He got the Jimmy V Award. I thought that was pretty
2: neat. Oh, that's cool. Nice.
3: But I just scrolled on Twitter and saw that. But yeah, I don't have much interest in watching the ESPYs at any point. So yeah, that's what was happening last night, or wasn't happening last night. And again, we're getting closer to the start of college football season. A week from now, we'll be wrapping up Media Days. Again, Beamer and all the players going to be speaking on Tuesday. And then again, this time next week, we'll be closing things out, and we'll be 44 days away from Carolina kicking things off. And then, as we talked about, what, birdies with Beamer roughly a week later, and then right after that you're rolling right into a preseason camp. So it's coming fast.
1: Yeah, it always does. It'll be here before we know it. And you know, I feel like, I don't know, this summer feels like it's flown by a little bit faster even than usual. So we'll be curious to see what we learn next week. If anything, there's always, I feel like Media Days is, you know what, 90% national, regional media asking questions we've all heard the answer to all off season.
3: Yeah.
1: And then maybe 10% or sometimes less of you getting some answers to stuff that, like, you know, I think are legitimate questions of topics that we're actually wondering about. To me, if you're a fan and you're trying to, like, take in Media Day and be as efficient as possible, find what Beamer said in the little local media gaggle, scrum, whatever you want to call it. That's when you're going to get, if you're a Gamecock fan, actual new information potentially, as opposed to just all the big picture stuff that we all covered and already talked about ad nauseum in the spring. So I would pay attention when that goes up on YouTube or transcript goes up on Gamecock Central. That would be where you're going to find your actual information next week.
2: I would agree. I think the main things we're going to hear on Tuesday, at least what I'm expecting when we're out there, is we'll hear an update probably on Peak and Stewart. I'll be asked, I'm sure, in the
1: injury update in general.
2: Just in general. Yeah, see if anything else is going on. That'll probably be in the local media scrum. And then, you know, with the national guys, that's when you're going to get a lot of these big picture questions, like you said, Wes. Like, I'm sure the biggest ones are, how's this Kendall Briles offense going to look with him coming in? Stuff about Sellers. And then, obviously, I'm sure there's going to be a question along the way about the pressure that there obviously is coming into this job this year for Shane Beamer after the season that South Carolina had last year. So that would be what I would expect to hear the most about. And then I think, like, kind of piggybacking off of what you said in terms of, like, what new information can you get out of these guys? I mean, we'll hear from Lenoris, Harbor, Peyton Williams. There will be probably some local media stuff with them after Beamer. And then on the main podium floor, those guys will be going in their own individual areas. And you could probably get one-on-ones with them then. But, yeah, as far as the big picture stuff goes, that'll all be with Beamer, I'm sure.
3: Do you have a question at the top of your mind that you want to ask?
2: Besides injuries, not yet. Luckily, I have a few days to figure that stuff out. But, you know, just, I don't know, it'll come to me eventually.
3: Yeah, again, gonna get a lot of insight next week. Is there any, outside of South Carolina and the players there, any other teams or coaches or players you're intrigued to hear from? We didn't really go through the list of the other attendees, but a lot of quarterbacks, you know, from respective teams. Obviously, we hear from the head coaches. Get my attendees list up here.
2: We'll be there when Kirby's going on Tuesday.
3: Right.
2: So that'll be interesting to hear. I'm sure he's probably, like, he's in the morning, so I'm not sure if he's first or...
1: Are you just doing Tuesday?
2: So,
1: are you just doing South Carolina?
2: Yeah, I'll just be there Tuesday. Like, I'll head down Monday. I'll be there Tuesday all day, and then Wednesday I'll head back.
1: Won't Elijah do the full circuit?
3: Yeah, we'll be there all week.
1: You're going to do the whole thing too?
3: Yeah, me, okay. Terry, and Elijah are the three going from here. We'll be there Monday through Wednesday, or Thursday.
1: Okay.
3: So, yeah.
1: I tell you who I want to hear about is Florida, because I feel like, for one, they kind of just pop back up on the schedule. You know, it's kind of like you're used to playing them every year.
3: Yep.
1: Then you don't a couple of years. Now they have a new coach. It's not really a guy, in my opinion, that South Carolina fans are particularly crazy familiar with. And, you know, obviously, if you look at Tennessee, Florida, Georgia, traditional SEC East opponents and programs you're used to playing every year, where you probably most years have a decent feel for what those teams are all about, some of their personnel, some of their rosters, because you're playing them every year. So you kind of have that year-to-year progression if you're a fan of an opponent of theirs. Georgia, you probably have paid attention to just because they've still been in the national limelight.
3: Right.
1: But to me, Florida, because of all the changes in South Carolina not playing them, it's just a team right now that I don't have a lot of familiarity with, so I feel like fans are probably in that same boat. That's one I feel like going into the year I'm going to need to catch up on, basically.
3: Yeah, and we've talked about the schedule ad nauseum already, and that's kind of the swing game for a lot of people. It's like that's the end of your first stretch of six games before you go into the bye week. Obviously, going down to the swamp at Florida is always tricky, and Carolina's had moderate success there and had some struggles as well. Last time you went was when you got beat 30-6 back in 2022, but you don't know what kind of team you're going to be going up against. We talked about this yesterday with quarterback experience, and you're either going to be facing Aaron Filo, who very familiar with the Buster Faulkner system coming over from Georgia Tech, but not a lot of starts in his college career, or Tremel Jones, a pretty highly touted guy that got some run last year, but again, has never been a starter in the SEC up to this point. They do return one of the best running backs in college football in Jaden Baugh, so that's something you're going to have
1: former
3: to account
1: Gamecock
3: for.
1: Target.
3: Former Gamecock target. They got some good additions at receiver, like Eric Singleton, who also played for Buster Faulkner at Georgia Tech a couple years ago, and again, Faulkner is one of those guys that was being talked about to get a head coaching job in this offseason, decided to go to Florida, continue being an OC. So you could be dealing with a team that potentially scoring a ton of points. You're going to have to slow down. We'll see what their defense is going to be like. But that is maybe one of the biggest unknowns on the schedule this year, is what you're going to get when you go down there in week six.
2: Being at the Swamp just alone is going to be tricky, right? It's going to be tough going out there. And we'll see what this offense looks like, right? But
3: yep.
2: If South Carolina is humming offensively, like some would hope and expect under Kendall Briles by that point, then yeah, I think South Carolina has a good chance to go out there. But that could definitely be a huge momentum type of game, because you take that into the bye week. If you win, you get Tennessee at home after that. Hopefully you have a good record by that point. But if you lose that game, it's not the end of the world, depending on how things go before that. But you want to get off to a good start in those first six games of the year. And that trip to Florida, Alabama's a tough trip, but that trip to Gainesville is going to be right up there, too.
3: For Florida, obviously, John Summerall is going to be speaking as he takes over as head coach. Jaden Baugh, as I mentioned a moment ago, Miles Graham, one of their returning linebackers, and Vernell Brown, their leading receiver from a year ago, also going to be speaking. So we'll dive into plenty of what those guys have to say coming up next week. But we are but 51 days away from kickoff between South Carolina and Kent State. We'll tell you about the number 51 coming up next. It is the Extra Point. Tyler Head, Jack Belcher, Wes Mitchell, Chris Clark. We're live at Midas at 1515 Gervais Street ahead of today's autograph signing and meet and greet with a ton of Gamecocks. Tell you more about that as the show rolls along on your Thursday here on The Game.
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0: right, welcome back in. Extra point. We're live at Midas on Gervais Street, 1515 Gervais Street, hanging out today from 9 until noon. Again, getting you set for the meet and greet with a lot of Gamecocks today from 3:30 until 5:30. Again, you can meet Laura Sellers and Nick Harbor and Jaden Sellers and so many more. So hopefully you'll get to come out today and hang out with some of those guys that just, again, get you a little bit more excited for the start of the college football season. And I cannot confirm or deny if Wes and Chris are going to be signing our autographs either. We'll see if we can work something out while we're here.
1: I hopped on. I felt like I'd be in the way for the first segment. So Wes has disappeared during the break, and Jack asked if he was signing autographs. I figured he's probably getting ahead of things. Like, he's going ahead and pre-signing a bunch of stuff so that his line doesn't get too long later.
2: He's got a bunch of footballs that are just waiting out there.
1: Signed photos, headshots.
0: Well, yes. You don't want to have your hand cramp up. So, you know, when you're...
1: It's smart.
0: And God knows how many autographs these guys are going to be signing later today. So you got to make sure you're in good shape to be able to write your name that many times.
2: And you got to be ready to smile a lot for them.
0: That's
2: sure
0: right.
2: Going to be a lot of pictures.
0: Yeah, smile so much your face is going to hurt. Again, 51 days until kickoff with South Carolina and Kent State as we continue our countdown. The number 51 brings us to 51 total tackles, which was the total tackle amount for T.J. Sanders back in 2024. He is the only interior defensive lineman in the Beamer era to record 50-plus total tackles in a season. We obviously know what an important role that he played on that 2024 team. Obviously gave him the opportunity to go and play in the NFL now with Jack's Buffalo Bills. And again, we talked about it so much throughout that season of, you know, Dylan Stewart and Kyle Kinnard were getting most of the love because they're the ones coming off the edge and sacking the quarterback Demetrius Knight, making plays in the middle. But like T.J. Sanders was that consistent threat in the middle, not only getting after the passer, but also plugging the run gaps as well. And he had an incredible final season here at South Carolina.
1: Yeah, if you think back to, you know, T.J.'s kind of coming out party was that year before when they went down to Georgia. Got up early, ended up losing that game, but he was, frankly, unblockable in that game. And there were a lot of people around the league that were going, who is this guy? You know, and, you know, just an example of a player, like you look back on his recruiting process. He was in the 2021 class, which was Beamer's first class. He basically had, you know, he had all these factors. You had, all right, you got about 2 weeks to build your class because of when you were hired in the early signing period. Kind of that carryover. You also had COVID, so you couldn't have guys on your campus. And so TJ had committed to the previous staff under Will Muschamp. Fortunately for South Carolina, stuck with things and was just this guy, just this big athlete who was a basketball player, football player. And it took some time to develop, but you always got the sense that, like, man, if this guy develops, he could be really, really good. And so he started coming along. And then 2024, the season you were talking about, Tyler, is when he really, really just took that next step. You know, I think we can kind of bring this forward, too, because, and Shane Beamer's made publicly this comparison of, you know, when he's asked about the strengths of the team or how he feels about the defensive line, he brings up that defensive tackle group and says that it reminds him of 2024. He's even given some indications, like, we might even feel better about this group than 2024, and that kind of really grabs your attention because that group was really, really good. You think about that group, they went, you know, legitimately 4 or 5 deep. You had Dylan Stewart as a freshman on one side, obviously had a really strong opening college campaign. You had Kyle Kinnard on the other side, which everybody around here was excited to get Kyle Kinnard out of the portal from Georgia Tech. Don't think that anybody thought he was going to end up winning the Nagurski,
0: yeah,
1: right? And so the thing with that group is it was kind of like the rising tide lifts all boats type of thing. Like, they individually, they had a lot of really good players. The fact that Kinnard had Stewart on the other side, the fact that Stewart had Kinnard on the other side, the fact that you had, you know, Sanders and Hemingway, like guys who were really good pass rushers, they all kind of elevated each other's play. And that's what you want in your defensive line. So now you look at this group, they've got Stewart back. Who's going to be the other edge? Maybe Caleb Herring. We'll see. He's created some buzz coming out of the spring. But then you look on the interior, and they've got a lot of talent, and they've got a lot of experience coming back, whether it's guys that they brought back like Gabe Brownlow Dendy, Troy Pikes, but also some guys that they brought in through the transfer portal. So it's a group that once again could go at least four deep. You got Noah Clark as a freshman.
0: Who's generating a lot of buzz.
1: Might legitimately, even though that's kind of a crowded room, might prove too good to keep off the field in year one. So there's, you know, when you look at the strengths of this team, it seems like the staff feels like that's the starting point. That might be the deepest room on the roster at defensive tackle. And I think that's going to help Stewart and Caleb Herring and the rest of the edges. And you look at kind of the formula, that was kind of their strength in 2024 as well.
2: No, totally. I mean, it helped at the edge spot specifically. It totally helped Kyle and Dylan being able to feed off one another, to where Dylan was out there creating a lot of pressure, which at times could, you know, take a little bit of the pressure off of Kennard, who was able to, you know, have a really good season with all the sacks that he had. But that also in turn allowed Dylan to get free and go make some plays out there. Last year I felt like I was a little bit Dylan still got his at times, but it wasn't the same type of success he had as a freshman. And I think that's just because he's Dylan Stewart. He's the big name on this defensive line. Teams are going to go out there and target him. And that's still going to be the case this year. But you mentioned it, Chris. I mean, like, who's going to step up at that other edge spot? Is it Caleb Herring? Or is it one of these young guys? I feel like we could see a lot of young flavor on this defensive line, because Noah Clark's the big name, obviously, to keep an eye on. But you also have, like, Anthony Addison, Julian Walker. I mean, depending on how they want to go about, like, rotating, because that was another thing in 24. They did a lot of rotating where guys would come in and out on that defensive line. Is that the same case again this year? And do you eventually get to the point where you have someone that can consistently be a threat on the other side at the edge position to take a little bit of the double teaming and whatnot, a little bit of the pressure off of Stewart to go out there and make plays?
0: Yeah, and getting back to the start of this conversation here, it's 51 days and 51 tackles is what T.J. Sanders had in a season, the season in 2024, which again is the most for an interior defensive lineman in a single year in the Beamer era. When we look at what we think is going to be a very loaded defensive line room, who has the capability of being that T.J. Sanders type of guy that is going to be able to lead the way, not only getting after the passer when they can, but plugging up those run lanes and probably being one of the leading tacklers on this team, too. I have a name that I think we're all probably going to say, but what do you think?
1: You're probably thinking about GBD.
0: Yes, if he can stay healthy.
1: Yeah, if he can stay healthy.
0: That's the big thing for him.
1: Well, and the thing about him is, you know, you think about him, like, former five-star, right?
0: Yeah.
1: Like Texas A&M, and it never got put together for him there. A, you're sitting behind some guys. B, still developing. C, some injury concerns, right? And we saw like a little bit of that at South Carolina last year. You saw a little bit of, you know, banged up a little bit. But also you saw some spurts where you're like, that cat looks like the best guy on the field right now, right? So another guy, you know, and I like Kelby Collins because he's versatile. He's got a little bit more of the T.J. Sanders body type in that he, you know, Kelby was recruited out of high school as an edge. He was ranked as an edge. He's not a 310-pound defensive tackle, but he's got that pass rush type of juice. And I really like Tomiwa. I think Tomiwa is a great – I don't know if he's going to be a big stat stuffer. Maybe won't be as strong as a pass rusher from a statistical standpoint, but I think he's a really, really good fit for what South Carolina does defensively. We've heard some really good returns from him this spring. He's another one of these film junkie type of guys. Really curious to see what we continue to hear on him, but I think right now, even in that crowded room, if you had to say a top two, I'm going Gabe Brownlow Dendy and Tomiwa. I think those are kind of your, I think to your point, Jack, of rotating in 2024, I think you'll probably see a good bit of that this year too.
2: And if we're going to see a guy from those two get close to 51, well, it's going to take a big jump this year. They would have to have a really great year to get to that point, because GBD, 18 tackles last year, Tomiwa, 16 at Illinois. So you're talking about, like, that's a third of the tackles that you would need to get to 51 at least. So I don't know if anyone will get to 51, because TJ had a really special year that season.
0: Right.
2: And he was already on pace to do it after the season he had in 23. That really, I think, catapulted him into having that 24 type of season. But I think it's possible. It just depends on, you know, that defensive line was really good, but TJ, like, stood out amongst the group for sure. Is there going to be a guy that sticks out above everyone else, I think, is how you get to that 51 or around that number.
0: We certainly hope one, if not multiple guys, step up on the defensive line to help set the tone for what should hopefully be another solid defense for the Gamecocks this upcoming season. We'll come back. We'll get into what's happening in ACC Media Days, including a bit of a convoluted tiebreaker for their football championship game. We'll dive into that coming up next. It is the Extra Point live at Midas on Gervais Street, 1515 Gervais Street, going up until noon here on The Game.
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9: 2025 started off kind of rough for me because I was told I was probably going to need rotator cuff surgery. And I didn't want to go through the rehab. I didn't want to get cut open. And then I found QC Kinetics. QC Kinetics is a pioneer in regenerative orthopedics, and they're right there on Sunset Boulevard in West Columbia. The fact that I didn't have to get surgery and I was able to start playing tennis again by the summer blew my mind. And QC Kinetics didn't just benefit me. No, there were so many people in the Midlands who took advantage of them that they were voted best of Columbia in regenerative wellness. 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
0: All right, welcome back in. It is the Extra Point. Tyler Head, Jack Feltry, West Metro, Chris Clark, hanging out at Midas here on Gervais Street, again, ahead of the event later on this afternoon where you can meet and greet a lot of your favorite Gamecocks from 3:30 until 5:30. So, again, looking forward to that, and we'll give you more information on that as the show does roll along. But, guys, we're in the midst of media days for all the major conferences. Last week it was the Big 12, where we learned that they have an entitlement sponsor now that we have to refer to when talking about Big 12 football, men's and women's basketball. The ACC didn't do anything like that yesterday, at least not to my knowledge, though it's a conference that is feeling pretty good about itself. And if we can get cut number two right here, Jim Phillips, the commissioner of the ACC, in

0: I mean, look, there are a lot of teams that went 4-4 in the middle of the pack last year and got to a bowl game, like you said, on that clip there. There were just a few teams that, you know, really weren't that good. And honestly, you look at some of these teams that maybe could be better. We'll see. I think the main thing is Miami's probably going to be good. Virginia, SMU, Tech, teams like that will probably be pretty good. My question is, for the ACC, if they're going to have a good year, can Clemson be better, right? Because Clemson was pretty disappointing last year. Florida State, you know, Mike Norvell is obviously going to be on a major hot seat coming into the season. Can FSU get back to being what they were a few years ago? How is Virginia Tech going to look under James Franklin? If those three teams have pretty good seasons, I think that's going to just propel the conference even further, because I think you expect the conference to be what it was last year, but if those three teams can be better, it helps everyone out.
1: I also think, though, let's not forget, yes, Miami went on this run to get to the title game.
2: Yep.
1: The ACC almost got completely locked out of the college football playoff. So yep. Miami did not even play for the ACC championship last year.
2: Correct.
1: So, yes, it happened, and there's no revisionist history. However, they were very close to not even having the opportunity to even go on that run. So I get why the ACC is going to lean into that, but from a big picture standpoint, I don't know necessarily. I feel like the ACC, that may be their situation most years, where they are in a fight to get a team or two into the college football playoff. And also, it sounds like there's not really going to be any agreement on who should even go to their championship game. So, yeah. I wouldn't say the ACC has arrived because Miami snuck in and went on one, I don't want to say miracle run. Like they were playing as good as anybody in the country at that time. So credit to them for that. But like I said, even with a 12-team playoff, they almost didn't even get in the thing.
2: Yeah, and speaking of them not making the championship game last year, despite being the highest-ranked team in the ACC, because, of course, Duke and Virginia played for it. Duke ends up winning, but obviously doesn't get in the college football playoff. They updated their tiebreaker policy for determining which teams will make the ACC championship game, and it's broken up into three guiding principles. First is head-to-head, results that will always matter the most. Second is no team will be overly rewarded or penalized based on the number of conference games it plays. Do you guys remember that not every team plays 9 conference games? There's going to be some teams only playing 8.
1: Okay. Y'all got to explain this to me like I'm 5. When you say, do you remember that? No. I don't think I knew that until I saw all the discussion on social media yesterday about their tiebreaker. Why? How can you – is it because of – pre-existing schedules? Is it like a slow roll into not, like, how is that possible? Like, this is major college football. You are one of the top 4 conferences in the game. How can you not have all your teams playing the same number of games?
2: I believe.
1: So you don't know either.
2: Well, I believe. I'm trying to remember. I think, because again, the Notre Dame has the scheduling agreement with them where they play, I think, 5 ACC teams a year, despite not actually being part of the conference. I believe the teams that play Notre Dame only play 8 official ACC conference games. The other 12 teams in the conference will play 9. But again, you're not going to have even records because some team, 5 teams are going to play 8 games, 12 teams are going to play 9. So this is going to set up for a bit of a mess, more likely than not, which brings us to point number 3. It says, when head-to-head competition cannot separate tied teams, the team with the strongest overall body of work will earn the opportunity to compete for the ACC championship and the conference's automatic qualifier in the college football playoff. So essentially, this is saying, if they got into a situation last year where, because it was a bunch of teams tied, I think, for Duke's spot.
0: Yes.
2: And Miami was one of them, but by the way, the tiebreakers, Miami wasn't going to get in. This is basically saying that if we got in that same situation, the ACC could say, Miami has a better body of work, they're ranked wherever in the college football playoff, we're going to put them in the ACC championship game because we feel like that's what's best for the conference. They basically gave themselves an opportunity to kind of do whatever they want if it gets to that kind of scenario again.
0: Can you blame them, honestly, though?
2: No, I don't. Because they

0: NFC Championship was so weird last year.
1: I mean, it got to a point where there was a watch party for Duke to see if they would make the college football playoff, which with an 8-5 record, they definitely weren't going to get in. But still, I mean, it's crazy that it even got to that point where, I mean, chaos happened for Duke to get in to the ACC Championship game. But it should never have gotten to that point. So I could see the ACC doing this just because of they don't ever want to have that scenario happen again where their best overall team wasn't even in the ACC Championship game. And that's Miami's own fault because they had a few losses in ACC play. But this should prevent that moving forward now if it ever gets to that point.
0: Fun fact, Miami has still not won the ACC.
1: What, since it's been in the conference?
0: Yeah, they've been there for 20 years and have never won the ACC.
1: It's crazy.
0: It sounds like one of those things that's made up.
1: But we also have to remember, I mean, 20 years ago was, what, 2006? So that was, what, after Miami?
0: They still had some pretty good teams.
1: They still had some pretty good teams, but there were a lot of years that they weren't great.
2: But Miami coming to the ACC was considered, like, huge get for the conference.
0: Yeah, well, because I think 2002 or 3 was the first year they joined the conference. And, like, the talk at the time was, well, it's going to be Miami and Florida State playing for the conference championship every single year. And that's literally never happened. Now, Florida State's had their own success, including winning a national championship in 2013. But, yeah, Miami, and last year's was obviously weird circumstances, still has not played in the ACC championship game, though I have a strong feeling, especially with this criteria now, that could change this year.
1: It totally could change it. Miami's there's no probably. They are. If there's any team from the ACC that's going to go out here and make a run to the playoff and win the national championship, it's definitely Miami. It's just, what can you get out of the rest of the conference? Because there are some major players in that conference, team-wise, that if they're good, that elevates everyone else. Like the Clemsons, FSUs, Techs of the world. If those teams are good, that's going to help out a lot with that conference and what they're saying there.
0: You mentioned James Franklin at Virginia Tech. That was one of the most intriguing teams in the entire country to me because I think James Franklin is a good coach. Was he an elite coach? Not necessarily, but I think the situation at Virginia Tech, I think he can turn them into a contender pretty quickly. Maybe not necessarily year number one, but like I think that's a perfect situation for him, and I do expect Virginia Tech to be a solid, consistent program going forward with him now.
1: You look at the way the schedule shakes out. I think they can get through the first half of it in pretty good shape. Their toughest game, I would argue, is probably Cal or Pitt. And then after that, it's the back half that's going to be pretty tricky. You got Tech, Clemson, SMU, Stanford they should win, at Miami, and then Virginia to close out the year. I could see Tech having a pretty good year, but I don't think, like, I'll be surprised if they're in the ACC championship picture towards the end of the year. I think somewhere 8-9 wins would be a pretty good season, I think, for them.
0: Yeah, we'll certainly see. But again, ACC Media Day is going on right now just up the road in Charlotte. We'll get some more insight into what was said today coming up on tomorrow's show. But we'll come back and wrap up the hour. A new rule change coming to college baseball, more likely than not. Yeah, it's the one that you're probably thinking of. We'll tell you about that coming up next. It is the Extra Point live at Midas at 1515 Gervais Street on your Thursday here on The Game.
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4: 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Times are tough. And we're here just trying to help you get folks in the door of your business.
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0: All right, welcome back in. Extra point. We are live at Midas 1515 Gervais Street. 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Jaden Sellers, David Busey, Lenora Sellers, Nick Harper, Vakari Swain, Shed Sraj, Warren Howell, Carter Miller, Mike Tyler, and more are all going to be out here hanging out at Midas, get some autographs, get some pictures, and get that much more excited for the start of college football season. So pretty cool event they're doing out here, and we're just kind of getting you warmed up for it today.
2: Yeah, I was saying earlier, you probably aren't going to get many more opportunities like this either because the season will be here. These guys will be focused on preseason camp here very, very soon will be kicking off, so a chance to come out, get some autographs, get some photos, selfies, all that stuff all at once. And, man, how many of those guys are going to play in the NFL? Like, you look at that list, you know, both Sellers, Nick, Vakari for sure, Shed's got a shot, I think. You know, lots of guys on this list here that are going to be doing big things for the Gamecocks and then big things, I think, for their career as well. So it would be a good autograph to add to your collection.
1: It's a, yeah, it's a pretty good group, man. I mean, they have a lot. Even some of the, like, the less bigger names, like Shed Surratt's going to be here. I mean, Carter Miller. Like those are guys that should be impact guys in the offensive line. I mean, we'll see what Jawaren Howell could do this year. I mean, there's a lot of good names that are coming out here today.
2: And you will hear from Mike Tyler.
0: That's right.
2: We've got my interview with him queued up for later on, right?
0: That's right, for the Garnet Trust Hour coming up here in about 10 minutes. You'll hear Wes's interview with Mike Tyler, and we'll talk about the tight end room and all that as well. So, yeah, a lot of big names going to be out here, and certainly looking forward to that later on today from 3:30 until 5:30. We learned yesterday, switching gears to baseball real quick, the NCAA Rules Subcommittee has approved the usage of the automatic balls and strikes system to be used in any game where tech is available next season in college baseball. Now, this is still waiting for the Baseball Oversight Committee approval, but they're expected to approve it, and it can be implemented in 27. We obviously know, Jack, they used this at the SEC tournament a couple weeks ago. I didn't see any major issues with it. It seemed like it worked fine, much like it does in Major League Baseball, but we kind of knew at that point in time, hey, if they're going to try it, it's probably going to be a full-time rule coming up in 27.
1: Totally, yeah. That was definitely an experiment run there, and by all accounts, it went really well. I can't remember. I think Missouri, I mean, when they beat, I'm trying to remember who it was, because they were the 16 seed in that tournament for the first game. They upset the 9 in that, whoever they played. And part of the reason why is because the catcher kept getting the ABS calls overturned and got them right. So that was a big part of it. And it's very cool to see that this is going to be implemented at the college level, because guess what? When these guys turn pro, they're going to be using it at the minor league and MLB level eventually. So I think it's very interesting. I will say, I don't believe, based on the reports that are out there, that it's something that is going to be used across the entire league. It's kind of like how replay works, where it's not like required to necessarily use it, but most teams end up using it.
0: Yeah, it's going to be one of those things that probably in every SEC game, you're going to have that ability, but in the Atlantic Sun or something like that, those teams may not have the capability to be able to do that. But I imagine it'll also be, once you get into the NCAA tournament, be available everywhere as well. So yeah, the major conferences shouldn't have any problem with this. But, and like you said, much like replay, when the opportunity is there, the technology is available, you have it at your disposal. And again, as we talked about with Major League Baseball, I think this has been a really good rule change that helps keep umpiring accountable. Right? And look, they're not going to get every call right, but if you got something that's borderline that you think was wrong, then you have the ability to change it, right? And you're, as a team, have your certain number of challenges you can use, and you use the strategy of when you're going to use those throughout the game. And if you keep winning, you keep getting more. I'm fine with it. Again, I think we all knew when it got tried out a few weeks back in Hoover that it was more likely coming for next year, and it seems like we're on the track for that.
1: Yeah, I think it's very good. I think the SEC will definitely be using it every game. We'll see about the non-conference games and how that works. I think you're right. I don't think the small schools, like, here's the other thing. You have to have a video board with the Jumbotron or something to be able to show it. You got to see it and show it. So not every school has that. The SEC, they do, so that should be fine. But, yeah, I'm looking forward to seeing this out there. And like you said, it does hold umpires accountable to the point where in the MLB, I mean, a bunch of umpires are
0: retiring.
1: Like C.B. Buckner, this is it for him this year. So
2: something had to push him out.
1: Yeah.
0: Well, weird how once you're kind of being held accountable a little bit more, that some of these guys are deciding to peace out. But, yeah, I'm excited to see it in college baseball next year.
1: Yeah, it'll be great to see. And the game just continues to change, right? And it's another thing that I know during the leading up to the SEC tournament, like when we asked Monty Lee about it at the time when he was coaching at South Carolina, like, they weren't focusing on it because they weren't using it in regular season games, and they were going to figure it out when they get to Hoover for the tournament. Now, moving forward, if the SEC is going to use it every game, well, teams are going to have to – it's going to be a part of the preparation now, and I'm sure there's going to be an adjustment period. Like, I'll be interested in fall practice out there in a couple months. Like, do they practice tapping on the helmet and looking at the video board to run through a trial run of how ABS works for these guys? It's just another thing that you have to worry about for next season.
0: I think it's something that probably won't take too much getting used to.
1: Now, the only ones that are going to be really using it anyway are the catchers – nine times out of ten. The pitchers maybe occasionally.
0: Which we don't see a lot of in Major League Baseball.
1: And that's the thing. It's all players that have to do it. The coaches can't be the ones
0: doing it. Well, you have like 3 seconds to do it.
1: So they'll get a hand on it pretty quick.
0: So that's coming to college baseball, more likely than not, in 2027. Coming up next, Garnet Trust Hour, presented by Krantz Cooling, Heating, and Plumbing. Wes is in an interview with Mike Tyler to lead off the hour. It's coming up next here on your Thursday on the game.
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0: All right, welcome back in. 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And we're at 1515 Giray Street at Midas ahead of today's big event where there's going to be a ton of Gamecock football players signing autographs, taking pictures, meeting fans in the build-up to the college football season. One of those guys is tight end Mike Tyler. Again, you'll get the opportunity to meet him coming up later on today if you're going to come out to the event here at Midas on Giray Street. Wes Mitchell sat down with him just the other day to talk about how things are going in his time here at South Carolina and looking ahead to the 2026 season.
17: All right, guys, welcome back into another episode of Garnet Trust here on The Game. 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As always, we got a special guest from South Carolina Athletics, and today it is South Carolina second-year tight end Mike Tyler, of course, from right here in Columbia, went to Hammond School. Mike, first of all, man, how you been doing? We appreciate you taking the time today.
20: Yes, sir. Thank you for having me. I've been doing good. We just got done with workouts for the week, so everything's good.
17: Awesome, man. So, like I said, you went to Hammond School. Very, very short trip for you from there to South Carolina. But your recruitment did kind of take some turns along the way. I know there were, like, several tight end coaches as well at South Carolina who were recruiting you for the Gamecocks. You were committed to LSU at one point. So if you can, man, let's kind of go back in time a little bit for the fans. Take us through your recruiting process. Take us kind of through how it went and ultimately why you ended up being a Gamecock, man.
20: Oh, yes, sir. So I think on my birthday – I decided to commit to LSU because, like, the coaching issue was, like, still being resolved. I didn't know who was going to be the coach. And I felt really confident on my spot at LSU. And then later, like, down the line, I just continued to pray about it, talked about it with my family. And I thought South Carolina – I always had a place for – I always thought South Carolina was going to be, like, the place for home for me. So once the coaching issue got resolved and – we started making everything come to terms. Like, it started adding up and making sense. So, and then it just felt like a home when I came to visit. So it was always, like, homey feeling.
17: So you ended up picking South Carolina. You signed with the Gamecocks. You get here last year as a, day one player. And I'll be honest, man, like, I feel like there was maybe some thought of the jump from Hammond to the SEC. I know people talk about that quite a bit. But you came right in. You were making a lot of special teams plays. You were on the field on special teams. You were kind of putting yourself in a position to make an impact right off the bat. What do you think you were able to do to kind of earn that trust of the coaches? Like, not every freshman, as we know, gets to go ahead and play in year one. So how do you think the first year went for you, and what were you able to do to kind of find your way onto the field?
20: Honestly, I thought the first year was great. I mean, I didn't play as much as I wanted to, like, at the tight end position. But, like, looking back at it, I wasn't even ready, like, mentally nor physically. Like, those some real guys in the SEC. Like, when you're an incoming freshman, you got to be ready, especially physically, but more importantly, mentally. But I feel like learning behind guys like Brady, Jordy Dingle, like, they helped teach me little things and, like, It's a long 12-week season, so you got to keep your confidence up. You got to stay grounded. You got to stay rooted in your principles and what you believe. So I've seen the rocky roads of some of those guys and how they dealt with it. And they just kind of enhanced and told me different things I can learn from. And I think I'm ready now.
17: Yeah, what has this offseason been like for you, man? Kind of now that you've seen what that grind is like, you've seen what SEC ball is like. I've heard some buzz. You've put on some good weight, put on some strength, some muscle. What has maybe been your biggest focus this offseason, and how is it going for you so far?
20: I say consistency and routine. Like, I got a routine basically almost every day. I'm at the facility getting catches in with cutter, or I'm on the jugs, or I'm throwing Lenores, or I'm just doing something to get better, and especially like mentally. Like, my coach, Ben Burris, like, he harps on me, like, you got to stay in the playbook. You got to know your assignment. You got to know what to do, when to do it. Like, just, you got to be ready when your name gets called. So that's what I'm trying to prepare myself for. This is for this upcoming season.
17: So I know we were talking earlier about kind of the different tight end coaches when you were being recruited, but now, of course, Sean Elliott ends up taking over. Local guy, been a Gamecock for a long time. And, I mean, everybody has Sean Elliott stories, man, like the high energy nature, the physicality. What has it been like? I see you smiling, I see you laughing. What has it been like just on a day-to-day basis to learn from Coach Sean Elliott?
20: Yeah, that's an amazing guy right there. Like, I can't even put it into words. Like, he's really a good coach. He's taught me a lot, especially in the run game. He makes it feel like it's not even like a job. Like, we're just out there having fun. Like, he takes the seriousness away. Like, we're like little kids out there playing again. It's fun having him as a coach.
17: Mike, you played, if I remember correctly, were you a receiver early on, like in your high school career? Okay.
20: Yes,
17: so
20: sir.
17: Take me through this, man. You're playing a position. I know a lot of tight ends, they want to be out there running routes. They want to catch the football. They want to make plays. And then you're in the room with a guy, Sean Elliott, who was a former O-line coach. I think he played D-line himself. Do you enjoy blocking now? Do you have to enjoy blocking if you're going to be playing with, you know, under Coach Elliott? How has that aspect of it been?
20: Oh, I enjoy blocking. Like, that's what I like to do. But especially playing for Elliott, you're going to have to enjoy blocking. Like, it's not an option. So you're really going to have to learn how to, unless you're not going to play, really. That's how I see it.
17: What you mentioned earlier, like some of the older guys you were with last year, you know, Brady Dingle coming in from Kentucky as a transfer, who's been in a lot of SEC games himself. What did you maybe take away the most if you look back on what you learned from those guys, man?
20: Like I said earlier, I'd probably say just staying grounded and staying rooted in everything, like your principles, because like I said, it's a 12-week season. Like, it's ups and downs, it's lefts and rights, like things can go out of hand real quick. So it's like, I'd probably say staying grounded.
17: New offense coordinator, new offense, new approach. Without giving away anything you're not supposed to, what have you enjoyed most about kind of being in this scheme, and some of the tempo aspects, some of the different things he wants to do with you guys in the tight end room?
20: I don't know if I can say too much on that, but I definitely like the tempo. That's one thing I'll say. I definitely mess with the tempo.
17: Okay, I got you. Man, let's again go back to your time at Hammond a little bit. That's a program that here in Columbia has put out lots of talented guys that have gone to play and play well in college. What did you most maybe learn from your experience at Hammond? How did you feel your game kind of grow within that program and within that offense there?
20: My game, oh my gosh, it really grew when I got to Hammond, because our O-line coach, Jeff Barnes, who played here, he taught me everything I really know when it comes to blocking. And then my tight end coach, Tyler Renew, taught me everything when it comes to route running, receiving. They have a good resume. Like, Coach Renew, he played for the Falcons for, if I'm not mistaken, for too long. He was one of the best backs to come through Citadel. So it's like, I got people in my corner with great resources and great knowledge. So it's like, I'm learning from the best.
17: Yeah, and resources there at South Carolina as well for you, Mike. We talked earlier about kind of gaining strength, gaining muscle. A lot of the guys we talked to on this show, they bring up Jimmy Rodriguez and the nutrition staff there in Columbia. What have those guys maybe meant to you in terms of your journey so far?
20: Jimmy's interesting. Jimmy, he gonna make sure you eat all the time. That's non-negotiable, like he says. That's non-negotiable for sure. But I definitely think adding some weight when I got here, I was way too light. When I got here, I was almost like 230. I gained about 15 pounds. And it's good muscle weight. So, yes, sir.
17: What does eating right look for? Like, what does that look like for an SEC athlete who is trying. I know you guys are so active. You have so many workouts anyway, just to not only gain weight, but even to keep your weight up. I got to imagine the amount of protein, the amount of overall calories. What does that look like for, you know, an SEC student athlete?
20: For me, during the week, I try to stay away from fried foods unless they give it to us at the facility. Like, I try to stay away from like Bojangles or Chick-fil-A and stuff like that. Heavy burgers, heavy steaks. And just really like protein, grilled chicken. My roommate will make grilled chicken here sometimes, some rice. Just like little things that's not going to, I'll say, be too heavy on the body for the next day, because we right back to it next day. So it's like you got to eat the right things to recover quickly.
17: Yeah, it's July 10th when we're recording this. So kind of getting to the midway point of July. You guys aren't quite into preseason camp in terms of that goes yet, but Mike, what does a day in the life look like right now in terms of summer workouts and just you guys kind of being in this little period where you're almost at the point of preseason camp starting but not quite there yet?
20: So obviously, of course, we got workouts in the morning, and then like we'll probably break down some film here or there, or go through like the install of plays and stuff like that. Coaches are in the building right now, so obviously we do player-led practices, like routes on air, little stuff like that. And then really it's like you can come back on your own, get recovery, get some more work in if you want, if your body's able to. And that's really it for today.
17: Other than football, what is Mike Tyler doing this summer? Any hobbies, anything you like to do just to kind of get your mind away from the game every now and then?
20: I'm trying to pick up on golfing. I went into my first lesson not too long ago. It's hard. It's real hard. But I might go to the range this weekend.
17: Is that a new thing among the team? I feel like I've heard more and more guys talk about picking up golf. Is that like, have y'all gotten the bug for this? Is that a trend right now?
20: I think so.
17: Is there a simulator now? Somebody said that.
20: Yeah, there's a simulator on Rosewood, and there's a simulator in, I think, near Forest Acres. And we have one in the facility, too.
17: Okay. All right. So this is definitely a trend, man. When you guys were doing the events, like, among the team that were not football, like the basketball stuff, the wiffle ball, yeah, volleyball, all this different stuff, what was your best sport and why?
20: I would say basketball, because I played basketball in high school, but I'm not going to lie, I did not do good. So probably say we just won, me and Brady just won beach volleyball with Coach Fury. I think I did the best in that. Not on my team, but like for me personally, I think that's the best thing I performed in. But we was supposed to have a college football tournament, and if we had that, I knew I would have won. So, yes, sir.
17: Okay. How was Fury at volleyball?
20: He was cold. He was real good.
17: Okay.
20: He was cold.
17: All right.
20: Yes, sir.
17: Good to know. Man, a lot of times we ask guys some just kind of off the field, get to know you type stuff. We asked you about hobbies. What about food? If if you don't have to adhere to the nutrition stuff there at the facility, what are you kind of eating if you could have any meal?
20: I'm not gonna lie, I love me a good steak. Steak, mm-hmm. Burgers, steak and fries, burgers and fries. That's probably my go-to meals outside the facility.
17: Okay, you cook them yourself or just somebody else is cooking them?
20: My roommate cooks them. He know how to cook a lot.
17: Mike, as we kind of close this thing out, man, a couple of months away from this thing kicking off, what is the excitement level like for you going into year two? You know, what do you think it's going to take for you to kind of take that next step as a player? Like, what are you focused on once preseason camp gets started, man?
20: The important thing is, like you said, preseason camp, like, it's a long, like, just 18 days straight. Like, so I really think being more consistent and showing up more is probably going to be like on my plate that I need to do more. And just like I said, learning the playbook, knowing the plays, being that go-to guy that I could be for the QBs and just anyone in the offense or anyone on the team. And yes, sir.
17: Awesome, man. Hey, almost forgot. What'd you think of the Nike gear? I know everybody's been talking about that. How's the transition been in terms of that?
20: Nah, it's hard. Our workout clothes definitely hard. Yes, sir. We didn't get all the gear yet, but it's going to look good.
17: Awesome, Mike. Well, hey, I know you guys are still busy, even though it's summer, so we appreciate you taking the time, and we'll be looking forward to seeing what you got this summer, this season, and we wish you all the luck in the world, okay, man?
20: Yes, sir.
17: All right, that is Mike Tyler, former Hammond standout, current South Carolina standout at tight end, joining us here on the Garnet Trust Hour on the game, brought to you by our friends at Krantz Cooling, Heating, and Plumbing.
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1: All right, welcome back in. It is the Garnet Trust Hour presented by Krantz Cooling, Heating, and Plumbing here on your Thursday on the Game. Real quick, shout out to the guy in the Krantz van that waved me over in traffic today on my way in. That split with 26 and 126.
2: Yeah.
1: I needed to get over because I didn't want to go towards the airport, and he just gives me that big old arm wave, like, come on, man. So that's the kind of care and service you get from Krantz Cooling, Heating, and Plumbing.
3: Love that.
1: Yeah.
3: Love that.
1: Yeah.
3: Even when they're not at your home.
1: Exactly. I didn't have any plumbing needs, but he was kind enough to let me over. So shout out to you.
3: It's a good sign. It's a good sign.
1: Very
3: good. He had no idea that you would be talking about him on the radio.
1: I was like, that guy deserves a shout out later on today. So there you go. Krantz Cooling, Heating, and Plumbing. You just heard Wes's conversation with Mike Tyler, tight end for South Carolina, who's going into another season here. The tight end room is one that's so interesting, and I think back to a couple years ago when obviously this team was having its most success in the Beamer era, and Lenore Sellers had his best season in 2024. He had a consistent guy at tight end in Josh Simon that ended up being the leading receiver on the team. And while we don't necessarily need that, we think this is a wide receiver core that is capable of having a couple guys that can lead the team in receiving yards. Having more of a consistent presence at tight end to help Lenore Sellers out, if nothing else, to be checkdowns in situations where he doesn't have a lot of time to throw would be really good. And again, this is a room that has a lot of talented guys in it. Brady Hunt's coming back for another year. We talk about Mike Tyler, Michael, you know, the guys like that. And I'm intrigued to see how much more the tight ends are going to be involved in the offense this upcoming year.
3: Well, I was intrigued to hear Mike Tyler say he loves blocking. You know, a lot of these tight end guys, just in general, they want to run routes. They want to catch the football. They want to have the ball thrown their way. And as we talked about, Mike was originally a wide receiver at Hammond. So growing up, he's out there playing on the edge, not really asked to get in there and be an inline blocker. And that was something he alluded to it a little bit. You know, Wheeler at Hammond, Jeff Barnes at Hammond, those guys really, I think, especially going into Mike's senior year, tried to sort of push him into being more of a blocker, really like challenged him, you would say, to be a more physical player and really helped him work on his skills as a blocker. And, you know, you heard him. He said he enjoys it now, which I think – that's a big part of it. Like, obviously, he's already put on some good weight. He's a big enough kid. A lot of blocking is about want to and willingness and all those things. And as he said, if you're going to play, if you're going to be on the field for Sean Elliott, former O-line coach himself, then you better be able to play physical. And so very, very good sign there, I think, for Mike, because he's an athletic dude. He can catch the football. The blocking part was probably just the other aspect for him.
4: Now, the question is, can they have someone in that tight end room emerge as a potential complementary target for Lenore Sellers, like we saw 2 years ago in his first year as a starter with Josh Simon leading all pass catchers with the receiving yards he had as well as touchdowns? You look at the guys they have in the room, you know, Brady Hunt, I would say, is probably the clear favorite. He's been here at South Carolina for a few years now. Back when he was at Ball State, had a ton of production with almost 500 yards and 5 touchdowns in 22. But since he's been at South Carolina, surprisingly enough, he hasn't caught a touchdown since he's been here. Had a few rushing touchdowns when I think they did the little wildcat stuff last year near the goal line. But that's a guy that you look at, can he get to back to being that level of production when he was at Ball State? Because the other guys in there, it's very unproven. Max Drag, he only has 30 career receiving yards. Mike Tyler only had 1 catch last year. And then you have Mo Brown, who obviously we got to talk about as a potential option in that room too. But you look at Brady needing to be the guy this year, it would definitely help this offense go. Like, here's a few things. The offensive line's got to be better this year. You got to have someone at running back to help out Lenore, because in 24, he had Rocket Sanders, a really good running back in there. And then you had Simon at tight end being his top target. If you have the running back and tight end situation figured out for Lenore's this year, I feel like that makes this offense really go.
1: Well, and of course, everything new with this offense in terms of Kendall Browse taking over. And looking back at his time at TCU, he did feature tight ends pretty heavily. Going back to this past year in 2025, had a guy in DJ Rogers, 34 receptions, 319 yards, and a couple touchdowns. And then back in 2023, Jared Wiley, 47 receptions, which led the team in total receptions, 520 yards, which was third best on the team, and 8 touchdowns. So we know Kendall Browse is not afraid to get tight ends involved in his offense, but like you said, who out of that group emerges? I think we'd all kind of lean towards Brady Hunt because he's the most proven guy in his college career so far and obviously had a couple catches a season ago, but there's no doubt that this tight end room should be featured more than they were a season ago in the Shula offense.
4: Now, let me ask you this, Wes, since you talked to Mike the other day. What about him do you feel like makes him a potential threat to be a guy like that they need for the tight end room in this offense?
3: Yeah, I mean, I think first and foremost, just the buzz we've heard about him is that he's taking a big step forward, which, you know, I think the fact that he played as much as he did last year, albeit on special teams, coming out of Hammond, like bumping from skeez a ball to SEC, like, and I don't say that derogatory, but any guy making that jump up is going to have like a sort of transition period, and you know, not every guy can go ahead and just come in and do that in year one, but Mike did. Also, from what we've heard, has made major strides in the weight room, has gained some good weight, gotten stronger, and just the willingness to block too. Like, I think here's the way I look at it. Every year, regardless of position, if a guy has played and played a lot, played a decent amount, you start with that person. So that's Brady Hunt. Percentage-wise, he's probably the first guy out there. Beamer bragged about him in the Jimmy Francis interview, talking about, you know, this is someone I feel like people aren't talking about enough. So I think it starts with Brady. However, you're always looking for who's that young guy that – just has not quite emerged yet, but is about to break through. And, I feel like a lot of times, too, if a guy breaks through, we always kind of forget, oh, this past offseason, we weren't really talking about that guy as much, and now he's a household name. So you're always looking for who's got the ability, who's got the talent, who's got the drive to break through into being a household name. So I think Mike is a guy they are pretty excited about. I would even go as far as to say, you know, if you look back at a guy in Mike Smith, who I think a lot of us were going, man, they really could have stood to keep that guy because of the talent level. I think internally, I think having Mike Tyler coming back was someone where they were like, well, we actually feel pretty good about this room, even though he hasn't done it yet right at that position against opponents yet. When they're watching him in-house, yeah. You know, with all the additional information the coaches have, they felt good about it.
1: Well, him saying that he enjoys blocking probably brings a smile to Sean Elliott's face because that's kind of tight ends that he likes to have. And obviously, with how we think this offense is going to operate, that is going to be a very important role for all those guys, no matter who's out there on the field. And again, here's hoping this tight end room can be solid, right? Because again, you feel like you got a good group of receivers, so you're not asking somebody to go out there and meet Josh Simon and lead the team in receptions. But like we talked about, having that consistent guy there, again, if nothing else, for checkdowns and situations where you need, you know, a couple yards, would prove very beneficial for this offense.
4: Totally. And again, the blocking, like Wes was saying earlier with Sean Elliott, I mean, that's such an important part of what you have to do. So yeah, even if you aren't getting the ball at tight end, yeah, the blocking matters almost equally as much as I would say the receiving end of it things do.
1: Yeah, so again, that was a conversation with Mike Tyler, and again, we'll find out what these tight ends look like starting in 51 days when Carolina takes on Kent State. We're monitoring things up at the University of Michigan. Does Ward Manuel still have a job? We'll tell you about it coming up next. It is the Garnet Trust Hour presented by Krantz Cooling, Heating, and Plumbing here on your Thursday on The Game.
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5: 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And that's Jalen Brooks at the 10, the 5. Jalen going for it. Touchdown, Carolina! Touchdown, Jalen Brooks!
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1: 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On your Thursday here on the game, we're live at Midas 1515. Gervais Street. Again, ton of Gamecocks going to be out here later on today from 3:30 until 5:30, signing autographs, taking pictures, meeting you, the fans. Getting you that much more excited for the upcoming college football season. As Wes mentioned, really kind of the last opportunity you'll get for something like this before the season gets here, because media day is next week, and then we're off into preseason camp coming up at the beginning of August. So get out here if you can and meet quite literally just about all the notable names that you would want to meet on this team, as, again, Sellers, Harbor, and so many more are going to be out here from 3:30 until 5:30.
3: I heard Jack Veltri may make an appearance, too.
1: Jack Veltri may also be making an appearance.
3: You may bump into him, taking some pictures.
1: You know what?
3: Interviewing Lenore's.
1: I'm going to put a request out there. If you see Jack, ask for his autograph as well.
3: Yes.
1: And I will ask Jack tomorrow how many autographs he signs.
4: I'll even bring a Sharpie with me.
3: Okay.
1: So. Do you have, like, headshots where you could, like...
4: Yeah. Let me get this printed out real quick.
1: If you see Jack today, ask for his autograph too, please.
4: Yeah,
1: we'll follow up on that tomorrow.
3: Also, you're gonna get this booklet here, voucher for free oil change,

0: the athletic director could be relieved of his duties as investigations have uncovered the fact that he maybe knew about the Sharon affair well before he admitted to it. When everything happened last December, Sharon Moore got arrested and was promptly fired by the University of Michigan. But per Sam Jane of Michigan Live, who's been reporting on the Board of Regents this morning, seems like they got through the meeting and he's in the clear. He was not discussed at all. The investigation was also not discussed at all. So for the time being, it seems like Ward Manuel still is the athletic director at the University of Michigan.
1: Yeah, so what you just mentioned there was Sam, who was reporting on this. He asked Michigan's president after the meeting if he still believed if Ward Manuel is the best AD in the country, which is what the president called him a couple of months ago. And Domenico Grasso, this is, I don't know if I'm pronouncing that right, but he said Ward is one of the best athletic directors in the country. So we'll I guess that means he's still the AD at Michigan
0: for the time being, at least. Yeah,
1: for now things have always changed.
0: Could something else happen? Sure, because we also learned again 2 days ago that there was more that he was aware of than he let on when, you know, Sharon Moore got fired. But going back to our conversation yesterday, we talked about it. You know, the saying is winning cures everything. And if you're winning at a high level, then they'll look the other way on a lot of stuff. And Michigan is the only athletic department to have a men's basketball and football national championship in the past 4 years. And really, I think what Florida back in the 2000s was the last time that happened in general anyway. So you have an athletic department that's doing really well in the two major sports that obviously bring in the most money. Again, when you have controversy, though, that always brings up the question, but we could be in a situation of saying, hey, we're having success, we're doing well, we don't want to upset anything right here. And maybe that's part of the reason why Ward Manuel, for now, at least, still has his job.
1: And apparently, with the meeting they had today, nothing was discussed about the athletic department. With everything going on with Ward and all the other athletic department affairs, nothing going on. Nothing discussed from that end.
0: Does that not feel like the elephant in the room, though? If, like, we're all aware, but we're not going to talk about it?
1: It feels like the reason they would have the meeting to begin with, but, yeah, a little surprised that nothing was discussed on that end.
2: Well, so are they reporting nothing was discussed, like, from listening to the public part of the meeting, or
0: hey, this guy
2: reporting?
0: This guy was in the meeting.
2: Like, yeah, but they also typically, if it's like South Carolina, you have executive session where you kick the media out, basically. So, I don't know. Why was this a thing? Like, wasn't it reported earlier this week that they were going to be discussing this very thing in this meeting?
0: That was the original thought, but the past day or so, apparently not.
2: Well, once that got all the attention, did the reporting affect the outcome? Not his outcome in terms of if he's going to remain the AD, but you know what I'm saying? Like, potentially, did they say, hey, this is getting so much attention, we're not going to go in there and discuss him in a public setting?
0: Yeah.
2: In a media setting.
0: I don't know.
1: So I have the agenda pulled up here from, like, what the Board of Regents at Michigan was talking about today. Because it was at 8:30 this morning. You have your call to order. You have your agenda with a ton of different items. Looks like nine different items on here. Nothing having to do with the athletics department at all. So, yeah, it looks like per their agenda here, nothing as far as Ward Manuel or the athletics department goes.
0: See, I heard some other national media people talking about this the other day, that it seems like if you went ahead and did this week, moved on from him, that would save Kyle Whittingham, who's going into his first year as Michigan's head coach, from having to be asked about this at Media Days coming up in a couple weeks. Where now, I'm assuming if you don't make a move between now and then, that's going to be a big point of conversation when, you know, obviously they want to focus on the football and stuff at hand there. But, yeah, so kind of a bit of a curveball this week in terms of where we thought that was going compared to where it is as of right now. But, yeah, again, Michigan's been one of the most successful programs in all of college sports these past couple of years, and maybe that's enough to keep the train rolling there, at least for the time being.
2: Yeah, I don't know about y'all, but to me, it wasn't really a revelation either that, oh, he might have caught wind of some of this stuff prior. Like, well, he's the athletics director. Like, of course –

0: like you may not know in terms of like the journalism thing of you know something is like not do you think you know.
1: Yeah.
0: Do you know? You know what I'm saying? So maybe he was in a situation of trying to prove things or trying to figure out what was going on, but the fact that he had caught wind of things prior, like, that's not shocking or surprising at all. He's the freaking athletic director. Of course, he's going to hear things about his head coach, allegedly. You know what I'm saying? Like, now how you handle things from there, like, let's be honest. This is major college athletics. Stuff has been getting swept under the rug for decades, right? So, I will say it does not feel like this story is completely done just because they did not discuss him today.
1: Yeah, there's probably more to this. Again, we thought at the beginning of the week that the decision was going to be made today. They can't always call another meeting next week or something.
2: It's going to have to be discussed at some point, right?
1: Yeah, yeah. Well, and it's not, again, the most recent thing was obviously what happened with Sherrone Moore. But as we talked about yesterday, Jack, there's just been this long line of controversy. You had the sign-stealing stuff. You had the cheeseburger gate thing with Jim Harbaugh with the recruiting violations. You had the football staffer with the inappropriate stuff in his computer.
2: Connor Stallions.
1: It's been a lot of things, and this just kind of the most recent example of that, that unfortunately, when you're the athletic director, that all falls to you because it's happening under your watch.
2: And, I mean, he's going on his 10th year there. Man, it is a long time, but that's a lot of different stuff to happen in a relatively short period of time. So, yeah, it seems like it's a mess out there, but yet they continue. I think things would be different if Michigan weren't doing well in football and basketball and winning national championships. If this were maybe 10 years earlier, maybe things are different.
0: Yeah, I agree 100%, dude. Like, even if it was just a middling situation where it was like, well, yeah, he's okay, he's a decent AD. Okay, dude, it's like anything, though. We see this with star athletes. How you might pretend everybody gets treated the same, but you're going to be treated differently based on is the drama worth the output?
1: Right.
0: You know what I'm saying?
1: Yeah.
0: Like, if Jack is hitting 50 home runs a year, we're going to put up with things that we would not put up with, you know, if he was out there making a bunch of errors and, you know, not producing. Like, that's just how, unfortunately, that's how sports works.
1: Winning cures everything. And again, for the time being, Ward Manuel still has a job as the athletic director at the University of Michigan. We'll come back, wrap up hour number two. What are our favorite autographs that we've ever gotten in our lifetimes? We'll discuss that coming up next. It is the Garnet Trust Hour presented by Krantz Cooling, Heating, and Plumbing on your Thursday live at Midas on Gervais Street here on The Game.
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5: 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Argentina and Leo Messi showing once again the heart of a champion yesterday. 2-1 comeback win against England. Argentina on to the World Cup final. And this Argentina squad, like the Tom Brady New England Patriots, like the Derek Jeter New York Yankees, count them out at your own risk. I'm Nick Costa.
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1: 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Again, Jaden Sellers, David Busey, Lenore Sellers, Nick Harbor, Vakari Swain, Shed Siraj, Warren Howell, Carter Miller, Mike Tyler, and more. So be sure to get out here if you can and come by and meet those guys. And, yeah, get yourself that much more excited for the college football season. Given that this is an autograph event, to beg the question in my mind, you guys autograph guys at all?
2: I have autographs.
1: You have some? Wes, what about you?
3: I mean, I have some. I'm actually not a chase down autographs.
1: Okay.
3: But I feel like, man, if you get into sports media, like, it's not, it's yeah. such a, like, not professional
1: sure.
3: type thing. So,
1: yeah.
3: I had baseball cards growing up, but never been a, like, stand in line.
1: Yeah. Well, and yeah, in the jobs that we do now, autographs, not typically things that we're going for, but, like, I'm sure we got some when we were kids and stuff like that. Is there any that kind of stand out as, like, the best in your collection?
2: Well, a couple months ago when we were at Pro Swing, remember the guy gave...
1: That's right.
2: Gave you...
1: I got Russ.
2: Yeah, Russ. Yeah, he handed me a signed baseball by Bobby Richardson, which is pretty cool, 1960 World Series MVP, and of course he coached here at South Carolina for a handful of years. So that one probably is the coolest one. You know, back in my teens, you know, I lived in Fort Mill, so the mm-hmm. Charlotte Knights are up, right up the road. So my brother and I, we'd go to Knights games all the time, and I remember, I think the Blue Jays AAA team was in town, and this was when Vlad Jr. was a prospect in AAA, so we got his autograph. I'm trying to remember what other ones. That was the main one, though, that probably still holds some value now.
3: Yeah, I think it's, to me, like, when you're younger like that, it
2: yeah.
3: holds a little bit more value. Like, it's a, like, I know I had, like, a David Justice baseball, mm-hmm. but that was more like it was a gift, which
1: yeah.
3: was cool, but also I think actually like getting a signature, so
1: sure.
3: I remember going when I was trying to think, man, do the math, when I was like 9 or 10 years old, I was a huge Carolina Panthers fan, and so they would do events kind of like the one that's going to be here later on,
1: mm-hmm.
3: and I went, it must have been half of the Panthers starters were at some restaurant, and they had everybody lined up, and I like met Kerry Collins, who was the quarterback at the time, met some other guys, you know, like I said, 9 or 10 years old. Like, that was very, very cool.
1: Sure. What year would this have been?
3: It would have been like 95, 96, okay. 97, somewhere along those lines.
1: Yeah.
3: And I met John Casey, who was the kicker, was like one of the original Panther. He was the longest tenured original Panther, I think.
1: Yep.
3: So yeah, that was cool, because it was like I met like all the dudes, but it was kind of like you're sitting there, you're a kid, you're like looking up at these giants, and then they're like, sign, all right, kid,
1: yeah,
3: good luck.
1: Excellent.
3: And they just kind of keep you moving, but it was still very, very cool.
1: I met Tom Glavine when I was like 5.
2: Wow.
1: Because he had his own barbecue sauce at one point in time, and he was doing like a statewide tour at grocery stores,
3: that's kinda cool.
1: like that were selling the sauce or whatever. And this is like a cold day in January, and he wanted to be anywhere else but there. Because what I remember of it, Tom Glavine was not like very pleasant that day. Like, he wasn't like mean or anything like that, but he just had this look on his face of like, I want to be anywhere but here. Still cool to meet him. And again, we were waiting outside in the cold and all that kind of stuff. But it was still cool that I have a Tom Glavine autograph. But yeah, he wasn't the warmest person in the world
2: now,
1: that day.
2: Now, what did you get signed? Did you get
1: just
2: the,
1: a hat?
2: Okay,
1: yeah.
2: I was gonna say, did you get the barbecue
3: sauce.
2: Bottle?
1: No,
2: actually, would have been pretty cool.
1: Yeah, I got, and it's probably in the attic at my parents' house somewhere. I got to dig it out and put it on my shelf at some point. But my dad was there with me, and apparently, because again, the sauce was being sold in the store. Apparently, they took him around for a tour of the store, I guess, which this was at a Winn-Dixie, for those that remember Winn-Dixie back in the day. My dad said all the people outside were joking, like, yeah, I'm sure Tom Glavine's real impressed with the inside of that Winn-Dixie.
2: Yeah,
1: I don't know. I guess they wanted to show him where the barbecue sauce was or whatever. But, yeah, that's probably my best autograph. And I distinctly can remember the mean look on Tom Glavine's face as he was signing it, because he just apparently didn't want to be there that day.
3: How long ago was that?
1: Oh, God, I would have been five, so like 2001, 2002. He was coming off a Cy Young, so one of those years the next year.
3: Hey, just a reminder, though, for any of these guys, that has stuck with Tyler to this day.
1: Yeah, so make a good impression.
2: Yeah.
3: That Tom Glavine did not have a smile on his face when he signed Tyler's hat.
2: I'm sure these guys. I mean, it's 2 hours, so I mean, we'll see how they are by 5:30. But I'm sure. I mean, they're going to be excited to be
1: here. Well, especially when you're a kid, when you get an autograph, like, that's an important moment in your life of meeting a hero or whatever. And like, you're going to remember however they act and however they treat you. So yeah, you know, treat these fans right, man.
2: Yeah,
3: for sure.
1: All right, 2 hours down, one more hour to go. 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We'll tell you more about the event today and Midas as a whole coming up next here on The Game.

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1: All right, welcome back in. Hour number three is the Gamecock Central Takeover Hour presented by Firehouse Subs. Tyler West and Chris been hanging out all morning long here at Midas at 1515 Gervais Street ahead of today's event from 3:30 until 5:30, where you can come out and meet a ton of Gamecock football players ahead of the 2026 college football season. And Wes, we've been hyping this event up all day, and we got a couple people here with us in Matt Dooley and Gus Herlong from Midas and Palmetto Garage Works that are going to give us a little bit more insight into what's happening today and everything happening here as well.
2: Yeah, guys, first of all, I want to thank you for having us, letting us be involved in the event you have going on later today. And I've been telling people, too, I love this building. Like, when you drive by, it's a beautiful facility inside and out. Y'all have been great hosts. And hopefully our listeners, if they haven't been here yet, they're going to come by and check out what you have going on, let you take care of their car care needs. Y'all got some great vouchers, coupons as well. And, Gus, I want to start with you. And let's dive a little bit into the fact that even though – they have the Midas name backing them, Palmetto Garage Works is the locally owned company, multiple locations throughout the Midlands and beyond in the state of South Carolina. So if I'm a listener right now and I need to take care of my car care needs right now, what type of customer service are you guys all about?
3: Yeah, so, first off, thank you for having us on. Thank you for being here. We're very proud of what we've established. Back in 2008, is when my father and I started Palmetto Garage Works. It's the family company that is the franchisee of these Midas stores. Mm-hmm. And we like to harp on that because it's not only an internal culture within our operations, but it's what we like to be loud about. We are a family company, and so we are next to each of our people in the stores. We're in the communities. We're investing in the communities, and so that's how we like to drive this this family operation. And Matt's a great example of what that is. I mean, you mentioned these two buildings. This is a pretty large vision for us in the heart of COVID to invest in two abandoned buildings here in the city we live in. 1.3 miles away is where our office was, which still resides the Millwood Avenue Midas location that we're at. So this took some vision with some guts to go through that COVID time, and you had no idea what the future would hold, but we invested in these facilities. We've built out this office for our staff to move from that little house on Millwood down here and expand. We did have that vision to continue expanding. And so the customers that were the clients that come to us, the loaner cars, the reinvesting in the community, the give back. We're not going to be the fastest. We're not going to be the cheapest, and we're going to be loud about that. We're going after that best in class customer service and investing in teammates like Matt to lead that charge at the front counter at all of our stores, in particular Gervais Street here. Is what we continue to invest in going forward.
1: And Matt, I drive by this every single day going to our building just down the street here. And the garage is always full. Yeah, he has always got cars in here. So it seems like you've got a great rapport with the community that you guys do a lot of work here.
4: Absolutely. Thanks so much for recognizing that. Have a really talented team come to work. They show up every single day, give 110%, and really deliver a world-class, exceptional service for every single customer. The Herlong family expects us to treat all customers like family, and we really strive to deliver on that every single day.
1: We actually have multiple people on our live stream chat that are giving you a shout out taking care of them and their car needs. So you've got a good reputation around here.
4: Really appreciate that. We love our customers, and I deeply appreciate that.
2: Yeah, that's a great sign because they're not involved in this at all. That's random folks who happen to be on our stream there. So pretty awesome.
4: Thanks,
2: shout out to Matt over here. You didn't set that up,
4: no,
2: right?
4: Sir.
2: Okay.
4: No.
2: All right. But you did set it up for me to come by and do what hopefully our listeners are going to be doing in the future.
4: That's right.
2: They can come by, meet with you. You're going to be running this location. And one thing I liked talking to Matt over there is, let's be honest, nobody wakes up and is like, man, I get to go get my oil change today.
4: That's right.
2: I'm super pumped,
4: That's right.
2: super excited. But what you guys did for me and what you do for other customers is to make sure it is as seamless of a process as possible.
4: That's right.
2: You know, the complimentary access to other vehicles, Uber
4: yes.
2: rides, or the what I love, the cruiser out here.
4: Yes.
2: Like Tyler said, our station's right down the road. So hopped on the cruiser, got to work, can come back. And also, you're delivering me text updates on what you've found. Are there any other issues on the vehicle?
4: Right.
2: Just keeping your customer updated throughout the process.
4: Absolutely.
2: And I imagine that's just kind of part of what Gus was talking about, the overall customer satisfaction just aspect to this, keeping that communication going.
4: Absolutely.
3: And that's a key component that we like to and sorry to jump in, but that's a key component that we want to make. I mean, when we look at the clients and the community going forward, too often these, you know, these big chains are going to look from their end out. If we look from the customer back, what means most important to them? Their convenience.
2: Right.
3: So we
2: yep.
3: make the investment in the courtesy vehicles for you to use, or the cruiser to get back to work, or the digital vehicle inspection that you referred to, where you can get text messages. You're clearly not going to take a phone call right now on this radio show, but you could check a quick text message to see if your car's ready. So we're looking at the customer and delivering our operations and coaching and training to try and maximize that best experience.
2: Now, do you guys service all makes, models? Is there a certain,
4: yes,
2: like, depending on what I'm driving, can I maybe come by or I can't come by or whatever
4: all
2: I'm driving?
4: Models,
2: okay.
4: Yes, sir. Definitely a dealer alternative and a really good one at that. We provide, just at my location alone here, we have 10 loaner vehicles and the little courtesy cruiser out front. So we really try to make it as easy and convenient as possible for our customers. And sometimes it's not fun, let's face it, to service an automobile. But I think we do a really good job of delivering that exceptional experience.
1: Again, Matt Dooley and Gus Herlong joining us here on the Gamecock Central Takeover Hour. So this event later on today, again, from 3:30 until about 5:30, ton of Gamecocks going to be out here signing autographs, taking pictures, and meeting fans. I know that Sellers has had a relationship with y'all for a while now. How did this whole event come together, and how did this come to be for today?
3: So, to make a long story short, I mean, when we take our local marketing budget outside of what national is going to do, I try to bucket it in three categories. What I'm going to spend locally in my communities, there's going to be some bucket of branding. We have another bucket of calls marketing, you know, the give back, the reinvestment in community, food drives, blood drives, and then we have the influencer bucket. So, and a lot of times those will intermingle. So, like when we have a blood drive, and you know, or like Lennar Sellers in particular, he came to our Project Spark giveaway where we give away some of our company vehicles every November. And so that's kind of both buckets mixing. So when we were sitting down and mapping out the 2026, we knew we were going to have that influencer program with the sports marketing and NIL. And so we just kind of, you know, laid it out there. Why don't we do a big event with you guys? You can come visit our community, bring some of your friends. So our four main partners that we went with at the University of South Carolina, them plus six other teammates are going to join. So it was kind of a fun event. It's new for us. I mean, this continues to evolve and create buzz and just show that we are different. We're not the same old box chain. We're that family that's not only going to be involved in the community, involved in the local schools. And so we're excited to see how our entire team's going to pull this together, get you guys here.
2: Yeah.
3: So it's been a lot of fun.
2: Gus, as a business owner, how does it feel to give away a car? Like, I feel like that's kind of, I don't know, man. Like, that's
1: a big
2: probably
1: investment.
2: Kind of a special feeling just to be involved in that. And can you expound a little bit more on just what, you know, what goes behind all that?
3: Yeah, so we have near 100 vehicles in our company, and that grows every year, whether it be courtesy vehicles that Matt alluded to at his store, or we actually provide a lot of vehicles for our teammates to use as their permanent drivers. But those need to be updated. You know, every few years every year we're buying more vehicles. But and what we could do is take the vehicles we're retiring and trade them in against that, or sell them. $5,000, $10,000 a piece typically for a vehicle that's going to. Instead, what we decided to do about 4 or 5 years ago is let's invest $3,000 to $5,000 in each of these vehicles and then make certify pre-owned them per se, and then put them in the hands of somebody that is in need of a vehicle.
2: Right.
3: And so to answer your question, what does it feel like? You know, I wish I had a clear answer, but every single recipient has a different story, and every single year seems to be a little bit different. And some are very heartstring, some are very exciting, you know. Mm-hmm. And so it's really cool. So, I mean, we've given away 16 of our vehicles in the last 4 years. We might not get to 20 this year, but it'll be close. We'll probably have 3 or 4 more this year that we'll give away.
2: Awesome.
3: But it's that reinvestment. And, you know, it's right there around the holidays, that reinvestment in community, showing people, like, when you choose our family operation, this is what we can do. And this is what we will continue to do and expand upon.
2: Yeah, and I think, man, if you don't have solid transportation, it's just it's hard to work. It's hard to provide for your family. So just an awesome feeling, I'm sure. And then this past year, wasn't Lenoris able to, like, be involved in
3: Lenoris handing
2: the keys over?
3: Yeah, he came to our event. Usually it's around Thanksgiving, Christmas, because we think it's important that, you know, at the time they need it most is going to see family. Mm-hmm. They're off work, going to travel, see kids are home or whatever, and having that transportation. So we really target that November timeframe to be able to deliver these vehicles to these recipients. But it was really cool, especially you're right there around that Clemson Carolina game. He was as busy as possible. He still made it a point to show up.
2: Awesome.
3: So him showing up, when you get the attention of a local celebrity like that, you obviously know you're getting attention of others. And so that's not the point of it, but I want everybody to realize that it doesn't just stop at us. Anybody can make those same investments in the community. We just use our family operation as a platform to be able to, you know, accelerate that.
1: And again, you get the opportunity to meet Sellers and a lot of his teammates later on today. And as Wes has been showing us this morning, got a little booklet over there with a lot of great deals that people can check out as well when they're out here getting those autographs and pictures.
2: Yeah, and we're giving away a free set of tires too. Is that right?
4: That's right.
3: Are we? Okay, good.
2: Yes, you are now.
3: Right.
2: You are now.
3: You're aware
2: of
3: it.
2: But yeah, also, I mean, there's hundreds of dollars worth of value in this as well.
4: Absolutely.
2: So a huge opportunity for someone to get started with your company and enjoy the perks we've all talked about.
4: That's
2: and
4: right.
2: Then hopefully they'll be a customer for life, Matt.
3: Absolutely. Yeah, these like we alluded to earlier, I mean, we've got stores all across the state of South Carolina. The largest market is here in Columbia. So we have a lot of, you know, whether you're another one of our locations is closer to home, closer to work, or en route to work, you know, we can, all of them are our family, part of our family operation. Matt is obviously here in the heart at the Gervais Street store. So these offers can go towards any of those locations, no matter where you live or where you work. But yeah, you've got several hundred dollars in there. You know, oil, and for instance, is what most people need most often. And the cost of oil has gone through the roof because of, you know, things going on overseas. But,
2: yeah,
3: you know, and, you know, I think one of those offers is a free oil change.
2: Yes.
3: So, I mean, trying to help clients to at least give us a chance, come see what we're about. We will deliver that experience that Matt was explaining. And then hopefully we can show you that best customer experience can be found at our family operation at the Midas locations.
1: Well, hopefully a lot of people can be coming out to the event today, not only to meet the players, but also get in the door with you guys if they've not already. Gus, Matt, thank you so much for hanging out with us for a few minutes, and
4: can't
1: wait to see the turnout later today.
4: Absolutely.
3: Thank you all.
4: Thanks so much.
1: It is the Gamecock Central Takeover Hour presented by Firehouse Subs. Get at Midas on Gervais Street, getting you set for the big event later on today. We'll get into our 51 Days Trivia coming up next as the hour rolls along here on the game.
0: Wow, what a play! The Game Network. 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
1: 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Live at Midas here on Gervais Street. Again, appreciate Gus and Matt joining us there in that last segment ahead of today's big event from 3:30 until 5:30, where you can come out, meet a bunch of Gamecocks, get autographs, get pictures, and get that nice coupon book as well to get some service done on your vehicle out here at the Midas on Gervais Street. We got Jake Crane coming up in about 10 or so minutes from the Crane and Cone podcast. But, guys, we are 51 days away from kickoff. It's time for our 51 days trivia question. It is an Orris Lambert question, as you guys suggested yesterday. So hopefully you've studied up on Orris Lambert.
2: I really didn't think you were going to go that direction, man.
15: Well, you brought him up yesterday.
2: Yeah, but typically if we bring him up, he does not.
15: Well, yeah, he's like, they're on to me.
1: I take your suggestions, and sometimes I can't find a good enough question based on the person.
2: I have no shot.
1: For Orris Lambert, I did.
2: I have no shot.
15: Quick, guys, naming dudes.
1: Sure, go for it. 51s.
15: Corey Helms.
2: Oh, man. How did I forget Corey?
15: Yeah.
2: Head coach in the area now.
15: Mm-hmm.
2: Corey's at Chapin?
15: Yeah, that's right.
2: All right, you got another?
15: Tree Bapalade.
2: Big tree.
15: Big tree.
2: He big Nebraska.
1: Not
2: scout.
1: Sure. I was going to say.
15: Not sure if he's 51 at Nebraska.
1: Lonnie to Nebraska.
2: Yeah.
15: That's all I got for now.
2: Okay.
15: Corey Helms was my my pull.
1: Okay. Well, the question today.
2: I'm not feeling good about this, guys. Did you do your Orris Lambert?
15: Very light, very light.
2: Research?
15: I'm not too excited about this.
2: I think he's going to have an obscure like interception or fumble recovery or something.
15: There'll be something.
2: That Tyler's going to ask us about. And I feel like it happened, but I can't place when or where or why.
15: Happened at some point.
1: All right. So, in 2005, in a game against Arkansas, Orris Lambert had a very important interception that set up the game-winning touchdown for South Carolina.
2: To Kenny McKinley.
1: Can you name the quarterback he picked off?
2: Oh,
15: well,
2: it's not Matt Jones, was it?
1: Was it?
15: All right, 2005. Oh, so Matt Jones was definitely – Matt Jones, I feel like there was some carryover. I do know that Matt Jones was also there when Lou Holtz was there. Because who told this story? Did you see this going around? Because
2: – when Lou Holtz was at South Carolina?
15: At South Carolina.
2: Yeah.
15: Because Lou – yeah, because he was at Arkansas too.
2: Yeah.
15: I wasn't trying to – I was confusing. Because I remember somebody told a story recently. Was Houston Nutt, the Arkansas coach, in like 04, 05?
1: That sounds right.
2: Yeah, yes.
15: Okay. I think Houston Nutt, who's a great storyteller, is the one who told this. And he said that Lou Holtz came up to him like either before or after a game and was like, "Coach, when is Matt Jones going to graduate?"
1: That's a good Lou Holtz.
15: So...
2: I feel like it was not Matt Jones, but oh man.
15: You said it first, so I think you got in at the buzzer. But right, Tyler? He would get credit.
1: If he got it right, he gets credit.
2: If I say,
1: and by the way, yes, that was Houston Nutt that coached that Arkansas team.
15: Okay.
2: I feel like there was another it's gonna be one of those names that we're like, "Oh yeah, I remember that guy," but you had no reason to ever remember that guy again. Like he was a solid quarterback. The only other Arkansas quarterback I can think of right now is Mitch Mustaine.
15: Mm-hmm. We had Ryan Mallett.
2: Yeah, but it wasn't
15: It was
2: Ryan
15: later.
2: Mallett.
15: And there's one more guy I'm thinking of that I can't remember if he was a little bit after that. Like Spurrier era, like 07, you know, 07, like 06. Or if it was
2: What's
15: like that
2: name?
15: First year. Casey Dick.
1: Do we have our answers in? What are we going with?
15: I feel like Wes beat me to the punch. So let me.
2: Yeah, I will just say Matt Jones.
15: Yeah, and I'm going to say Casey Dick because I'm not going to win anyway.
1: Okay. Kale, roll the clip.
16: Tied in after he left his block. Here's Casey Dick trying to set up a screen. It's picked off at the 44-yard line by Orris Lambert, the senior from Jacksonville, Florida, with perhaps a play of the day for the Gamecocks.
1: It was indeed Casey
15: Let's
1: Dick.
15: Go.
1: You got it right.
15: Matt Jones, great guess.
2: Wow.
1: Good that was
15: guess.
1: A good guess.
2: Wow.
1: Because, let's see, when did Matt Jones start for them? He was 2002 to 2004, so he just missed it by a year.
15: So he did graduate after Lou Holtz left.
1: And then Mitch Mustaine was 06.
15: Okay, so, and then Mallett.
1: Yeah, and
2: I
1: then
2: think.
1: So you had...
2: Like that was all, like, some pretty good pulls there.
1: Yeah.
15: I think if
2: in terms of Arkansas
15: we could do an Arkansas radio show. Like, that was some pretty good history there.
2: All right. I got a bonus half point trivia question
1: right.
2: for Chris that I'm 90% sure happened. So you're gonna have to check me on this.
15: All right.
2: So South Carolina, God, I hope I'm getting this game right. I will go back and double check, but we're gonna roll with it. South Carolina, Arkansas lore. South Carolina, the year before that, so 04, would have hosted Arkansas. Early in this game, there was a key South Carolina turnover that looked like it was going to have a huge role in how the game turned out, but it got wiped out. Why did it get wiped out?
15: I have no idea. Okay, so 2004 on the road.
2: No.
15: Oh, at home. Yeah, you said at home. Yeah, 05 was on the road. 2004 at home against Arkansas. Dude, I don't have the slightest idea.
2: All right, it looked like a turnover for South Carolina, but it was either on the opening kickoff or Arkansas had scored and was kicking the ball back to South Carolina. It looked like the ball had hit the turf and it was recovered by Arkansas. They ruled that the ball hit the Skycam ESPN like cable and that it was a dead ball and was not a turnover.
15: Okay. The JP Sports cable.
2: Yes.
17: Yeah. By the
15: way,
17: they
15: have one?
17: The 05 game was a JP Sports game with Dave, and Dave.
15: Perfect.
17: Yeah.
15: Even better.
2: No points on the bonus.
17: No points on the bonus.
2: If that even happened.
15: We might go back and look. Actually, that didn't happen at all.
2: I'm pretty sure that happened. Because it was Demetrius Summers, I think, that it looked like had – it's not a muff, I guess, on a kickoff, but might as well be.
15: Okay.
17: Yeah, there you go.
15: I don't remember that at all.
17: Well, Chris, you've closed the gap back down to half a point now. Mm. West leads 14.5-14.
15: Would I have gotten a half point if I got that right? If that event actually
17: happened. That would be a very impressive thing to remember with how weird and obscure that is.
15: Mm-hmm. That is true. Hard to make that up.
17: Any 50 suggestions for tomorrow?
15: Ooh, number 50.
2: Get back to you on that.
15: Yeah.
17: Okay.
15: I'm kind of blanking on that right now.
17: Okay. Check back in on that later today.
15: You're probably going to have to come up with a statistical.
17: Yeah, I feel like I can find one
15: statistical question there.
17: We'll see what happens. Jake Crane of the Crane and Cone podcast is going to join us coming up on the other side as we continue on with the Gamecock Central Takeover Hour presented by Firehouse Subs live at Midas on Gervais Street on your Thursday on the game.
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0: getting us one step closer to the start of the college football season. We head out to the AAA Heating and Air phone lines. Welcome in from the Crane and Cone podcast, our guy Jake Crane. Jake, appreciate the time as always, man. What signals the start of football season for you? Is it media days? Is it preseason camp? Or do you wait until toe finally meets leather?
1: Well, look, I'm an eternal optimist, so I try and get started as early as possible. And, you know, like you guys, when you cover it year-round amongst other things, to me it's spring practice. That's when you start getting a couple answers. You don't get all of them. Obviously, there's a lot of quarterback battles going on. We know how the transfer portal works. But the minute that new team gets on the field to start practice, it kind of gets, you know, the bat signal goes in the air. But to me, the true feeling is once you get past media days for everybody, because once that happens, you're a couple weeks from the start of fall camp, and by that point, we're in it, baby. We're a couple days from Ireland.
0: Hey, Jake, it's Wes. Appreciate you hopping on, man. Good to hear from you. Let's talk some Gamecocks here. Obviously, give us some outside perspective from, you know, more of a national landscape. You mentioned answers and questions a second ago. What are your biggest maybe questions for South Carolina that you think they're going to have to answer if they're going to have a bounce back year this season?
1: Well, I mean, I think it's the most obvious one, guys. And when you look at South Carolina, if I was a South Carolina fan, the thing that would frustrate me the most is we have a couple Lamborghinis, but we can't ever let them out of the garage because the offensive line hadn't been good enough. That's just the truth. I mean, Lenora Sellers has ran away from everybody except the FBI in the last couple years. And I want it not just for South Carolina fans, but to really be able to see the potential of Lenoris, because it's going to be so sad if the offensive line is below average again this year. So you're going to have to be fighting uphill and really do it yourself. And if it doesn't work, and then he goes to the league and balls out. I don't want that. I like Coach Beamer a lot. I got a lot of respect for Shane. He's always treated us really well. But it's not like South Carolina's super far off. You know, it's not like there's nine different things that has to be fixed for them to be a legitimate playoff contender. Last year, you're one of the worst teams in the country in running the ball. The last 3 years, I think you've given up a total of 142 sacks. That's unacceptable. That shouldn't happen at a place like South Carolina. And the problem has been identified. It just hasn't been fixed. And the crazy thing is, if they fix it, I don't put a ceiling on this team because they're that talented. The only other thing I'll say is Nicholas Harbor's got to be able to run more than two routes. He's got to be able to run more than two routes. You can't just run the vert, and you can't just run the post. You got to be able to punch the dig. You got to be able to keep defenses guessing. You're going to run by him a couple times, but if his bag gets opened, that's going to open up a whole other side of the field, because it takes a battalion to guard that guy if he can do that. So those are the two things I look at.
0: Jake, the guy that's going to be in charge with helping fix a lot of what you just brought up, Kendall Briles, comes in. Really the first sort of college-oriented OC that we've seen Beamer turn to here in Columbia. Over the years, what has stood out to you about Kendall Briles and what he'll maybe try to do with this offense, man?
1: Well, you know, to your point, it is a very college-oriented offense, and what do we mean by that? I mean, it's true spread, it's alternate splits. Never forget, Josh Heupel didn't invent the wide choice offense. Art Briles really did, when you go back and look when he was at Baylor. So, you know, Kendall obviously comes from that tree. What I like the most probably about Kendall is I think he has answers to deficiencies, and what I mean by that is, you know, he's not going to go pro style where you got to live in 11 personnel and 12 personnel and you're trying to bash your head against the wall to open up things down the field or to be able to spread yourself out. Kendall's going to go into it thinking, I'm going to spread the defense out, I'm going to make them be thin at certain places, and I'm going to be able to attack them at those places. It's not as condensed as what you've seen, and I think that's going to help Lenoris out. I think that's going to help South Carolina get into second and six instead of second and nine, which gets you to third and two instead of third and six. So I think being able to be a little bit more open, to be in a little bit more conducive to doing alternative things, supplementing maybe a lack of a run game with a short pass game early, the nows, the bubbles, slants, hitches, things like that. So you're not just boxed in to having to do a couple things to open up other things. That's where I think Kendall can really make a difference for this offense overall.
2: Jacus, Chris, thanks again for taking time, man. So one of the things that has excited Gamecock fans is that Georgia is back on South Carolina.

0: night to have Georgia on the schedule. And on your program, you outlined that game as a potential upset for this season. I'd be curious to get your thoughts as to why, you know, you've got that game circled as a potential college football upset this season.
1: Yeah, well, I think obviously kind of where it falls on the schedule matters. When you look through it, the way you kind of segment games, some coaches say, hey, we're playing 3-4-game segments. Some of the coaches say, hey, we're playing 4-3-game segments. I think probably the main reason is because I do think, and again, this is all going to come down to whether South Carolina can hang up front. Because if you can't hang up front, Georgia's going to eat you alive. I don't care if you got Superman at quarterback, which you really got a version of Superman at quarterback. But I do think if the stars align and it works out, South Carolina's got the horses to run with them. South Carolina's got guys that can make big plays against Georgia. They have guys that can threaten Georgia offensively and defensively, I believe. So I don't think outside of the offensive line, which is a big question, there's this humongous talent gap at every position group between South Carolina and Georgia. So if you're looking at it from an optimistic view, or maybe even you put a great game together. I watched South Carolina look like Brady's New England Patriots for the first half against A&M, and then obviously they totally forgot in the second half. But it's in them. You just got to put it together. So where it is on the schedule, what South Carolina can do to you as well if it lines up, that's why I don't think it's some crazy take to think South Carolina could beat them.
2: Talking to Jake Crane. Jake, let's go outside of our Gamecock bubble here, man. I was looking on your social media. Y'all's latest episode was the boldest college football guarantees show. Want to encourage everybody listening to go out there and check out the episode. But, man, give us one or two of your bold guarantees for the college football season coming up.
1: Well, and I think, you know, when you have bold guarantees, it's not like craziest takes, right? Like, if I'm going to guarantee something, it can't be that nuts, but this is like on the line of where the next thing I would not guarantee, if that makes sense, to give people a barometer. You know, one that I had that I don't think is as nuts as, I don't think Sorsby's that much better than Hammond at Texas Tech. Like, size-wise, right, just natural what you got at birth, yeah, he's bigger. But I don't think Will, and again, Will's coming off the ACL injury, I don't think Sorsby's done enough that all of a sudden now Texas Tech's going to fall off a cliff, because they're so much better than I think everybody else in the Big 12 position group-wise and on the line of scrimmage. So I don't see Texas Tech losing again. I think Texas Tech's going 12-0. I feel as good about guaranteeing that as I did with Sorsby, because I'm just not one of these Sorsby truthers that think this guy's going to come in and be Batman. I just always thought he was a pretty good Robin.
3: Again, talking to Jake Crane of the Crane and Cullen podcast. Of course, the Big Ten has won the past 3 national championships, while the SEC hasn't even appeared in that game. Is it a fourth straight year for the Big Ten? Does the SEC get back and finally win one? Or does some other conference pick up a national championship?
1: Well, it's funny because, you know, I could obviously say, hey, you know, the SEC is going to win it, regardless of whether that's Texas or Georgia. But what if I told you no conference is going to win the national title?
3: Ah, that's also an option.
1: I'm looking at this Notre Dame team, and say what you want about the scheduling and stuff like that. This Notre Dame team is different. Like, Marcus Freeman has upgraded the overall athleticism and athletic depth at Notre Dame. And C.J. Carr, I think, is going to end up being the number one overall pick in the draft when his time comes. I think he's that good. They're going to have one of the best offensive lines in the country. They've got another really good running back room, even though they just lost an elite running back room. The wide receiver group is experienced, and they've added to it. The kids they got from Ohio State, Quincy and the other kid, have a chance to be really good to go along with Faison, and Greathouse is back healthy. And the defense is going to be nuts. They got some young D linemen that they've developed that are going to be absolute nasty to go along with a great linebacker group and a really good secondary. And because they don't have to go through that conference schedule, they're going to be better rested and I think less beat up than a lot of other teams. They don't have to play a conference championship game, guys. So I'm going to say no conference wins the national title.
3: I think the ACC might try and claim like half of that because of the association with Notre Dame.
1: look, at this point, they got to, right? You've got put on as much makeup as you can. That's why I always have my first date in the pool.

0: Wise words.
1: Jake, as we close this thing out, man, you're an astute college football viewer. Who is the guy that is going to be a household name this season that we're all not talking about enough yet? Is there a dude out there that you just love their game that we're just not saying enough about yet, man?
2: I'll give you one. How about Tre'Davious Green from LSU? Some people saw him. I watched the dude can play basketball too. I watched him coming against Bama off the bench when he joined the team, and he did like a 360 dunk the first possession. But this guy has a chance to be different than a lot of guys that we've seen. He's huge, but he's lean. He can run. He doesn't mind physicality. He's a football player. He's not a track guy. He's not a basketball guy. He's a football player. And in Lane Kiffin's offense, with the weapons they have around him, he's going to get some one-on-one in the seam. And if he goes against a linebacker or a safety, or I'll be honest with you, put anybody against him. Physically, there's nobody that can match up with him. I would not be shocked if he had one of the best years that we've seen a quote-unquote tight end have. Give me Tre'Davious Green from LSU.
1: Jake, man, appreciate the time as always. I'm sure we'll be talking to you now, either before the season gets here, while the season's going on, and appreciate the time as always.
2: Hey, anytime, guys. I'm telling you, something feels right about South Carolina. So just wait. I may have a prediction coming up here soon I think Gamecock fans may like.
1: Stay tuned to the Crane and Cone podcast for that prediction. Jake Crane there joining us on the AAA Heating and Air phone lines. We'll come back. We'll wrap up the hour and the day here at Midas as the Gamecock Central Takeover Hour presented by Firehouse Subs rolls along here on The Game.
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5: 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England manager Thomas Tuchel got the game entirely wrong yesterday against Argentina after England took a 1-0 lead. His decision to sit back and play defense against Leo Messi and company, the equivalent of playing prevent defense against Tom Brady. I'm Nick Costos.
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1: 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Tyler, Wes, and Chris wrapping up the morning here at Midas at 1515 Gervais Street. Been a lot of fun. Again, the event coming up later on today between 3:30 and 5:30. You can meet a ton of your favorite Gamecocks, including Lenore Sellers, Nick Harbor, Jaden Sellers, and so many more. And as you talked about earlier with Gus and Matt, there's also the coupon book of things where you can get deals on oil changes and tires and all those kind of things if you're not already working with the Midas here on Gervais Street just yet. But yeah, it's been a fun morning so far. I asked Jack and Wes in the last hour, since this the topic of today is autographs, do you have a autograph that you hold near and dear, Chris, or one that stands out to you in your collection at all?
13: Ooh. I do. It's actually back at our childhood home in Anderson. I had Ken Griffey. Ken Griffey Jr. I loved. Like, I never really got to watch him play a lot.
1: Sure.
13: There weren't a lot of Mariners games, like, that I caught because I was watching the Braves grow up.
1: Yeah.
13: For some reason, I always gravitated. He had the baseball game on N64.
1: Yep.
13: I just love Griffey.
14: He had the prettiest swing of all time.
13: Oh, man. It was beautiful. So I have a Ken Griffey Jr., like, authenticated autograph. I didn't get it from him. I just bought it, right? I have that. I think that's the main one. I have some autograph, like, sports cards, you know, that you've gotten. Like, I've got some Gamecock. I think I have a Steve Spurrier, autographed card. Sidney Rice. Like, there's some other random ones in there because
1: sure.
13: I used to be a big card collector. So I've got some, like, Gamecock football cards. I was a big baseball card guy. So there's a few scattered in there.
1: Okay. Yeah, fair enough. And again, as we get into doing this job in sports media, you kind of become desensitized to it. And obviously, it's not professional to ask for autographs and things like that when you're doing these kind of jobs. But great opportunity to come out today and meet a bunch of these guys that are going to play very important roles on the team this year. Okay, do we have – what is this clip? Is that from the
15: confirmation
1: the 04 game?
15: That I did not make it up.
1: All right.
15: It did happen.
1: All right, so set the scene for us again. Well, what's happening here? This is Arkansas-South Carolina 2004.
15: Yeah, a game, pretty sure South Carolina went on to win, but they were down 7-0 early on. Arkansas kicking the ball back off to South Carolina. It looked like, and it was not Demetrius Summers, it was one of the up men, Brian Brownlee, who was a tight end. It looked like he tried to catch the ball and hits off of him, recovered by Arkansas. Big scrum. Nobody seemed to know. I remember being in the stadium, nobody knew what happened.
1: Yeah.
15: And then finally, the referees came on and said it hit the cord, I guess, the wire, and it would be a re-kick.
14: Okay.
13: Carolina did win that game 35-32.
14: It's a pretty important play.
13: Game-winning pass from Savelle Newton to Troy Williamson. And Coe Simpson intercepted Matt Jones.
15: To end the game. Matt Jones threw up a perfect center field, like, just lobbed it right. Like, must have got completely confused, I think. Because that was always the thing with Matt Jones, too. That dude would make incredible plays, but then he would also make mind-numbing plays. And just threw a pop fly to Coe Simpson in center field, I think.
14: Okay.
13: Watching Coe Simpson play,
15: that was a dude.
13: 2 years we got to see him.
15: Yes.
13: He was absolutely incredible.
15: That was a good football game.
13: It was a great game.
14: They, this morning, Elijah and Preston were doing...
15: Would Preston have been on the field before?
14: When did he get injured?
13: I don't remember the year of that one.
14: I don't know if he would have been on the field for that one, but Elijah and Preston were doing explosive play for your life this morning, where they'd have to pick a receiver and a defensive back for an explosive play. Who's you're going to have catching it? Who are you going to have defending it for safety or for the defensive back? He picked Coe Simpson. Says the best, or at least one of the best he's ever saw. Again, being a teammate probably helps out with that. That was something they talked about earlier today.
13: He was a ball hawk. I mean, great player. Offense, there's a lot of options to pull from. Go back up. What was it? Play for your life? You need a big play.
14: Basically, it was like 4th and 15. You have to choose any former Gamecock receiver, but the other side gets to pick who's defending against him. And of course, they went like Debo and Alshon Jeffrey. I think they may have thrown Harbert in there too.
13: Sidney Rice has to be.
15: It's either going to be Alshon or Sidney Rice.
14: Yeah.
15: Like if we're throwing a jump ball one on one situation, and I'm just praying somebody catches it, it's either one or four. Those are the only two I'm even considering, I think.
13: I'd put Nicky Minori in there on my...
14: You think he was one of theirs.
13: Yeah, you throw a ball up. Yeah, I thought you were going general college football, and I had some guys, pop in my mind.
14: We could be here all day for guys naming dudes
13: guys
14: on that
13: naming
14: one,
13: dudes on
14: they're trying to,
13: who you need.
14: They're trying to keep it as... limited to South Carolina, which is always cool. Again, I appreciate everybody here out at Midas for allowing us to be out here this morning. Certainly looking forward to the event later on today. And just another sign that college football is almost here. And Wes, as you said, your last chance to really maybe meet these guys before the season starts.
15: Yeah, we've been telling them all morning, 3:30 to 5:30, 1515 Gervais Street. Awesome facility. They're going to have part of the guys out front, part of the guys coming in through the facility here in the AC, and come out, take a photo, get an autograph. Promise you, you'll have an awesome time. And you can get one of these awesome vouchers for a free oil change, too. 1515 Gervais Street.
14: So thanks to Matt, thanks to Gus, and everybody here at Midas for allowing us to be out here. Halftime show up next on your Thursday on the game.

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1: 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It's the best time to buy a new Jeep or Ram at JT's Jeep Ram. 378 Lexington or JT's Jeep Ram Dodge Land on Greystone. 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

0: for it. Hang out with you for an hour. Tyler will step in 1 to 2. Scott Hamilton 2 to 3. Bill feeling a little under the weather. He will be back tomorrow. So we hope our buddy Bill Gunner feels better. But he will take today and just kind of chill. All right, obviously a huge deal over at Midas. Half the roster, I think, seems like it's going to be over there today. It's right here on Gervais. Can't miss it. Lenora Sellers, among others, will be there. So lots going on with Gamecock players. You get a chance, head on over to Midas right here in Columbia on Gervais, a block away from our building here, big old Bank of America. All right, so speaking of South Carolina, SEC Media Day is coming up next week. We will be there 6A to 6P, Monday, Tuesday, Wednesday, Thursday. Carolina Day is Tuesday. And, you know, today just Elijah and I were sitting in my palatial office. You know what, Dave, I think I'm going to do for my office, because it's, so palatial. Maybe bring in the, maybe have some kind of like day spa set up, masseuse.
1: That sounds good.
0: Yeah. Take the edge off. I already put in the open bar.
1: There's an open bar?
0: Well, not for you. But there's a masseuse. Maybe a masseuse, a little day spa action. Think about that. How about a coffee? Maybe a little barista coffee set up in the other corner.
1: Yeah, you don't use those little plastic cups, do you?
0: Oh, please. Please. No. Use those plastic cups. Can't use those.
1: Someone said, the heat from the coffee melts the plastic.
0: Yeah, you can't use those.
1: And you got plastic all inside you.
0: No, you need like paper cups or mugs, man. You can't have those plastic cups. I see people use those solo cups for coffee, and all of a sudden, plus you put your hand on there, that thing's really hot. You don't need all that. Not at all.
1: Not good. That's for beer pong.
0: Yes. That's what solo cups were built for, Dave. I was pretty solid at quarters. Beer pong, I was always inconsistent. Some days good, some days I sucked. Did I ever tell you this real quick, and then I'm going to get to South Carolina? I was Ocean City, Maryland, senior week, 18 years old, sat down at a table, people playing quarters. This girl went to do a little quarter bounce, missed real bad, and I was just having some fun with her and joking with her about it. She's like, okay, she wasn't mad. She was kind of laughing. She hit like 20 straight. Guess who drank all 20?
1: You.
0: This guy. That was the night. Again, court documents are sealed. South Carolina, as we look at this season, and like I say, Elijah and I, my palatial office, are kind of yipping back and forth about this. You look at what is, look, let's just be honest. It's a huge season for Shane Beamer. Coming off of that disappointing 4-8. You got an athletic director not named Ray Tanner. You're sitting in a spot where two of your last three seasons, you have had losing records. Sandwiched in between, though, you had a heck of a 9-win campaign, ending the year on a win streak, sniffing around the college football playoff. But you can't have another losing season, because three losing seasons out of four might not be in your best interest. You've got your quarterbacks returning. You got a real offensive coordinator who's got a very impressive resume to come in and fix what seems to be the area of your football team that's been holding you back, which is consistency on offense. You got a quarterback who, if everything works out, can hear his name in the first round of the NFL draft. You got an edge pass rusher who's going to hear his name in the first round of the NFL draft. You have a left tackle, if healthy and plays to his level that he played at NC State, he'll hear his name in the first round of the NFL draft. You have a wide receiver that shows improvement like he has every year, will hear his name in the second day of the NFL draft. You have a young corner with a ton of potential who, if he plays to that potential, could hear his name in the second day of the NFL draft. Basically, I'm saying you have talent. You have an interior defensive lineman, by the way, and Gabriel Brown-Lodindy, who, if he continues to improve on what he did last year and stays healthy, probably hear his name the second day of the draft. ton of physical ability. So what I'm saying is you do have talent on the roster as well. You hit the portal. Hopefully everybody you brought in will fix your one big, big, big problem overall, the offensive problems, and that's offensive line. Your schedule is interesting because there's a couple of, again, you every team in the SEC has a tough schedule. Yes, you have some games where you're not going to be favored, obviously. That we would look at as games it feels like you'll lose, like in Norman against Oklahoma, at home against Georgia. Texas A&M is really good, even though there's some question marks on the line of scrimmage. Alabama and Tuscaloosa, even though really you've had Alabama beat the last 2 years and let them off the hook. But besides Oklahoma, Georgia, there are varying degrees of toss-up type of games here. Now, I think A&M is going to be really good. I don't know about Alabama. I think they're going to be obviously good, but how good is Alabama going to be? I don't know. And plus, you've really been the better team in the last two games. You just couldn't seal the deal. Point is, your schedule, even though it's tough like every SEC team, it's, I think, what, 10th toughest in the country? A lot of teams have question marks like you do. So if you can get off to a good start, and if you could roll into go into November sitting at 6-2, an 8-win season is definitely on the table for you. St. Terre, 6-2? Yes. Basically, Kent State, Towson, you'll get W's. You should beat Mississippi State here. The Mississippi State is going to be not as easy as people think. You're going to go to Tuscaloosa. Could you lose to Alabama? Absolutely. But again, you have been the better team the last two games. You just couldn't get wins. You should beat Kentucky at home. Again, new head coach, rebuilding, retooling at Kentucky. You go to Gainesville. I don't know how good Florida's going to be. I got no clue. You have Tennessee here. Tennessee's defense went at the end of last year, and we don't know who the quarterback's going to be. It might be just a true freshman, the kid Brandon Faison. There's question marks there. Oklahoma looks really good. The biggest question mark there, I say this all the time, can Brent Venables, the head coach, get out of the way of the offensive coordinator Ben Arbuckle and let Arbuckle run an offense without being handcuffed because Venables plays to his defense? But Oklahoma, that's going to be very, very difficult to win in Norman if John Mateer, the quarterback, is healthy, which you don't know. So there you can see it. Is there a road to 6-2 there? Sure. You're going to have to win 2 out of 3 between Alabama, Florida, and Tennessee. And probably in those three games, you're not going to be favored in the two roadies, most likely. And we'll see what Tennessee is when they come to town. So I'm not saying it's easy. You have four that you should win. Kent State, Towson, Mississippi State, Kentucky. If you can find a way to win 2 out of those 3, you're going to go, you'll be 6-2 in the turn. If you go 1-2, you're still 5-3 at the turn. But then in the last four, you have Texas A&M here, you're at Arkansas, you have Georgia here, you're at Clemson. Again, Texas A&M on paper will most likely be better than you, but they do have some question marks at the line of scrimmage. And Marcel Reed, for as good as their quarterback can be, he can also throw it to the other team. Arkansas, you should win in Fayetteville, a team that's retooling, rebuilding. It's almost from the studs. Georgia here, obviously, is a gigantic, gigantic chore. And then you go to Clemson, and we really don't know about Clemson. What's going to happen there? For the first time, it feels like in a good long time, we're going into a season with everybody scratching their head about Clemson. Maybe that plays to Clemson's advantage because they're kind of under the radar for the first time in years. Maybe being the underdog or maybe the us against the world or Dabo with the nobody believes in us, whatever the low-hanging fruit motivation you want to use. You know, maybe Clemson will be a lot better than people think, or maybe they'll just be, we don't know. So if you go 5-3 at the turn and you split those, you have a 7-win season, which will get you back to a bowl game. Now, Shane has been really good in November. Could you win three out of those four? Maybe only lose to Georgia? I mean, again, yeah, maybe. But I guess my point is, if you are good, or as good as we hope you can be, with a real offensive coordinator, and if your defense and special teams can be what they typically are, which is solid to good, you could have yourself a nice, successful season. And the thing, though, is September and October versus SEC teams have not been good to Shane Beamer in his time. I mean, we just skim through them real quick. You go back to last year. You lose to Vandy, lose to Missouri, beat Kentucky. So you had a 1-3 September. You go back to 2024, a season where you won nine games. You beat Kentucky, you had LSU on the ropes and lost the game because Lenoris got hurt. And then you were 1-1. 2023, once again, you had Georgia. You played them tough in Athens. You lost, beat Mississippi State in that shootout. And then you lost in Knoxville in a game that got away from you in the second half. And then 2022, at Arkansas, was close till late. You lost. Georgia here was not pretty. So you had an 0-2 2022 and 2021. Same deal. Lost to Kentucky in a game you should have won here and got beat soundly by Georgia in those Septembers. So very difficult Septembers for Shane. October hasn't been much better. But you got to, because of the way your schedule sets up this year, you got to make some hay in September and October. November's always been good. Shane Beamer's Novembers have been excellent. It's just sometimes South Carolina has not put themselves in the position because of September and October to take advantage of good Novembers. So that's kind of how this thing shakes itself out. Mississippi State and Kentucky are just very important games because those are games you should win. They're at home against two teams that are looked at as near the bottom of the SEC. You got to get those. And again, going to Alabama, we'll find out, right? I mean, they don't know who their quarterback's going to be. They feel like it's going to be the redshirt freshman, Keelan Russell. But Alabama has some question marks. This is not, obviously, Nick's Bama. So we will find out about that one. But that's your September in the SEC. You should be no worse than 2-1. And maybe if a couple of things break your way, you go 3-0. Man, we'll see. But a good start is very important because, again, November, with A&M and Georgia and Clemson, two of those are at home. And a roadie against what seems like or feels like will be a bad Arkansas team. If you can carry yourself to a good record going into November, Shane's teams always have done pretty well in that last month of the season. All right, Terry Ford, appreciate you hanging out with us as we roll the halftime show, hour one. Again, Tyler will take over hour two. Then Scott Hamilton will do 2 to 3. Hopefully, Bill will be feeling better enough to pop back in here tomorrow and jump on the halftime show. We'll circle back. ACC Media Days is going on. Jim Phillips talked, the commissioner of the league. David Dare is going to punch a button and let us hear from Jim Phillips. That's next here on the postgame show. Terry Ford on the Game Network, at the Game TV Radio on YouTube.
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0: All right, running the halftime show till 1. Terry Ford, Tyler will be here. Go 1 to 2. Scott Hamilton, 2 to 3. Again, Bill, feeling a little bit under it today, so hopefully we'll have Bill back tomorrow. All right, so ACC Media Days this week. Jim Phillips, the commissioner, got up, did his whole opening spiel like the commissioners do. Here's a little cut from Jim Phillips talking about the ACC and the college football playoff and being part of the Power Four picture.
1: 2025 season was one of the strongest in our history. For the third straight year, the ACC produced at least 11 bowl-eligible teams, the longest streak in the country. We set conference records with 7 teams winning at least 9 games and 9 teams reaching 8 wins, which also led all leagues. And our 7 postseason victories against fellow Power Four opponents were the most by any conference. With Miami's run to the national championship game last season, following Clemson and SMU earning CFP berths the year before, the ACC has firmly established itself in the national championship conversation.
0: I mean, well, last year you did. Your team from your conference played for the championship. So, yeah, you did last year. Year before with SMU and Clemson, really, no, you didn't. Not really. And you barely got Miami in, because if Miami doesn't get in by leapfrogging Notre Dame, which was very controversial, you get no teams in, because you had this kooky tiebreaker that you've fixed by basically saying, we got this analytical model that will make sure that doesn't happen. The analytical model can be just as simple as this. Put in there our highest ranked teams. So, look, the ACC, we kind of have fun with them because, well, they do things or things happen that deserve us having fun with them. We were yipping about this a little bit yesterday. Is that the thing with the ACC is they do have teams that have been really good in the past, have some name brand type recognition. They do. I mean, Miami, I'm not going to say they're back to being the U, but last year they were back to being the U. Florida State a few years ago stepped up, should have been the college football playoff, had back-to-back double-digit win seasons and then went in the dumper. Clemson obviously went on a heck of a run. And now they're, I mean, and again, they made the playoff 2 years ago. But last year, a huge disappointment. And the NIL transfer portal new world feels like Dabo, against his will, is trying to adjust. So the ACC does have teams where people go, oh, yeah. I've heard of them, or I know them. I'm familiar with them. And this year, it feels like Miami, by getting Darian Mensah to be their new starting quarterback, yeah, obviously another clear case of tampering. They've, and no offense to Carson Beck, Mensah's a better quarterback. Miami's got some weapons. They're good on the line of scrimmage. They do have to replace some dudes on defense who went to the NFL draft. But still, Miami seems like they should be favored in the ACC. They do. We'll see, though. Like I said, Florida State put 2 really good years together where everybody's jumping up and down saying, oh, geez, Florida State's back. No, they weren't. So we'll see what Miami does. And if they are as good as a lot of people think they'll be, they'll get back in the old college football playoff and we'll see what happens. But the ACC also, remember, at some point coming up soon, the exit fee is going to change. It'll be easier to leave the league if you want to. It won't be like, you know, you can't get out because of the grant of rights agreement anymore. And we'll see what teams do. We'll see if there is a taste for expansion with the two big dogs. Most folks say North Carolina would be the target because of no reasons on the field, by the way. But the ACC is just a little weird. I think they're ahead of the Big 12, not by much, but they're far behind the SEC and the Big 10. And if you're Jim Phillips, do what he's got to do. You can't get up and go, man, we got to get better at football. No, you got to get up. You got to take numbers, massage them. to your narrative to show folks how good you are. So Jim Phillips is doing what Jim Phillips has to do. And at the end of the day, are you going to be able to keep the schools that are looking to leave? Now, we'll see who wants to offer them anything out of the Big Ten or the SEC. But teams like Miami and Clemson, Florida State, they'd love to move on. Go to the Big Ten or the SEC. Now, will they get offered? Who knows what's going to happen down the road? North Carolina, obviously, is very attractive. If Virginia Tech gets themselves back to being a national factor under James Franklin, maybe Virginia Tech becomes attractive. Again, for the SEC, Virginia, not that far from D.C., would the Cavaliers be attractive? Who knows what will happen going down the road? Because remember, a lot of these factors aren't about your one-loss record. They're about other things. So, but Jim Phillips of the ACC yipping about just how good his conference is. All right, let's get this cut, Dave, real quick. Mario Cristobal, I think that's the next one in line, discussing his new shiny quarterback, Darian Mensah, at ACC Media Days.
2: And when Darian hit the portal, we felt, you know what, this is a guy we would love to pursue. Watching crossover tape with so many opponents that we had faced, we saw his level of talent, level of play. And what really, you know, took us by surprise in a great way was what an incredible young man he is. His levels of leadership, care factor, time invested in his craft, football IQ, just natural human IQ. Just an elite person, along with the guys beside him.
0: Yeah, I mean, Mensah is really good. And I love Cristobal. When we found out our guy was available in the portal, it should be after we tampered with him. But Mensah is an excellent quarterback. He showed it last year at Duke, the year before that at Tulane. He's good, man. He's better than Carson Beck. He absolutely is. And that's another conversation. You're Jim Phillips. Yeah. Jim Phillips also talked about tampering yesterday, I think. Well, that's great, Jimbo, but you had tampering in your own league and didn't do anything about it. Just saying. I mean, you got tampering everywhere, but that was a very high profile. Wow, that guy just jumped in the portal and woo, right away, ended up in Miami. Huh, interesting. And again, the folks at Duke weren't happy, which I totally get it, by the way. Totally get it. But Mensah, he makes that Miami offense better because he's an improvement over Carson Beck. We'll see. Terry Ford, appreciate you hanging out with us as we move this baby up until 1, and Tyler Head will take over for an hour. Scott Hamilton then will help us out from 2 to 3 to get us to the post-game show with Jay and I. Up next, let's take a little quick peek. I thought Jack Veltri did a nice little interesting post about South Carolina baseball. The way too early starting lineup and weekend rotation projection. Just, Terry, that's next year. I know, but there's a lot of guys in the portal. Let's have some fun with it. It's talking season, man. Who you know, nobody said talking season just had to be football. We'll talk a little Gamecock baseball next here on the post-game show here on The Game, The Game Network, at The Game TV Radio on YouTube.
3: 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The Game Network. 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

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Just look for it on that little flippy thingy, the Crescent Construction Grand Slam Contest. Click on that. Fill out. It takes you 22 seconds. Then hit submit. You'll be doing that at 5:30 tomorrow on the postgame show. All right, so Jack Veltri, very interesting little post on Gamecock Central. Kind of just, and again, it's way too early, obviously, just projecting the starting lineup for Gamecock baseball. And the reason we bring it out is because these are names you're going to have to get used to, because up and down this lineup, there's only one guy who played at South Carolina last year. That's it. All right, so let's look at it. Again, Jack's way too early lineup. Bristol Carter, transfer from Auburn, would bat leadoff. Dude stole over 30 bags this past season. Walker Mitchell will be sitting in the two hole at third base. In the third spot, Connor Schaus, Texas Tech transfer. Remember, was drafted in the 20th round. Wake Forest transfer Luke Costello, batting cleanup. That's part of the order 3-4 is pretty solid there with those two guys. Really is. And, of course, I didn't say, but Walker Mitchell transfer from Coastal, batting second and third base. And Connor Schaus, Texas Tech, hitting third. Luke Costello, Wake Forest cleanup spot. Jackson Weiner, also Coastal, is a DH. Evan Batone in left field from Marshall, hitting sixth. The one holdover would be Patrick Evans at second base. Alon Gomez Gudino, the catcher, the high school catcher. Jack has put in his way too early lineup, hitting eighth. J.D. Stein, shortstop transfer from Wake, batting ninth. You got two guys in the middle of the order that could do some damage in Schaus and Costello, but just well-rounded lineup.

0: I guess, number two transfer portal ranking for South Carolina behind LSU. We'll see how it all goes and fits together. I mean, the one good thing about it, we've had this conversation, is Coach Schnall brought guys from Coastal with him who understand the Coastal culture, which was obviously very successful. They understand Kevin Schnall and what he's expecting in his culture. So it's good to have guys who understand it in the clubhouse with you to kind of help you as leaders. And, of course, you bring in some Wake Forest guys who understand winning under Tom Walter as well. We'll see how this thing meshes, but it's a talented crew. We just got to see if you can get them all on the same page. Speaking of transfer portal, South Carolina, Florida State, West Virginia, all locked in a battle for one of the top remaining transfer portal players. Callum Early didn't play much last year at Texas, but 2 years ago at Liberty, had a slash line of .295 batting average, .429 on base, .410 slugging. Obviously a dude who knows how to get on base, not hit for a lot of power. But again, the three schools chasing him, Florida State, South Carolina, West Virginia. And Early last year at Alabama only played in 11 games. Has 2 years of eligibility remaining. So that's happening. As South Carolina still trying to add through the portal. Again, you're going to lose a few of these guys, especially pitchers, to the MLB draft. You've been trying to add some depth in the everyday lineup, so to speak. I mean, I should say depth in everyday players. It'll be interesting to see what happens there. But yeah, it's Florida State, South Carolina, and West Virginia chasing Callum Early. And, you know, we played the pulmonary stuff from yesterday. We're not going to get back into that. But it is interesting, as you know, Jay and I, as we were riffing on baseball yesterday and after the Mineri stuff, how much expectation level has been lifted for South Carolina baseball by the fan base, really, because of how well South Carolina did in the portal with arms, everyday players. It just feels like there's more of a rhyme and reason to it than it has been in the last couple years. So has your expectation level gone up? Or are you like, look, man, after these last 2 years, I just got to wait and see. I'm just going to wait and see. I don't know what's going to happen. But I just look at this roster. For me, I think I feel better about South Carolina next year. And you're right, you're saying, Ter, very low bar, sir. You're not wrong. You're not wrong. All right, so today, 15-15 Gervais, 10 South Carolina players, headlined by Lenora Sellers, will be at Midas right here in downtown Columbia, like a block from our studios, signing autographs, hanging out, taking photos. Tomorrow, 9 to noon, we're at Pro Swing. Forest Drive in Columbia. So come on out, play a little, learn about Pro Swing, check it out. I'm sure the folks at Pro Swing let you hit like a bucket of balls, see if you like it. I'm just making stuff up now. But Pro Swing tomorrow, 9 to noon, Tyler and Jack and Chris and Wes and the whole crew from the 9 to noon show. So again, that's all coming up tomorrow. And today, Ed Midas, Lenora Sellers headlining 10 South Carolina players who will be there for photo ops, autograph signing, just to say, hey, how you doing? Whatever the case. One more segment for me here on the Halftime Show, then Tyler will take it over at 1. And then again, Scott Hamilton jumps in at 2. As Bill, he's just not feeling it today. Sick, not feeling good. So hopefully Bill will be feeling better enough to jump in tomorrow. All right, you might have heard about this whole NBA deal with one current Miami Heat player, one former Miami Heat player, Bam Adebayo, Tyler Hero. Adebayo put hands upon Hero. Is the NBA going to punish Bam Adebayo? We'll get into that next as we wrap up hour one of the post-game show. I knew I was going to do it, Dave. I knew I was going to do it. Hour one of the Halftime Show with Terry Ford here on The Game.
1: Wow, what a play. The Game Network. Columbia, Charleston, Florence, and

0: Hey, this is Jen from 107.5 The Game and The Game Network. 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We got you. All you have to do is text your name, your business, and your phone number to 803-404-6100, and we'll be in touch. There's no catch. Times are tough. We're here just trying to help you get folks in the door of your business.
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2: The second half of the Major League Baseball season begins tonight, and the team that I'm looking at to win the World Series is one of the teams in action, and it's not the New York Mets. It's the Philadelphia Phillies. Philly made a huge move earlier this season, firing manager Rob Thompson, Don Mattingly now in charge. This Philly core has been so close to getting over the hump, I feel like a new manager will get them there come October. I'm Nick Custer.
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0: just not smart in life. Unless it's what you want. He's going on social media and talking bleep about somebody. Not a good idea. Especially if that somebody and you are both high profile people in your profession. And if the other guy's a lot bigger than you. The NBA has decided not to punish Miami Heat's Bam Adebayo for, in whatever manner, striking former teammate Tyler Hero last Friday at a Las Vegas gym where they're having the NBA Summer League. Quote from an NBA spokesperson, after discussing with the players involved and the NBPA, which is basically the players' union, everyone would prefer to move on from this unfortunate circumstance and no further action will be taken by the league. Tyler Hero told Ramona Shelburne of ESPN that he just wanted to move on from the incident. Now, here's the deal if you haven't heard about this. According to sources with knowledge of the encounter, I always love when we start with that. According to sources with knowledge of the encounter, Bam Adebayo confronted Tyler Hero about comments that Hero had made about Bam Adebayo on social media. Basically, Hero critiquing Adebayo as a player. Now, these guys played together for 7 years. Until Hero was just traded, he was part of the Giannis deal. So Hero basically was critiquing Bam Adebayo on Instagram, I believe it was. So Adebayo came up to Hero, basically, "Hey, what's up, dude? What's all this about you talking smack about me?" Hero responded verbally in a way that Adebayo really didn't. He wasn't down with, and the encounter became physical, really one way physical. Adebayo struck near Tyler Hero near the chin. There's been descriptions of how much physical contact there was. Hero didn't go down. He was restrained by others in the gym from responding physically after Adebayo took a swing at him. Basically, what Adebayo was annoyed about was comments from a social media account allegedly associated with Hero questioning whether Adebayo deserved his $60 million salary and suggesting that if Hero had been healthy, he's the Heat player who needed more help from his supporting cast. Basically, that seemed to be, I'm reading from the article now, that seemed to be a reference to comments Adebayo had made after the Heat were eliminated in the play-in tournament, suggesting he needed more help from his supporting cast if Miami were to get back into contention. Basically, Hero saying, "Man, if I was healthy, you'd have gotten your help." And there was some other criticism or smoke from Hero about Adebayo, which is weird because they had had a pretty good relationship, but according to, again, sources, they had grown apart over the past year. Hero was hurt a bunch, struggled to adjust to the team's new offensive scheme, and he was in the odd man out and put in that trade. I guess with the NBA not putting any punishment, it's not so much about, I guess to me, there are times leagues need to put out punishment, not severe, but just punishment to say, "Hey, let's not be doing this." And maybe if you would have, I mean, look, Adebayo was making stupid money. I mean, ridiculous money. Like heroes, like talking about just $60 million a year. Adebayo, you just fine him an amount. It's not going to be like, "Oh my God," but just, you just do it more with the idea of, we have to really kind of let our players know we don't want them throwing hands on each other, either in season, off season, whatever. And you might even throw a little fine on Hero saying, "You know, we really don't want our players talking smack about each other on social media either." Not a great look. I've always said it's not really good to have the dirty laundry hanging out in the yard on a clothesline. And look, Bam Adebayo is an interesting player. He's a good player. Do I think he's a great player? No, I don't think he's an A-lister, but I think he's a good player, a really good player. Heck of a defender, averaged 20 and 10 last year, and again, scored 83 points against the Wizards, which I don't know if it really should count because it was against the Wizards. But Adebayo scored 83, which is, again, now second in the all-time in the history of the NBA behind Wilt's 100, which drives Kobe Bryant fans insane. Because Kobe had it with 81. Now, when I'm thinking great scores in the NBA, do I go, Bam Adebayo? No. That's why that was such an outlier what Adebayo did. He's typically not a guy who's scoring at a high, high level. He's consistent. He's not a dude throwing down 40s. He scored in the 30s. He scored a ton in the 20s. Obviously averaged 20 last year. But he's not a guy going off for crazy crooked numbers during a season. That's why that was so weird. And now we're talking about all-time leading scorers, single-season game in the NBA. Wilt Chamberlain, Bam Adebayo. I can think of 50 players off the top of my head who I think would be the guy to be having that type of game instead of Bam Adebayo. But he did, to his credit. How it got there, I'm not going to get into it because everybody goes sideways and kooky about it. But Adebayo, he scored 83, man. But he's not that guy. I'm talking about, lead dog, alpha dog type leading scorer. He's just not. But he fits more into the, he's a good player. And if you bring in an A-level guy, Adebayo is a really good sidekick. He's a really good Robin if Giannis can be Batman like he used to be, Adebayo will be a good Robin. Again, you got to figure out some things in the way they play. Because they do play different, but still, they're both front court guys. Even though Adebayo is not a hunker-in post player. But Adebayo could thrive in this situation if Giannis is Giannis. Just saying. But I get the criticism to a point because, again, Adebayo's paid like he's an A-plus guy. And maybe Hero's a little jealous. Maybe Hero's mad that he was the guy that got traded. Whatever the case. But anyway, all right, we are done. Thanks for putting up with us, Dave. Nice work. Kept us on the air for an hour. Proud of you. Tyler Head will take over for an hour, and then Scott Hamilton, 2 to 3. Bill, hopefully he gets better and he can be back here again tomorrow to host the halftime show here on the Game Network, at the Game TV Radio on YouTube.
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0: All right, welcome back in. It is the halftime show. Tyler Head, Captain Dave, along with you. Bill Gunner, as I'm sure Terry mentioned last hour, not feeling good today, so we'll hopefully get him back in here tomorrow to be able to wrap up the week. I feel like, is everybody getting sick right now, Dave? And I know Bill's got a lot of health stuff going on, but that contributes to that. But like, I feel like everybody's getting sick now. Am I off base with that?
1: Yeah, because I saw my GP 2 days ago.
0: Uh-huh.
1: Perfect update.
0: Good for you.
1: And then I saw the other doctor this morning. Perfect.
0: Good.
1: So I'm in great shape.
0: Well, that's
1: good.
0: I'm
1: the only one, I think.
0: Well, that's good. You haven't eaten any of that bad lettuce or anything, right?
1: Now that you bring it up, you did bring it up. Well, yesterday, I don't normally eat junk food, right?
0: Right.
1: Anymore. So for some reason, I was like, you know, I won't tell you with the company, so... But they have a special going right now.
0: Okay.
1: It's like, I'm going to go away. I'm going to go try that. So I order it online, go out there and get it.
0: Now, well, like, what is it? You don't have to tell me the brand, but like, what is it?
1: Well, then I think there's only one that has a special.
0: But I mean, like, is it a burger? Is it a salad? Like, what is it?
1: It's a pizza.
0: Okay. All right.
1: That narrowed down.
0: Okay. Sure.
1: So anyway, so I went and got one and... Had like 3 slices because that was all I could do.
0: Mm-hmm.
1: And this morning, I can't blame it. I can't know for sure.
0: Okay.
1: Could have been water that I had yesterday.
0: Sure.
1: But yeah, it didn't go well this morning.
0: Okay. Well, good to know. Hopefully it wasn't the diarrhea lettuce or whatever.
1: Yeah, there was no lettuce, but I mean, there were some vegetables.
0: Well, it's like it's fruits and vegetables, right? Is that what this thing is? I've loosely been following it.
1: Yeah, they say mainly pre-made salads.
0: Okay. Oh, like bags, like stuff in the bag and stuff.
1: Yeah.
0: Okay. So, ooh, well, we eat a lot of those actually, so I need to be careful, I guess.
1: Yeah, they tell you if it says washed, wash it again anyway.
0: Okay. All right. Good to know. Well, it's always something it feels like. So yeah, be wary of lettuce, fruits, and vegetables right now. We're 51 days until South Carolina kicks off the season against Kent State. We've been counting down with these days, and I always like to do something, usually in the 9 o'clock hour, myself and Jack Feltry, do something relating to that number that relates back to South Carolina that, you know, spurns conversation, helps us continue to preview the upcoming season. So yesterday, and by the way, some days of that are easier than others. There's some days where a certain number is really easy to find a correlation with and boom, the segment writes itself. Other days, you really got to search high and low and up and down and all that kind of stuff to figure out what the best course of action is for whatever that number is corresponding with days till kickoff. Yesterday, for the number 51, as I was crafting this for today, I came across TJ Sanders' total tackles back in 2024. Okay, random stat. Why is that significant? Because in that season, TJ Sanders was the only interior defensive lineman to record 50 or more tackles, total tackles, in the Shane Beamer era. And we remember TJ Sanders was such a big part of that defense that year. Stewart, Kennard, Demetrius Knight, Nicky Moore, they got plenty of praise, and rightfully so, for the plays that they made. But I think oftentimes we can forget about the guys on the interior of the defensive line until they, you know, are sacking a quarterback or something along those lines. When you're tackling a running back after a 2 to 3 yard gain, you know, you don't typically get as much praise. But what we saw as that season went along was how big of a role TJ Sanders played in having that presence in the middle of that defensive line to get after the passer, to stuff the run, and obviously did a really good job in both those regards that propelled him to being in the NFL now with the Buffalo Bills. So again, that was the most tackles in a single season by an interior defensive lineman for South Carolina in the Beamer era. So as we look into this upcoming season, and Beamer's said a lot about the confidence that he has in this defensive line, maybe just as much as he had in 2024, where he had a lot of experience, a lot of veterans that you were able to rotate in, the question becomes of, okay, who can be that guy to potentially lead the group this year? And I don't say you have to go out there and necessarily get 51 total tackles. That'd be awesome. But who is that leader? Who is that guy that's going to emerge as like the defensive tackle for this team? And they have several candidates, obviously. The easy answer for me is Gabriel Brown-Lodindy. Now, the thing with him is he's got to stay healthy, right? The injuries plagued his career when he was at Texas A&M. And last year, I don't think there was any player on this team that had to be attended to more by the training staff than big number 99 on the field, you know, after plays and stuff like that. So if he can stay healthy, when we saw him on the field last year, very effective, a lot of things when it came to pressures on quarterbacks, stuffing the run, those kind of things. He, to me, has that capability. He has that ability to be the guy of this defensive line room. Troy Pikes, who also came along towards the end of last year. He had that really good game against Clemson that everybody calls the Troy Pikes game, is somebody that also, as we know, is going to rotate in and could be that second starting option on the defensive line, maybe next to Gabriel Brown-Lodindy. But he's somebody else that, you know, you'll see what kind of development he can have in terms of taking a step forward in his second year here in the program. And then after that, you've got a ton of names to know as well, including Kelby Collins, Tomiwa. I'm not even going to attempt the last name here. Jordan Thomas, in terms of three guys that came in from the transfer portal, Tomiwa coming over from Illinois. Let's see, Kelby Collins coming over from, where did Kelby Collins come from? Alabama and Florida in his prior experience in college. Then Jordan Thompson, Thomas coming over from Georgia, and who just hadn't played a whole lot in his college career so far. We expect those guys to all be in the mix as well, right? And then you throw in a guy like Noah Clark, who has generated some of the most buzz this offseason so far, going back to spring practice and all that, where Beamer and you know, assistants and other players went out of their way to mention how good he was looking. And again, he's a guy from a physical standpoint, wins in the getting off the bus Olympics, right? Like, he's a guy that walks off the bus like, man, look at how huge that guy is. He's probably going to be a really good player. And from what we've heard so far, it sounds like that's the case. Now, again, when you go back to that defensive line a couple years ago, they were able to rotate very deeply, right? They talked about the hockey line shifts, being able to move bodies in and out, always having fresh guys out there ready to go, where the play was at a high level the entire time. And we'll see, but there's potential that this defensive line group can do the same thing. Because if you're starting Gabriel Brown-Lodindy and Troy Pikes, well, then you can have a second rotation of Kelby Collins and Tomiwa, and potentially a third one with Jordan Thomas and Noah Clark. Now, I don't know exactly if that's precisely how that's going to break up and how those guys are going to be paired with each other or whatever. Or, and it's not always pairs coming in and out. You can have one guy rotating in and out at a time. But if you tell me this unit is six deep consistently and they're all playing at a high level, I feel really good about the chances of what this defense can do. We already know what you have in Dylan Stewart, right? We think we're pretty intrigued by Caleb Herring, who hopefully provides that nice complement on the other side of the edge spot that can either A, take the pressure away from Stewart, or B, when the pressure's on Stewart, he's the one that goes out there and wreaks havoc because there's less people guarding him when he's trying to get after the passer. And if you have good interior defensive line play, which includes getting after the passer themselves, again, most of the praise and stuff goes to the guys coming off the edge, but defensive linemen like TJ Sanders a couple years ago can absolutely have their own effect on that. And if not getting to the quarterback, creating pressure situations and those times when they have to get the ball out quicker, right? Because that pass rush is coming, pockets collapsing in on you, got to get the ball out. That's when quarterbacks are more prone to make mistakes, throw interceptions, those kind of things. And that's what you obviously want to see out of this defensive unit, you know, help the secondary get takeaways or get interceptions, you know, force fumbles, all those kind of things. And again, we have no reason at this point in time, we don't have any reason to believe that the defense is going to fall off, right? Because that's one thing that we've said for the last couple of years is that defense has been your most consistent thing. It's not been perfect every single time. There have been some bad games out there for sure. But as we talked so much about last season, your defense kept giving you a chance. Your defense was allowing you to be in games late, even though your offense at times couldn't seem to fight itself out of a wet paper bag. The defense still gave you the opportunity to be in games, and unfortunately South Carolina couldn't close the deal. And yes, you know, Carolina did lose some guys on defense this past year, but I look at what they have coming back. I look at what the potential depth of this defensive line room is. I'm pretty excited, right? And as we said, if you can guarantee the defense is as good as it was a year ago and the offense is a couple of steps better, then you're probably winning more games, right? Clayton White, there's a reason why his name has come up as a potential head coaching candidate at several places over the past couple of years because of the consistency that he's built on this defense here at South Carolina that hopefully, again, keeps going this upcoming season. And again, he also, as I mentioned a moment ago with Noah Clark, you also have another guy in Julian Walker and Jazavian Currents that are coming in as true freshmen that are expected to maybe have pretty significant impact. Oh, Bill's prediction's been for really the past couple months that Jazavian Currents will earn a starting role at safety at some point during the year, which, hey, that's for a freshman, that's a hard thing to do. Now, we've seen it in the past here at South Carolina, but if he can do that, that obviously shows you how great of a player he is, considering, you know, the talent that is in that room and who he'd have to get past in order to earn that job. So we'll certainly see, but I have a lot of reason to be optimistic and excited about what this defense is going to be. And again, bringing back to the main point of what started this conversation with TJ Sanders, 51 tackles back in 2024 for 51 days until kickoff. I really, really hope we see that one defensive lineman set themselves apart as like, hey, that's your dominant force there in the middle. That's going to stop the run. It's going to create pressure on quarterbacks. That's just going to be a problem for opposing offensive linemen to deal with every time he's out there on the field. And again, I think maybe Gabriel Brown-Ludindi can be that guy. Again, assuming that he does stay healthy. But here's hoping we're talking about great defensive line play throughout this entire year. And again, hopefully a better season overall, as we've said so many times this offseason as well. We're in the midst of Media Days right now. ACC Media Days is going on. We'll talk about what's been going on up there in Charlotte and this new convoluted tiebreaker system that the ACC has come up with. That's coming up next as it is the halftime show. Tyler Head and Captain Dave on your Thursday on The Game.
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0: All right, welcome back in. It's the Halftime Show. Tyler Head, Captain Dave, along with you. Coming up in about 12 minutes, we'll catch up with our guy Doug Turnbull on the latest in the NASCAR world as he was out for a very, very late night on Sunday night / Monday morning at Atlanta Motor Speedway, where Ryan Blaney picks up the victory in the Quaker State 400. We'll get his thoughts on that and his experience of being out there very late into the early morning hours of Monday coming up in just a few minutes. Also, real quick reminder, we've been running this Crescent Construction a Grand Slam giveaway during the baseball season. Well, we have some money left over because the team didn't hit a Grand Slam for most of the back half of the season. So with that money, which is $325, we are giving it away. And that winner will be announced tomorrow at 5:30 p.m. as a part of the post-game show. But you still have time to go to 1075game.com and register if you have not already for the Crescent Construction contest to see if you can get that $325 that was left over from baseball season. Again, the winner announced tomorrow at 5:30 on the post-game show. The ACC media days are going on just up the road in Charlotte. A lot of coaches talking. They're like the SEC splitting it up into different days for different coaches. But Commissioner Jim Phillips, let's be cut number two here, Dave. Commissioner Jim Phillips opened things up yesterday talking about his confidence and pride of where the ACC currently sits.
11: 2025 season was one of the strongest in our history. For the third straight year, the ACC produced at least 11 bowl-eligible teams, the longest streak in the country. We set conference records with 7 teams winning at least 9 games and 9 teams reaching 8 wins, which also led all leagues. And our 7 postseason victories against fellow Power 4 opponents were the most by any conference. With Miami's run to the national championship game last season, following Clemson and SMU earning CFP berths the year before, the ACC has firmly established itself in the national championship conversation.
0: You know, the ACC is in such an interesting spot because we know from a depth standpoint, the Big Ten and the SEC, from top to bottom, would be considered better conferences. But if you're the ACC, all you really need is one, right? And Miami was almost that one last year. Going on the playoff run where, they darn near looked like the best team up until the very end when Fernando Mendoza does his magic and goes out there and scores that game-winning touchdown. But they were so darn close to winning that thing. And if, again, for a conference like the ACC where you know being competitive from 1 to 17 because they have a convoluted conference setup. We'll get more to that more in a moment. All you need is one, man. And Miami is consistently going to be one of the most well-funded programs in the country. They've got a really good coach in Mario Cristobal that many people think will see his national championship come in the very near future, an alumni of Miami, obviously. And I expect him to be good again this year. They got Darren Mintz out of the transfer portal, which is one of the most sought-after quarterbacks to replace Carson Beck. And I think they're going to be in contention for the national championship once again. So if you're the ACC, you can hang your hat on that. Yeah, I know we talked about bowl-eligible teams and all that kind of stuff, but in terms of the stuff that really, really matters at the end of the day, winning national championships, you got a team that's capable of doing that, that can carry the water for the conference in a lot of ways. But hey, if you're the ACC, you'll take it, right? You have a very well-funded, very well-run program in Miami that I think for most people we believe is going to be leading that conference for a long, long time to come. We'll get some thoughts and insight from the coaches speaking today coming up on tomorrow's show as well. But we touched on this a little bit yesterday. The ACC did also unveil their new tiebreaker policy because remember last year they had that whole mess of the way that the standings ended up shaking out in the ACC that ultimately allowed Duke, by virtue of weird tiebreakers of this team beating that team and this team losing to that team and all that, that gave us the Virginia-Duke ACC title game that, hey, if Virginia wins, they're in the college ball playoff and there's no, there's no issue with it. But given the fact that Duke won, that created a whole other set of issues for the ACC because, remember, going into Selection Sunday, they were not guaranteed anything because Duke was not ranked at, I guess at that point in time, 8-5, and Miami was behind Notre Dame despite beating them head-to-head, which again was the biggest controversy when it came to, when it came to the college football playoff, who got in, who got left out, and all that kind of stuff. So the ACC almost really shot themselves in the foot because of their tiebreaker procedures last year, because it was five teams, SMU, Miami, Pittsburgh, Georgia Tech, and Duke all tied with 6-2 records in conference play. But by virtue of all the tiebreakers, Duke got the chance to go to the ACC title game where they would defeat Virginia. It is a little different now. And per the release yesterday, head-to-head results always matter, so that's the easiest way to do this. However, as we'll get to in point number two, the ACC is set up more complicated than in any other conference. Point number two is no team will be overly rewarded or penalized based on the number of conference games it played. So, in case you forgot, the ACC doesn't have an even 9-game schedule over the course of the entire conference. There is a 17-team conference, 12 of their teams will play 9 conference games. 5 of their teams will only play 8. And I believe, don't quote me on this, I believe all 5 of those teams are the ones that are going to play Notre Dame, because Notre Dame is the cousin, so to speak, of the ACC, and they get their guaranteed games against teams within the conference every single year. So I believe this is kind of satisfying that in terms of, hey, you're playing Notre Dame. While it doesn't count as a conference game, it kind of like is one. So we'll, not hold that, or you'll have to play one fewer conference game because you did play Notre Dame. But that opens up Pandora's box to so many other complications in terms of figuring out who can be in the ACC title game, which brings us to point number three. says when head-to-head competition cannot separate tied teams, the team with the strongest overall body of work will earn the opportunity to compete in the ACC championship and the conference's automatic qualifier for the college football playoff. So basically what this is, like last year, if they had a, you know, with scenario where all five of those teams were tied at the 6-2 record in conference play, and they couldn't, by head-to-head, decide who should get in, well, last year, the ACC, by this rule, could have looked at it and said, well, Miami's ranked number 12 or 13 or whatever they are. They've got the best wins. They've got a good body of work. And we feel like they're a better representative of the ACC in the championship game. Like, that's essentially what they're doing. And, like, I understand it. Because if you're the ACC, you don't want to get in a situation where your best teams could be on the outside looking in because you didn't let them play in your conference championship. And at this point, conference championships are diminishing in significance. Is that fair to say? As we expand the playoff more and more, and we'll continue if we go to 16 and eventually maybe 24 as well. But like, the ACC's covering its own butt here. I totally get it. It's a bit funny how we've gotten to this point. But yeah, if we end up in a similar situation that the ACC has to go to tiebreakers, yeah, I think they would say, all right, well, Miami's ranked the highest. They got the best chance of getting the college football playoff. That team is going to play for our title, not Duke. Sorry, Duke. But yeah, just again, trying to correct their mistakes from a year ago. We'll shift gears. We'll get into some racing coming up on the other side. It was an exciting late race in Atlanta over the weekend. We'll get into it with our guy Doug Turnbull of the Performance Racing Network coming up on the other side. It is the halftime show, Tyler Head and Captain Dave, on your Thursday on the game.
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0: long, leading 170 laps, trying to get around Josevar.
1: What does Bubba do? We got a wreck on the back straightaway. Bubba, three wide below the line. That's going to be a penalty, I'm afraid.
0: Three wide for the lead. Through turns three and four. Bell pushing Blaney. Middle lane, Josevar. Back to the checkered flag. It's going to be Ryan Blaney who wins it in Atlanta. Oh, my, what a dominating win.
2: Welcome back in. It is the Halftime Show. Tyler Head and Captain Dave along with you here on your Thursday on the game. It was a late one. That's for sure. But once again, Atlanta Motor Speedway delivers another phenomenal race and another phenomenal finish as we head out to the AAA Heating and Air phone line. We welcome in our buddy Doug Turnbull of the Performance Racing Network. Doug, always happy to have you on. I got to ask, though, to start, what time did you get to bed Monday morning after the late one at Atlanta?
3: Hey, good afternoon to you, Captain Dave, and everybody. And so my wife, during the rain delay, was like, look, I live an hour away from Echo Park Speedway. And she used her hotel points to book me a hotel within 20 minutes of the track. So that saved me a little time, but I also went to the press conferences after the race. You know, I wanted to stay through everything. And so I went to bed at 4:30 Monday morning. And to put it in perspective, I'm a traffic reporter here in Atlanta at 11 Alive TV. And I used my alarm to work Monday morning when I do have work. It was 4 a.m. So when I was getting ready for bed, my alarm for work went off. Thankfully, I was off that day.
2: Oh, yeah, that... I'm sure at least for the moment you had to think, oh, no, I'm not going to get to sleep for like another 18 hours or something like that.
3: I was ready to go. I was, you know, you and I both consume a lot of this racing content, right? So I was watching the live teardown that Jeff Gluck and Jordan Bianchi do with The Athletic, their live podcast post-race. And I made it within 13 minutes at the end and finally started closing my eyes. So I was pretty geeked up after, as you heard, with Adam Alexander's call there, and as we called on the Performance Racing Network on radio, just an incredibly electrifying and exciting race, despite the late hour, with Ryan Blaney taking the win. But it as dominant as it was, because of the type of racing it is, as you know, Tyler, it felt like it was a question the whole time, because you had to make the perfect moves, and he drove just basically a perfect race. And it still was a drag race because it was an overtime finish.
2: Well, and that's the interesting thing coming away from it, because he led 171 of the 263 laps of this race. But you're almost kind of surprised by that number because of how many lead changes there were. And yeah, Blaney was always up towards the front the entire time. But I think he led 14 different times on Sunday night / Monday morning. So, yeah, he absolutely had to work for it. And once again, as you heard on the call there, it was pretty much three wide coming to the line. Bubba Wallace did end up getting penalized for that move below the yellow line, but I mean, he was only inches away from maybe losing that thing to Josevar, so he had to work for it despite how dominant of a car and a race he had.
3: Well, and it's the best race that any Ford driver's driven all season, right? Just given their struggles. But look, I was surprised. I knew that he was the dominant car, and I was covering him on my section of pit road, right? But when we're doing pits, you'd be surprised how little stats and things we have, right? We're not sitting there with the big stuff that they have in the booth, okay? Especially for TV. And so I'm covering him on the pits on radio. And even when I do the Victory Lane interview, I mean, I knew he was the guy. It was him versus the field. But I didn't know that number. I didn't know it was 170-something out of 260 laps, right? I think it was 171 out of 260. That's crazy, right? And it didn't feel that way, because there was a point where he and his Penske teammates, Joey Logano and Austin Cindric, lost some track position. They did a little bit different thing on a pit stop. Maybe it was a slow pit stop, but and they had to claw through the field. The thing is, Ryan Blaney clawed right through it. Joey Logano and Austin Cindric, as the track gains, went backwards. So it showed that Jonathan Hassler, Blaney's crew chief, they had him dialed in a different way, and that Blaney just knows how to drive these trimmed out cars. And I mean trimmed out for straight line speed, because you have a quotient in Atlanta: speed versus handling, basically. And don't tell me how to set it up. I'm not a mechanic, but speed versus handling. And some of the teams that went speed first struggled, but Blaney's did not.
2: Again, talking to Doug Turnbull of the Performance Racing Network here on the AAA Heating and Air phone lines. You mentioned a moment ago the struggles that Ford has had this year. Blaney is the only other Ford win of the season when he won back at Phoenix. But don't look now. He's only 65 points out of the points lead. And again, when he's not up there leading laps and contending for wins every single week, and kind of get lost in the shuffle. But I looked, and he's got 15 top 10s in 20 races. Two of the races he didn't get a top 10 were Daytona and Talladega, when he was involved in a wreck. So despite Ford's struggles, he has been the epitome of consistency this year, and

0: Absolutely. And speaking to Atlanta, once again, it's almost like clockwork. You know you're going to get a thrilling race. More likely than not, you're going to get a thrilling finish. And I go back to 5 years ago in the summer of 21 when it was announced that this reconfiguration was going to happen. And there was a lot of mixed feelings on that, including a lot of people, including drivers, that weren't on board with it. But what we've seen emerge these past few years has truly become the best ticket in town. And what you have is a super speedway race where, like you said, handling matters a lot. And we saw that in stage one on Sunday when the track was still hot because the sun was still out. You had a lot of separation. So it took a good driving car, a fast car, to be able to run up front. Now, as things cooled off, they packed back up a little bit. But, like, this track is giving you everything you can want and so much more in a race, whether it's in the springtime, whether it's in the summertime. And, again, hats off to Marcus Smith and everybody at SMI because they knocked it out of the park when they came up with this new design for Atlanta.
1: Hey, and I was one of the people who was torn because I was excited with the new idea of Super Speedway. But I loved Old Atlanta for, you know, because it was my home track and yours too, I know. And just there's something familiar about old pavement, wearing out tires and all that stuff. And I thought, oh my gosh, is this a gimmick? I don't know. I went to the press conference in July of 2021 where they announced it. It was right before the race itself where once drivers gathered for that race weekend, they were up in arms about, you know, having this changed around on them. And, you know, and NASCAR, and largely it has been great. And I think as the pavement wears out a little more, you know, where it maybe makes it just a little bit less random to some drivers, I think they're going to like it even more. The reason for those that really have no idea that it's like this is because they repaved the track, which they needed to do. The pavement was super old, and they added banking to the turns, increasing the speeds, which meant NASCAR then came with a package to slow the cars down and put them in the pack, like they do at Daytona and Talladega. The difference between Atlanta, which is about a mile and a half long versus roughly 2.5 miles for Daytona and Talladega, is Atlanta is that mile shorter. So it's a narrower track surface and a sharper radius in the turns. And it means things happen quickly. And like you said, Tyler, handling matters. I think it's the perfect mix of those things, even if drivers still feel like it's a little random sometimes.
0: Couple more minutes here with Doug Turnbull of the Performance Racing Network. Speaking of racetracks, this weekend, we go back to one that, if you would have said the statement, the Cup Series is racing at North Wilkesboro 8 years ago, nobody would have believed you. But through a lot of things, especially during COVID, the money that the state of North Carolina got to be able to rebuild some of these facilities, Dale Jr. and his push for this, iRacing going out there and scanning the track, a lot of things had to happen. Kind of a perfect storm for this all to come together. But for the first time since 1996, there'll be a points race for the Cup Series at North Wilkesboro on Sunday night.
1: The two drivers that won those 1996 races, Terry Labonte and the last one, Jeff Gordon, by the way, taking us way back, the height of Gordon's career, really early in his career. I'm going to be on pit road for this one as well, just for the Cup race on Sunday, which is, I mean, to me, such an honor to get to do that with Performance Racing Network. I have not been to the All-Star races, which frankly were not the best, you know, especially the first two on the old pavement. They were dominated, those first two, by Kyle Larson and Joey Logano. So I'll be interested to see with a 450-lap race how it plays out. And will the tire wear, which it's the same tire that was used at Martinsville and Phoenix earlier in the year and one other track, but it's the short track tire for this year, if it had enough wear. Also, these cars have new alignment in the front bumpers and less foam in them, so that they won't be able to hit each other quite as hard. And you may say, well, wait a second, I want hard contact in my short track racing. Well, what was happening is they were able to hit each other so hard that they could hit them square and there was no consequence for it. And so drivers were taking hard hits, just getting pushed around the track. And also the cars are so glued to the ground that the bumps weren't knocking people out of the way. So the NASCAR's hope is to make it a little safer for the drivers and hopefully just make it so they can pass better with these softer tires, which Goodyear makes. So that's kind of the skinny for what's happening Sunday. And I know we'll go through picks here in a second, but I think there are a lot of unknowns, even though they've raced the All-Star race on this track the 3 years prior.
0: Yeah, looking forward to it. It's like you said, a lot of unknowns, but hopefully should be a fun race on Sunday night. You were able to beat Bill by exactly one spot as Zane Smith finished 30th and Austin Hill finished 31st. So you're hanging on to your lead 49-48. I had the best finish with Cindric 14th, but I'm still behind with only 42. So it's getting tight, that's for sure. Bill gets the first pick because he finished last. He's actually going to go with Austin Cindric for this weekend at North Wilkesboro. What way are you going?
1: Oh, that's a decent one. Okay.

0: So I was torn. I still had Chase Elliott on the board, and he did win Martinsville in the spring. I was torn between him and the All-Star winner a couple years ago, Joey Logano. But I'm going to go with driver number 9, simply because Chase Elliott has shown me more than Joey Logano has this season, though I think Logano, now 17th in points, is starting to show a little luster. Give me Elliott.
1: You actually read my mind, because not only is Joey Logano starting to show some promise, when it comes to inaugural events, Joey Logano is typically the man into these type of races.
0: He sure is.
1: As we talk about, the Fords have struggled at the bigger, faster tracks. This is a flat, half-mile track. This should play right into his hands. I'm going to go with Joey Logano this weekend.
0: And there you go. Yeah, the 5/8 technically, but basically a half mile, and it's just its own thing. We don't have a lot to compare it to, even though we have those other short tracks. So, yeah, like Logano, just watch for that. Now he's within single digits of the cut line, 16th in points, Eric Jones. So just like predicted by some people, here he comes.
1: Well, Doug, man, enjoy it. It's going to be a fun event out there this week, and obviously very special to be racing there for a points race for the first time in 30 years, and can't wait to hear all about it this time next week.
0: I can't wait, buddy. Thanks for having me on.
1: All right, Doug Turnbull there at the Performance Racing Network as, again, NASCAR Cup Series in action at North Wilkesboro Sunday night on TNT. And we'll talk about it next week or out at SEC Media Days. We'll come back. We'll wrap up hour number 2. Some changes coming to college baseball. We'll tell you about it on the other side. It's Halftime Show here on The Game.
2: Wow, what a play. The Game Network. Columbia, Charleston, Florence, and Myrtle Beach.
1: Hey, this is Tyler Head from 107.5 Game and the Game Network. 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
3: 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Argentina pulled off a dramatic World Cup semifinal comeback to shatter English dreams in Atlanta, trailing late to an Anthony Gordon strike. Argentina rallied when Enzo Fernandez equalized in the 85th minute. Lautaro Martinez then headed home a thrilling stoppage time winner, both goals assisted by Lionel Messi, to book a final clash with Spain. I'm Maddie Bates.
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1: All right, welcome back in. It is the Halftime Show. Tyler Head, Captain Dave, wrapping up hour number two. Scott Hamilton going to jump on here at 2 o'clock. Take you the rest of the way home. As again, Bill Gunner, not feeling good today. Hopefully he'll be back coming up tomorrow as we can wrap up the week. By the way, tomorrow morning, if you're out in the area of Forest Acres, you can come by and hang out with myself, Jack Veltri, Wes Mitchell, and Chris Clark. As we're out of Pro Swing. Again, we always enjoy being out there with those guys. And I've met many of you, the listeners out there as well, as you're all working on your respective golf games. Looking forward to being out there tomorrow. We'll keep you updated on what's going on with the British Open as well. But wrapping up the hour here, some news coming down yesterday that college baseball seems to be headed towards the ABS system. Now, this was something that was tested, and I believe the SEC was the only conference to test it at their conference tournament back in Hoover back in May, about 2 months ago. And from what I remember of watching the tournament, it seemed to work fine. Didn't seem to have any issues with it. I think Jack brought up Missouri was really successful in one of their games in challenging. And whenever things get experimented like that at a tournament, which you know, we can debate all day long, should you experiment with rule changes in a tournament like that when you haven't been playing by those rules all year long? Yeah, it's a fair question to ask. But regardless, they did it. And again, I don't think it caused any problems or anything along those lines. But we knew there was a strong possibility this could be implemented full-time in 2027. Now, I thought it might only be for the SEC, considering they're the only league that did try it out. But the NCAA Baseball Rules Subcommittee did approve the use of it in every conference coming up next year. Now, this still does have to get final approval, but is expected to. And next year, we're going to have ABS in college baseball. Now, it has the caveat of where technology is available. And I have no doubt that every school in the SEC is going to be able to handle the technology for this. But, you know, as you get into the smaller conferences, Patriot League, Atlantic Sun, Missouri Valley, whatever, yeah, they probably won't get into that just because the technology may not be as available. Same thing with replay, right? There are certain places where you don't have the access to the replay and you don't have it. And that's something that's established, obviously, before the game. So it would be the same thing here that if South Carolina went on the road to play Wofford next year and, you know, Wofford didn't have the capability to support the ABS, we know before the game, hey, no ABS challenges because Wofford doesn't have the infrastructure to support that. You just play the game without it. Now, I imagine as well, if this is going to be a full-time role, that means it'll also be part of the NCAA tournament, as well as conference tournaments and all that kind of stuff. And I think about it from the perspective of, I thought this was a great rule change in Major League Baseball. And it's something that hasn't extended the games really long. It's a thing that, you know, the catcher or the batter taps themselves on the helmet, and within, 20, 30 seconds at most, you get a resolution, you're reset, and you're going on to the next pitch. So this isn't something that's adding minutes to the game like the replay stuff, because, you know, you have to announce the replay challenge. You got to run off the little monitor, watch it for 5 minutes, and then come out there to say that, you know, the ruling on the field stands or whatever. ABS is a lot more quick and efficient, and I think it's done a really good job at the Major League Baseball level. It's holding umpires more accountable. As you've seen, there's been a handful of umpires that suspiciously decided they're going to retire after this year. Wonder why that might be, especially for some of the ones that are never graded very high for their calls, like a C.B. Buckner, perhaps. Well, it's because they're getting called out, because they're being basically shamed in front of tens of thousands of people and however many millions more watching at home every single game if they're not getting their balls and strikes call right. Now, the objective of this is not to embarrass umpires, but it does hold them more accountable. And if you're a team, you have a new piece of strategy in your back pocket, much like challenges. Like, all right, if it's bang, bang, play at first base, and you think that, you know, your runner was safe and they called him out, you can challenge it. You only have so many of those challenges. Can't just do it every single time. But there's a strategy element to it of like, all right, is this the time to choose the ABS? Is this the time to challenge that strike or whatever it may be that's going to be at the disposal of these teams going forward in 2027? And beyond. But again, I'm in support of it. I think it's been great for Major League Baseball. I don't think it's going to change too much of college baseball. And again, it holds these guys, umpires, more accountable, and hopefully allows us to get more of these calls right. That leads to overall, at the end of the day, just a better game, which is something that I think we can all be hopeful for. So yeah, next year if you're at a game at Founders Park, be some instances of whoever's catching tapping on their helmet, or whoever's hitting tapping on their helmet, challenging ball and strike, and you'll be able to see it there on the big screen to see if they were right or not. So latest news there in college baseball. Again, has to be officially approved, but is expected to pass for the 2027 season. Coming up next, hour number three, Scott Hamilton going to take you from 2 until 3 as we continue on with the Thursday edition of the Halftime Show here on the game.

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0: the next 60 minutes on this Thursday. A Thursday that is, how many days do we have left? 44 days until the start of college football. 51 days until South Carolina plays host to Kent State on September 5th. We're way, way closer, though, to the start of SEC Media Days. That's going to be in Tampa on Monday. First time in the Sunshine State that this big event, this mobile circus of media and spectacle and attention and all this, that, and the other will head to Florida. South Carolina, they'll be in day one. They'll be amongst the contingent talking. I'll tell you who's talking right now. It's ACC kickoff, day two. Up in Charlotte. We heard from Jim Phillips, the grand poobah of the ACC yesterday, trying to put a positive spin on his conference, trying to make everything look just rosy and happy and sunny and just so darn good. I was on a program yesterday, WJOX, sister station of the game, by the way, out of Birmingham. And I compared Jim Phillips, the commissioner of the Atlantic Coast Conference, to Stuart Smalley. Those of us of a certain age, we'll know that name. Remember the skit, the reoccurring role on Saturday Night Live played by Al Franken, who I do believe has been canceled, but I mentioned him anyhow. And Stuart Smalley was this self-help guru, and he would have people come on, and he would want them to feel good about themselves. And the whole payoff was at the end. When he and that guest, sometimes it was somebody like Michael Jordan, they would look into a mirror and they would go, I'm good enough, I'm smart enough, and gosh darn it, people like me. You kind of get that from Jim Phillips. Not personally. On a personal level, I think he's a fine guy. I like Jim Phillips. Nice to be around. Really good guy to chat with, have a pleasant conversation about any number of topics. But the way he keeps reinforcing that the conference is not only surviving, but trying to make us believe it's actually thriving, it's a little over the top. The blatant truth is this. The ACC is way behind the Southeastern Conference. And as much as it pains me to admit this, even farther behind the Big Ten. Fact. And you could also throw out there that maybe the ACC is behind the Big 12. That the Big 12, for all the shenanigans of Texas Tech, for all the showmanship of Brett Yormark, that the Big 12 is batting third. Pretty good position. Best product in basketball, maybe. Most competitive product in football, I think it's unassailable. What does the ACC offer? They all got Miami in football. Duke and North Carolina, got that. But North Carolina's fired its basketball coach. That's taking a little bloom off that rose. It's batting fourth. It's a blatant truth. But Jim Phillips standing in front of everybody yesterday saying the conference is great. We are in the mix for national titles. We are as good as anybody. Gosh darn it, we believe it. Maybe he does believe that. Maybe he does lean into the fact that, yes, in the 2025-2026 fiscal year, they brought in $900 million in revenue. That's a record for them. Seventh straight year that they've had a record in revenue. Good on them. Or maybe it's the fact that, yes, they had 11 teams win at least seven games. Gosh, that's impressive. But you dig a little deeper, you look at who they play, and you consider they play each other. Not that great. Oh, by the way, they also have a tiebreaker for football now. Oh, good on them. That's the biggest news to come out of ACC kickoff so far up in Charlotte, that they have a tiebreaker for the football championship. Wow, how innovative. How refreshing is that? To have a tiebreaker for your championship. Considering the conference is, 72 years old or thereabouts, and that they've been having a conference championship game for about 20 years, they finally decide now, in July of 2026, to have a tiebreaker to figure out who the heck would actually play in it. If in the uneventful of likelihood that there's a massive tie for first or second place or third. That's because they dodged a bullet last year. For some reason, this slipped through the cracks for decades. ACC last year very likely almost did miss out the college football playoff entirely. And the best team in the conference didn't even play in the ACC championship game. You had an 8-5 Duke team in there. That's why they pushed so hard for Miami to get into the playoff. Turned its back on Notre Dame. Notre Dame's still sideways over that. I don't know if that relationship will ever be repaired, even though they're trying to act like it's all kumbaya, all good. I don't know. But the fact that they had to come up with a tiebreaker at this point in time speaks volumes about that conference. Dabo, he's the headliner today. You would think he's going to talk at 3 o'clock. He's batting last in the rotation of coaches speaking at ACC kickoff. And what's he going to say? How does he polish things? Not great in Clemson right now. Things aren't good. Last year, so much hype. A roster, perhaps the best roster he's had in years. A roster that was to validate all the things that he's been barking about, chirping about, bitching and moaning about. That roster was supposed to deliver at least, at the very bare minimum, a playoff spot. If not, another national title. Guess what? It didn't even deliver a Pinstripe Bowl win. That was the roster, though, that was supposed to validate everything. The one that had been developed and cultivated and massaged and grown with their own bare hands in the upstate rather than exploiting the transfer portal to buy a championship the way they say they're doing it at Indiana and just about everywhere else. No, we're not going to do that. We're going to develop our own guys. We're going to do it the way we've always done it because it's the right way and it works. Well, no. No, it doesn't. It doesn't. And now here we are, 50 weeks, 40 weeks, whatever, later, removed from that LSU game last year. Remember the LSU game, Clemson-LSU up in Death Valley, primetime Saturday night, two Tigers, two schools that play in places called Death Valley, two schools with national championship aspirations, Heisman Trophy hopefuls at quarterback. How things are different now. One coach got fired midway through the season. And the other one just had to swallow a whole lot of humble pie. And he's starting to maybe, given the stubbornness of us, that's why I can only say maybe reevaluate his modus operandi, how he does things. How will he address when he speaks to the media in about 52 minutes? Will he be conciliatory? Will he be a guy who sits there and says, you know what, the way I've done things for the entirety of my coaching career no longer work? Parts of it do, yes. The relationship building aspects of it, absolutely. But leaning in 100% to development, can't do it. And you know right now, he has to just be conflicted. He being Dabo has to be conflicted because they actually start loosening up things a bit in the offseason, going into the transfer portal. And what happens? They get burned. The Luke Farrelly deal goes to Clemson, comes from Cal, goes to Clemson. He's sitting in class at Clemson. Hey, his phone's blowing up. Pete Golding. Oh, man, that's a $1 million contract you just sent me a picture of. I'm gone, bro. Picks up, leaves, goes to Oxford. Dabo lost his mind. We remember the presser back in January. Documents, reams of evidence, receipts of all this, of the malfeasance, of the tampering between Ole Miss and Clemson. Ole Miss's coach to a Clemson player, a guy who was actually on the roster on the Clemson website. We haven't heard a whole lot about it since. Jim Phillips speed bumped it during his opening remarks yesterday morning. All he kept saying is, we've got to have collaboration to get rules, and we have rules that have to have consequences. Well, no consequences yet for Ole Miss. What's Dabo think of that? Does he want a pound of flesh? Otherwise, everything that he did, all the grandstanding, all the chest puffing, all the I've got this and we've got that and you know who you are and we're going to do this and we're going to do that, all of it was for nothing. Actually, I cut you off at the knees. empty threats, hollow. How does he address that today? Is it forgotten? Is he over it? Is he going to let them bully him in that fashion? That's what happened. Ole Miss got what it wanted and got away with it. Ole Miss took Clemson's lunch money. It's kind of like that. They bullied them and took what they wanted. What are you going to do to me? Yeah, you called me out. That's Pete Golding. Are you going to let that happen? That's why I still think, and I've not seen anything to the contrary, nor have I seen anything to support this. This is my own assumption, and I know we should never assume anything. I still think there's going to be some kind of litigation regarding this. That's what we do, by the way. I mean, it's what we do in college athletics now. You go to court. So it makes sense that the afflicted party in this, Clemson University, would want to get some kind of civil compensation from Ole Miss. They recruited Luke Farrelly. They spent time and resources on getting him to commit, using air quotes, commit to Clemson University. And then Ole Miss comes and swipes him away. They want restitution. If nothing else, they have to do it just for the PR aspect of it so they don't look like they're getting bullied. Because if you get bullied once, guess what? You're going to get bullied again just by somebody else. That's not a good look. Who wants to play for a team like that? Who wants to play for a coach like that that's going to allow yourself to get bullied? Yeah, it's great to stand up and say, I'm getting bullied. They came in and did this. Okay, what are you actually going to do about it, though? Or are you waiting for somebody else to do something, i.e. Jim Phillips of the ACC? Was that a roundabout way of putting the pressure on him, the passing the buck to him? After all, he is the steward of the conference. Clemson is a member of said conference. Shouldn't he, number one, shouldn't his top priority as the grand poobah of the ACC be to protect his constituents, to protect the membership of that conference, a founding member, by the way? I can't say he's doing that right now. He talks about collaboration. He talks about rules. He talks about consequences. But what is he actually doing to put all that into effect? What is he actually doing in order to protect a member of his conference who was so blatantly tampered with, violated, might be the proper way to frame it? Nobody knows. It's all a lot of talk, talk, talk, talk. It is talking season, by the way. Can't wait to hear what Dabo has to say about it when he meets with the media at 3 o'clock, assuming he does talk about it at all. By the way, golf. The final major of this season is going on over at Royal Birkdale in England. Jackson Suber right now, 5 under par. Sung J.M., Daniel Brown, they're 1 stroke back, -4. Firm and fast conditions over there. Brown greens, baked fairways. And we know it can change on the drop of a hat, the way the weather can work out over there. But man, just arduous, arduous conditions. Our buddy Rex Hoggard of the Golf Channel, he's going to come aboard at 2:30. He's over there. He'll give us the lay of the land, give us his assessment for the first round, and what we can expect for round two. Scott Hamilton here, closing out the halftime show on 107.5 The Game and The Game Network.
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0: It's the final hour of the halftime show on 107.5 The Game and The Game Network. Scott Hamilton here for Tyler and Bill. Bill and Tyler. We're going to go with that. Going to drive this thing between the white lines as best I can for the next hour before handing off to the postgame guys. Jackson Super is still atop the leaderboard, 5-under. His round's done, by the way, over at Royal Birkdale. Most of the guys are done. He's got a one-shot lead over Sungjae Im and Daniel Brown in the Open Championship. Bunch of dudes at -3, including Bryson DeChambeau, Colin Morikawa. I mean, this is a massive logjam at 3-under par. Holy cow, 10 guys are tied for third place. Actually be tied for four because two guys tied for second, but you understand what I'm saying. Ten guys are two shots back. Don't make me do any mathing today. We'll make sense of it all later. Rex Hoggard of the Golf Channel joins us about 10 minutes. He is over at Royal Birkdale covering the Open Championship, British Open, however you choose to frame it. We'll get his take on the course conditions, which are bait. Might be the appropriate word, baked, fast, burned out in some places. Will that continue? Will they do anything to fix it? They treat courses differently over there than we do here. They're a little more judicious when it comes to treating the greens, treating the fairways. They're a little more, I'm trying to think of the way they allocate the water is a little more thoughtful. We'll leave it at that. We'll ask Rex Hoggard of the Golf Channel if that's a fact this week during the Open Championship. SEC Media Days begin on Monday. South Carolina will be speaking on day one. ACC kickoff day two going on in Charlotte right now. Dabo speaking with the media at 3:00. What nuggets of wisdom will he drop on us? Interesting this morning, though, James Franklin, the new head coach at Virginia Tech, he was the headliner, at least for the early session. James Franklin coming to Virginia Tech after getting fired by Penn State. And he wasn't bad at Penn State. He just wasn't great at Penn State. Wasn't awful by any stretch of the imagination, but he didn't achieve the things that they wanted him to achieve, specifically win national championships. He won a Big Ten title back in 2016, but other than that, that truly was the peak of his time with the Nittany Lions. National Coach of the Year, three of those awards, actually. And a good run, but not a great run. I mean, you consider what he took over. You had the awfulness of the end of the Paterno era. Bill O'Brien comes aboard, kind of rebuilds things to at least be functional. And James Franklin comes from Vanderbilt. And then really starts to cook. Bill O'Brien laid the foundation. They raised the entire structure, tore it down from Joe Paterno. Bill O'Brien comes in, builds a foundation, and then James Franklin really takes over from there. And it was a good run, though not a great run. He won 10 or more games 5 times in 10 seasons. Again, great. No, good, yes. But no national titles. One playoff appearance. That ain't going to get it done up there. They put in significant resources for football, the crown jewel perhaps of the entire university. But what I really found interesting about the whole deal, it wasn't necessarily James Franklin being fired, even though they were highly ranked going into last season, once more showing the value, I'm using that word loosely, of preseason rankings. But it's how he responded after getting fired. He didn't go dark. A lot of coaches get fired, they go dark for a while, then they reemerge, supposedly refreshed, ready to go, reinvigorated, looking for the next job. James Franklin didn't take a minute. It seemed like he got fired one day, and the next week he was on game day saying, yep, I'm ready to work. I want to work. I'm a coach. Coach is coach. This is what we do. So he started popping up everywhere. And you know what? God bless him for it. He could have sat back and collected buku dollars just from his life-changing, generation-changing buyout. But he didn't. He went and got another job, and a pretty good one in my estimation. And that's one of the questions he was asked today. Why get off the couch? Why not just sit back and collect checks, go play golf, and realize you have generational money from getting fired? Here's how he responded. Dave, could you play number 13, please?
1: Well, first thing, let me say this. I didn't know what I wanted to do. I was still kind of working through that process. I talked to my wife and my agent, and they say you need to get back in coaching because you'll drive yourself crazy, and more importantly, you'll drive us crazy. So that was a big part of it. I also want to thank ESPN, and I want to thank those broadcasters because they were phenomenal to me. I committed to doing it, and then I woke up the next morning, and I'm like, I don't know if I'm ready to do this yet. To be totally honest with you. But it was good. It was good for me to get up and do that and kind of get this thing rolling again. But for me, this is all I know. I've been doing this for 30 years. This is all my wife knows. This is all my children know. And I will also say this. When that happens, for me, I spent a ton of time thinking about all the staff that were out of work. All the coaches that were out of work, all the recruits that were committed that weren't sure what their futures were. We had the number one recruiting class in the country for the next class. People forget that. A lot of those guys are committed to us, they're committed all over the country now. We had the number one recruiting class in the country. It was for the coaches. Like, it affects the kids, it affects the wives, it affects their parents, it affects the recruits, it affects so many people. So part of also taking a job was helping as many people as I could to make sure that they had a place to go with people they believed in.
0: Fair. He says it's about taking care of other people. And you know what? I appreciate that. If indeed that is true, I appreciate that. Here's also a blatant truth, though, and he didn't really touch on this. Virginia Tech is a good job. Is it Penn State? No. But it is a good job, and you can go there and cook in relative anonymity as compared to Penn State, not have to deal with the pressures and the rigmarole and the legacy of that dude whose statue they took down. It's a good job. And it also doesn't hurt that when he got hired, the Hokies then went out and raised $95 million. The vast majority of that to go towards football. He brought 12 players from Penn State, including his backup quarterback, who will presumably be the starter at Virginia Tech. And this one also speaks volumes, both about James Franklin, as well as Virginia Tech, and the person I'm getting ready to mention, Brent Pry, the Virginia Tech head coach who got fired. He's the defensive coordinator. He had been the DC at Penn State under James Franklin. Their relationship is so good that he gets fired. Guess what? He still wants to work for him. He didn't have to change houses. God bless him. I think this could be a really good marriage at Virginia Tech, and I think it could work out quickly, given how they've worked the portal, given how they've worked recruiting, and given all the other resources that are being pumped into this program. Keep an eye on Virginia Tech. It also helps that the ACC as well. We'll be kind and we'll say winnable, not dreadful. We'll leave it at that. Speaking of winnable, the Open Championship, anybody's game right now. Jackson Suber only 5 under par after day one, a Herculean accomplishment given how the course is playing, fast, firm. Will that lead hold up? What would it look like going into the weekend? We're going to ask Rex Hoggard of the Golf Channel on the other side. 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
1: Scott.
0: For these final 30 minutes. Tyler and Bill. I'm Tyler and Bill today. Bill and Tyler. For this last hour, at least. Royal Birkdale, man. Whew. This is an interesting note, and I hope it's true. I saw it on the Twitterverse. That doesn't mean it's a fact, but I'm thinking, given how things are playing out, that it might be. Only six players in the 12 groups still out under par right now. Wow. The course is playing hard. It's playing firm. It's playing fast. And that's what you get when you go over to these courses, man, over the Open Championship. It's all about the weather. And I mentioned it earlier, they're a little more judicious on that side of the pond when it comes to treating the courses going forward. But there has to be a threshold, I would think, to keep it from getting completely unplayable if it were to get to that point, like Shinnecock in 04. We'll litigate that another time, but let's find out what's going on with this Open Championship. It's Rex Hoggard of the Golf Channel joining us on the AAA Heating and Air phone line. Rex, first of all, what are you looking at this very moment over at Birkdale?
2: A brown and beautiful golf course. That's right. I said it. I absolutely love it when it plays like this. And I think it's funny. I told this story last night on Live From. I remember a couple of years ago, 2006, I think you might have been there at Royal Liverpool when Tiger won what I would argue was his greatest major championship, just because of the way he had to think his way around that golf course. And it was so tactical and so exacting. And my mother-in-law called me and asked, what was wrong with that golf course? And I said, absolutely nothing. This is Lynx golf at its absolute best.
0: I was there. That was the one where Tiger, he did not have a driver in the bag, I want to say. He was hitting like a driving iron throughout that round. Would that be the one, Rex?
2: I think he had one driver all week long. I think it was on the first tee, if I'm not mistaken. And it was actually kind of a four iron, sort of a souped up four iron at the time. And he essentially just plotted his way around the golf course. And anybody, and I've spoken with a lot of players that came in today, there's only one really key thing on a Lynx golf course. You have to stay out of the bunkers. On Lynx courses, bunkers are true penalties. They're true one-shot penalties. And if you can avoid them, largely, over 4 days, you're probably going to find yourself in contention.
0: We're joined by Rex Hoggard of the Golf Channel. Follow him on X at Rex Hoggard GC. Rex, you might have heard me before we brought you on. The way the Europeans treat their golf courses are very different than the way we do it here in the United States. We basically have lawns that look like carpets, that look like our living room. We seek perfection as to where over there it's very native. But is there still a threshold where the RNA or whomever's in charge this week and keeping up with the maintenance of the course, that they'll say, you know what, we've got to go out and slow this thing down. We have to add water. We have to do something to keep it from getting out of control.
2: I think they've been slowing it down, adding water, keeping it in control all week long. So I think if you could get an overhead aerial shot, and I haven't seen one all week long. There's a golf course that's literally right next door to this golf course, Royal Birkdale. It's called Hillside Golf Course, and it's phenomenal. And if you looked at the difference between the fairways and the greens, one is just a deep, deep shade of yellow. You could tell it's burnt and baked out. That's Hillside. If you look at Birkdale, and I know you're probably going to cringe at this, but it actually looks a little bit greener, maybe a little bit lusher. Certainly the greens do. Now, that's going to change over the next 4 days. The plan is to allow it to get a little bit more burned out and baked out so you can get it fast and furious. However, they have been pretty careful up to this point. As a matter of fact, I think I talked to a lot of players Monday, Tuesday, and Wednesday that said they were a little surprised that there was so much, I guess, for lack of a better term, grass on the greens. There was friction. You could actually hit a well-struck shot, and if you had the proper spin and the proper trajectory on it, it was going to hold the green pretty easily. And so I think as we get closer to Sunday, that might change, but right now it's perfect.
0: Joined by Rex Hoggard of the Golf Channel. And Rex, I know it's cliche, but it's the truest of all truisms. You can't win the tournament on Thursday, but you can lose it on Thursday. I'm looking at this leaderboard, Jackson Suber at -5, and then

0: tomorrow. And you know you have to take advantage of it, but you're not freaking out at this point.
1: What time did Rex Hoggard get up this morning?
0: Not as early as you think. I mean, everyone asked me about that. And I will say this only because I asked Thomas Dietrich. He was in the very first group. He was in that 6:30 group, and he was one of the players who made an early run up the leaderboard. And I said, what time did the alarm go off? And he said 3:30, and I cringed a little bit. No, my alarm went off at 7:30, which is good because I was up late last night watching the kickball match. It was a big kickball match over here.
1: He's Rex Hoggard of the Golf Channel. Follow him on X at Rex Hoggard GC. Rex, my last question for you. How are the crowds? That's been one of the bigger stories in golf. The escalation of crowd. I don't want to say interference, but crowd engagement, not necessarily in the most positive way. How are they behaving so far at Birkdale?
0: I mean, the crowds have been phenomenal. I know you're, of course, referring to what happened at Shinnecock in the U.S. Open last month, maybe even Bethpage last year for the Ryder Cup. And there's been a lot of talk about that this week because it's sort of front and foremost on a lot of people's minds. The one place, though, it's not going to happen, and that's not entirely fair. The two places that it's not going to happen is here at the Open Championship because the crowds will police themselves. They won't allow that type of behavior. And Augusta National, that's because Augusta National will police themselves there. Everywhere else, it's kind of catch as catch can. And certainly if you're going to play on Long Island, you're going to hear it, but not here.
1: He's Rex Hoggard of the Golf Channel. Follow him on X at Rex Hoggard GC. Rex, you're the best, bud. Appreciate you hopping on today.
0: See you, Scotty.
1: All righty. It's our friend Rex Hoggard of the Golf Channel. The crowd engagement, I'm using that word because I don't want to, I think it's the best way to properly frame it. Crowd engagement has been an issue, especially in golf. Golf is the one sport, and Justin Spieth actually brought this up, and I've never really considered it, and I'm not alone in saying that. Justin Spieth brought up that golf is the one sport where a fan can directly interfere with what's happening. You're talking backswing, you're talking a putt, this, that, and the other. And he's saying it's because of the escalation of gambling, of people making sports bets, prop bets. Oh, well, I need this guy to finish over par today, or I need this guy to make a bogey on this hole. I mean, you could dial down the prop bets that finitely. But I'm wondering what they're going to do to police this. When does it change? In Europe, they actually act like they have sense. They've been gambling over there a long time. It's been legal over there a long time. They have not had issues. Why are we having issues on this side of the pond? And I know some people will say, well, it's just when it goes to New York. It's just when it's at Shinnecock or where it's at Bethpage. Coincidentally, both of those are on Long Island. I think it's bigger than that. Don't forget, there was a guy at the Waste Management Open in Phoenix paying people to heckle golfers, and he would video it, and he would put it on social media. That's where we're at as a society. That this guy will give you $20 if you will yell when Gary Woodland or somebody is getting ready to hit a pitching wedge and he wants to video it and put it on. They're willing to pay money for that. That's where we are as a society. When you have a game like golf built on decorum and rules and etiquette and just general manners and sportsmanship, when you have it being polluted by the lowest common denominator, people who are just willing to do anything for attention, we know that we've hit rock bottom. It's a sad state of affairs. It really is. It really is. And it says a lot about us in this, an American. I live in America. I love being an American. I love being in the United States. But this does not happen elsewhere. This doesn't happen in England or Scotland or France or Spain. We have not had these issues. Yeah, the crowds get juiced up for Ryder Cups. I get it. I've been there. I've seen it. But still, not to the point where it's just all this vitriol and poison coming out of the mouths of Americans when these things are happening over here. Even down at Harbortown on Hilton Head, back in April, it was getting nasty down the stretch for Matthew Fitzpatrick. And thank the Lord that he's kind of used to it by playing in these international contests, by playing in Ryder Cups. He was able to properly compartmentalize it and push it out. A lot of guys can't do that. And then we saw what happened at the U.S. Open in Shinnecock when they were jeering, once more being polite, one of our own, Wyndham Clark. It's gotten out of control. And it really takes some of the bloom off the rose, some of the polish, some of the sheen from the game of golf. Just sad. Get off my lawn. 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
1: 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Well, we got you. All you have to do is text your name, your business, and your phone number to 803-404-6100. That's 803-404-6100. And we'll be in touch. There's no catch. Times are tough, and we're here just trying to help you get folks in the door of your business.
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2: Argentina advances to the World Cup final. Yesterday, Argentina beat England 2-1 in the semifinal of the World Cup. England held the lead for about 30 minutes of the match before Argentina tied it and then took the lead with 2 minutes in stoppage time. The collapse from the English is as bad as it gets. This is the third time England has come up short in the semifinal. I'm Chris Black.
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12: Making a final lap, final hour of the Halftime Show. Scott Hamilton bringing it home. For Tyler and Bill, Bill and Tyler. Here's an interesting list I saw. And it is list season. Talking season slash list season. We have all these different lists. Top defensive units. Top offensive line units. Coaches rankings. This, that, and the other. Sports Illustrated coming out with its list of the 50 greatest football players of all time. And it was a collaborative effort from, I guess, talking to all the people at Sports Illustrated that cover college football. Interesting notes. The SEC, Southeastern Conference, most players on this list with 11. Now, that does not include, by my estimation, I will not include Texas and Oklahoma. I refuse. The Big Ten has 7 players. Does not include Southern Cal and Nebraska. Let's make that very clear. Now, if you add Texas and Oklahoma to the list, the SEC's total goes from 11 to 16. If you add Southern Cal and Nebraska, the Big Ten goes from 7 to 17. So they would have more if you included the current roster of schools and pretended, we have to pretend because it didn't happen, pretended they were actually playing in games that counted towards Big Ten standings at that time. I won't do it. That's the ACC's modus operandi. That's what they do. You'll go to ACC events, let's say the arbitrarily the ACC basketball tournament, and they'll have this deal where every year we're going to honor ACC legends, and they'll walk out some great player from North Carolina. They'll walk out some great player from Wake Forest. Oh, here's Derek Coleman from Syracuse. Derek Coleman never played a game in the ACC. It kills me. And it was most blatant when they did it during the Olympics a couple of years ago. Oh, release after release after release, social media post after social media post, how the ACC was dominating all conferences when it came to the medal count. That the athletes representing the red, white, and blue over in Paris, that more of them were coming from ACC's universities than anywhere else. Wrong. They were including Stanford, which is basically an Olympic sport factory, and Cal, and SMU, places like that. So I'm like, don't. It's just, it looks horrible. Don't do that. It makes you look desperate. But this is the thing that really stood out to me with this list of the top 50 greatest football players of all time. By the way, Jim Brown of Syracuse, number one. Herschel Walker, number two. While the Big Ten has 7 players on the list, not one of them is from the 21st century. Charles Woodson played at Michigan 95-97, Heisman Trophy winner. He is the most recent player to have played a Big Ten contest on this list. He's number 18. Orlando Pace, outstanding offensive lineman at Ohio State, 94-96. Before that, you had to go back to the 70s for Archie Griffin. You got the likes of Bronco Nagurski in the 20s, Red Grange in the 20s, Bubba Smith and Dick Butkus in the 60s. The Big Ten leaning onto its history when it comes to putting out all-time greats. By contrast, the SEC doesn't have that problem. There you have Joe Burrow at number 13. That's 2019 season. Devonta Smith, 2017-2020, outstanding wide receiver at Alabama, Heisman Trophy winner as well. Much more recent players. I'm looking at it now. Tim Tebow, number 8, 06-09. Cam Newton, one season, but man, what a hell of a season he had for Auburn. Arguably the greatest season I've ever seen in college football. Well, I'll tell you what. No, it's actually number 2. What Barry Sanders accomplished at Oklahoma State after taking over for Thurman Thomas, wrap your mind around that. That still remains the greatest season I've ever seen in the history of college football. My two eyes. Cam's is second. But you got Cam 5th, Bo Jackson 6th, Tebow 8th, Joe Burrow 13th, the great Reggie White, Tennessee number 23, Devontae Smith 28th, Peyton Manning 31, Derek Thomas 44, Johnny Football, Johnny Manziel, that's another 21st century player. He's number 45, and then Ozzie Newsome 48. So the Big Ten, yeah, 7 representatives, if you don't include Oklahoma and Southern Cal, but nobody in what we would recall, I mean, I know it's modern times, but they're really modern times. That's something the SEC can hang its hat on. Because I know we're in the doldrums right now. I know the Southeastern Conference is in a bit of a malaise, a depression, a recession, however you want to frame it, with regards to not only not winning national titles each of the last 3 years, something the Big Ten has accomplished, but not even making the championship game. Hasn't made it in quite a while. The first time that the SEC has gone 3 years without making the championship game since, I do believe, the 2001, 2002, 2003 season, something thereabouts. Might have been 98-01. I'll have to fact check myself. But either way, it feels like an eternity when you consider that the SEC won 13 of 17 national titles shortly thereafter. What an incredible accomplishment. Something we'll never see again, certainly. This list speaks to the dominance of it. When you see a Joe Burrow, a Devontae Smith, a Johnny Manziel. Yeah, Devontae Smith won a national title. Joe Burrow won a national title. It's just, it's something to hang our hat on. Hopefully the trend will reverse. I want to thank Rex Hodder to the Golf Channel for joining us on the AAA Heating and Air phone line. My name's Scott Hamilton. Check out my podcast, Back Porch Sports. You get it on YouTube and hit me up on social media on X/Twitter at Scott H Sports. DMs are open. Let me know what's on your mind. Otherwise, until next time, I'm out.
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16: O'clock on a Thursday afternoon. Friday Eve, as Terry Ford likes to call it. Welcome back in. It's the Postgame Show. Terry's here way on time. Like, you were here like almost a minute ahead of time, man. You all right? Yeah, your mic, see, but your microphone's not on, so it's already a five-yard penalty. Find a way to... Dave's been messing with things, hasn't
17: yeah,
16: he?
17: Uh-huh. Yeah, he has. Dave's here, I'll tell you the behind
16: Dave's
17: the scenes.
16: Always messing with stuff.
17: Well, you know what it is with him? Yeah, is like we have like someone from Stream, like Scott Hamilton filled in that last hour of Stream,
16: yes,
17: right?
16: I heard some of that. Yeah.
17: So Dave, to talk to him, have everything run on the air, we have this thing called Program One.
16: Okay.
17: You have to take Program One out to talk to Scott Hamilton down the line.
16: I see.
17: So Dave always forgets to turn Program One. I think, you know when I learned this?
16: Dave just forgets that we have people here that are working.
17: Well, yeah, Dave, it skips Dave's mind.
16: Sure.
17: And so the time I found out about this, you were I think it's when you weren't here, you were dealing with all your stuff, and I'm doing the show by myself.
16: I know you wanted to be a smartass right then, and then you just couldn't. Just
17: yeah, fine. I was trying, yeah.
16: I know, you
17: I
16: wanted to.
17: I stopped myself.
16: That's fine.
17: This is my maturity and professionalism.
16: Go ahead, I don't care. I don't care.
17: So I come in here, and Jay, I am rolling. I start off the show, I got music going, I'm yapping, I'm going, and all of a sudden, and you know sometimes with the headsets, you don't hear for whatever reason right.
16: Right,
17: you know,
16: sure.
17: You're like, whatever.
16: Yeah.
17: There's all sorts of stupid kooky buttons. So I'm going. I look down. I don't even look at the meters. I'm cooking, right?
16: Sure.
17: I'm talking.
16: Yeah.
17: All of a sudden, I get a text. You got dead air. Then all of a sudden, I look up, and I get alarm, like, messages in my email.
16: Right.
17: Alarm. I'm like, what the bleep's going on? I'm talking. And I look, oh, Program One hasn't been pushed. I bet you I went 3 minutes.
16: Wow.
17: I bet you.
16: Wow. But it was award-winning.
17: The stuff I said was so
16: good. Give yourself a trophy, man.
17: You know what? It's in the Dead Air Hall of Fame.
16: At least a certificate.
17: So that's where I learned about Dave not hitting the button.
16: That's good. Yeah. Well, we got it hit today. We're all back together here. Good for David Kloniger will join us coming up bottom of the hour. We were going to have DC on to talk about just reaction to the Paul Maneri comments from earlier in the week. And had somebody hit me on Twitter and say that my rant was warranted yesterday.
17: Absolutely.
16: I didn't know. You know, look, I've had louder, angrier rants, but just some of the things that were there. But we were going to have DC talk about that. We may still, but if you haven't heard, there is breaking Gamecock women's basketball news in the last, couple of hours. Maddie McDaniel is not leaving the program entirely, but she is going to step away from basketball for the coming season. And this is an interesting development, if only because, as most of you who follow the program and know, Maddie was going to take over as the top point guard for this program. And, you know, Raven is gone, and Maddie has been a terrific understudy the last couple of years. She sees good minutes, you know, or has seen good minutes for Carolina basketball. And obviously, you know, her head coach is you know, arguably the greatest women's college point guard of all time. One of the great just women's point guards of all time. I've often called her the Magic Johnson of women's basketball. She's, you know, Dawn was a tremendous player. But and that's an understatement. Maddie's going to step away for a variety of reasons, including taking care of herself from a mental health perspective. And she and Dawn have put out statements today, and we'll get you some more detail on that in just a few minutes. But and look, I'm not going to sit here and say, oh, my God, this derails the entire season. Now South Carolina has no chance. They're still loaded with talent. But, you know, it's an unforeseen hurdle in the process. I was telling Terry, look, you can find, and you have to in life, you have to find your silver linings. And I was saying to him, look, this is July the 16th. This could be, you know, October, whatever, or September, whatever, you know, once the school year has begun and an official preseason practice begins. And Maddie could have been just taking a layup and come down wrong and, you know, twisted an ankle real bad, twisted a knee, hurt it even worse, fallen on a hip, and suddenly up, out 2, 3, 4 months, the whole season if it's a bad injury. In this case, that's what this is going to be the equivalent of, you know, and you just have to look at it that way and realize there are players to absorb this, and there's a head coach that can teach and develop ones.
17: Well, first of all, you hope whatever Maddie's dealing with, she handles it for life.
16: Yeah, go
17: forget
16: fix
17: basketball.
16: It. Yeah, yeah, absolutely. Absolutely.
17: You want her to be able to get herself together for her journey through her life. But the good news, if there's good news out of it, it's not what you just said, because then you're scrambling. This is July. Now you can sit back and go, okay, we know starting now, and we've got August, September, October, November, whatever, we've got months to now put a plan in place to figure if it's Jordan Lee now takes it over, the transfer from Texas, if you're going to hand it to the freshman Jazzy, whatever you're going to do. And I feel like if we're just looking at the roster, it's Jordan Lee. Averaged 2.5 assists a game last year at Texas. Maybe you go, okay, congratulations, you're the new point guard. Let's go get him. Right. And you have months to get her acclimated to facilitating the offense. Where if this would have been your scenario, now you're scramble mode with a few weeks or a month until you got to get going for real. So this silver lining, as you call it, would be in this, is you have months to now get it together and prepare for what you're going to have to do to fill this void. Because you know, Maddie had never started.
16: Right.
17: You are going to elevate her from a key reserve role into the starting point guard for your basketball team that, by the way, is bleeping loaded.
16: Yeah, yeah.
17: And she was going to be the facilitator to get the ball to all of these folks. But you didn't. She was the one. Maybe the idea was Jordan Lee would be your backup and play the backup minutes. Because, again, she had done some facilitating at Texas. Well, guess what? Now it feels like that will be your person if you just look at the roster. Now, we'll know down the road. We'll hear more as time goes on. But if you look at the roster, that feels like that's the move. That's a veteran player who would be easier for them to step in that role. We'll see how it plays out. But that feels like the first thing as we're talking on July 16th.
16: I would agree. And David Kloniger, I'm sure, has already dug more deeply into this situation and looked at the depth chart, probably talked to a few of the sources that he has close to the program to figure out what direction Dawn will take things. But we'll talk to DC about that. And again, we'll get into a little of the baseball stuff. And David's also been doing some pieces on the Nike uniform rollout for Carolina teams. I know he had a piece earlier.
17: You and I never talked about this, and I'm not really a big uniform guy in general.
16: Right.
17: I know there's some, I mean, most folks love the fact that Nike's now involved. I heard a few people about the garnet color.
16: Right.
17: Where are you at with all this?
16: Yeah, I talked to Jeremiah Donati about that when we had him on the Nike launch day. It was while you were away.
17: Doing community service?
16: Yeah. Well, I wasn't going to tell him that. Since you said it. I get it, and it's funny because I went out to we did the show that day at Gamecock Traditions on Sunset in Lexington, and I had a chance to talk to Scott Satterfield and, you know, look at all of the brand new Nike stuff. And I sent a picture to one of my girls of a piece of Nike clothing. And she said back, now I remember it's in a bright room with a lot of, you know, fluorescent light. She's like, that doesn't look garnet. And then she saw it again and realized, oh, no, it is. Here's the thing. It sounds to me like Nike has found the color. They're going to use one color. Is it as deep a garnet as what Under Armour had? No, I'll tell you, no, it's okay. It's not. But you know, I've heard people say it's red. It's not.
17: Okay.
16: It's a lighter shade of garnet for sure. Look, over time, do Carolina and Nike work on that? Look, it's close to Alabama's crimson. That's a Nike school. I believe Florida State is a Nike school.
17: I mean, you're right. I'll double check, but I think you're right.
16: And while you're looking, will you look and see if Southern California is a Nike school? And if not a Nike school, a Jumpman school, which is a Nike school. I don't know what those schools wear relative to Carolina's garnet. I'm not going to sweat it. I'll tell you that much as somebody who's been around here a long time.
17: Yes.
16: Yes. Okay. Mm-hmm. So, you know, as the relationship builds and you have a chance to assess, but this is what they've come up with to start. I'm fine with it. I'm not going to sit here and I just listen. I got things in life, whether it's Carolina related or not, to get like really upset about. And I appreciate how Carolina fans feel about it, because I'll be honest with you, Terry. You know, there was a time 20-ish years ago when there seemed to be no rhyme or reason. I'll give you an example. And I think I mentioned this on the air the other day. If not, I'll mention it now. I don't mind. When, you know, I have four daughters. And my wife and I, you know, certainly I'm on the air and I'm as objective as possible, but I make no secret of the fact that I grew up here and have long pulled for the University of South Carolina. And like my wife, I'm a proud alum of the University of South Carolina. But we bought our one of our daughters about, it was during the Holtz years. I forget exactly when, Terry, but it was during Coach Holtz's time. We bought her when she was very little, one of those little Gamecock cheerleader outfit mm-hmm. that lots of little girls wear for their favorite school, right? And let me just tell you, man, you may as well have taken the USC off the front and put a Power G on it.
17: Oh, really?
16: It was red and black.
17: Ugh.
16: It was red. And it may as well have been Georgia.
17: Ugh.
16: I mean, I'm serious. It was red. Not garnet, mm-hmm. not maroon, not crimson,
17: mm-hmm.
16: not brick, you know, or any of the other fun colors that Crayola gives you for. Mm-hmm. Yeah, it was red. And I'm like, this ain't right. And then sometimes you'd get something and it was whatever else. And then you'd get that from another manufacturer and it was another color. And I remember finally Carolina got together and said, look, and for those of you, not to get too nerdy with all this, but like there's the for those of you who know art and stuff, there's the Pantone like color system, like the big mm-hmm. color wheel. All your art teachers know it, right?
17: Right.
16: Well, they chose a Pantone color and it's a number
17: mm-hmm.
16: like whatever it was, and I don't remember. I'm not going to, you know, 1, 2, 3. I don't know what uh-huh. the number was, but our color is 1, 2, 3. Use this when you make stuff. And so, you know, because it was all over the place.
17: Uh-huh.
16: But again, the thing we bought, one of our girls, it was, I'm telling you, man, red. And that's what hacks Gamecock fans off.
17: Sure.
16: Is when it's red.
17: Right.
16: Because we ain't Georgia. Sense. That's what they'll tell you. We ain't Georgia.
17: Right.
16: You know, black is black, sure. But not red.
17: Red.
16: So to come back around to your question, I'm not going to sweat it right now. I think the big thing is you are now partnered with Nike. Nike wants to do right by you, and they're going to do a lot of good things. What I've heard some more people complaining about, if it's complaining, is, man, the football uniform doesn't really look any different. Well, Jeremiah told us about that too. Look, he basically said in so many words, and I'll paraphrase, we're not going to go make wholesale changes just for the sake of making wholesale changes right now. We're, you know, we still have an identity.
17: Yeah, sure.
16: You know? And Carolina is already a school, from a football perspective at least, that does have tons of mix and match uniform combinations. So, you know, don't go messing with it too much. Now, you know, look, and I'm serious, you're going to want your garnet helmet to match your garnet jersey mm-hmm. or your garnet pants.
17: Yeah.
16: So you need to make sure that you're not looking like, well, man, y'all got three different colors going on right there, right? So there will be things to look sure. at and to measure and to assess. But, my advice is don't sweat it too much. If you like it, buy it. If you don't.
17: Mm-hmm.
16: I don't care if they wear all white, all black, all garnet, whatever. Go win some football games.
17: That's always been me.
16: You know,
17: win games, just win. I don't care. I used to joke about it before. It's like, I don't care if my favorite team wears mini skirts and shot blocker pumps. Just go win.
16: Yeah, go win some games, man.
17: That's all I care about.
16: All right, we'll come back on the other side again. David Cloninger will be with us inside of 20 minutes, but we'll give you a few more details on the Maddie McDaniel situation, including a statement from Maddie herself and from her head coach, Dawn Staley. But again, if you just tuned in through the course of that opening monologue, Maddie McDaniel, the presumed starting point guard for Carolina women's basketball in the coming season, deciding to step away from the program for a little bit to take care of herself, and we'll give you more detail when the postgame show returns.
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16: All right, welcome back in. 19 minutes after 3 o'clock on this Thursday. Jay and Terry with you as the postgame show rolls on. David Kroniger coming up in just a bit. Top of the 4 o'clock hour. Another major means another visit from the great Bill McDonald, the former Gamecock men's golf coach, will join us. As I understand it, he is currently out on a course giving some lessons.
17: No way.
16: I hope he is in some type of mobile unit, golf cart, that has air conditioning, a ceiling fan.
17: Ceiling fan.
16: Cooler.
17: How cool would a ceiling fan be? Yeah. That'd actually be funny. Driving around the ceiling
16: it's
17: fan
16: hot,
17: in your golf
16: man.
17: Cart.
16: It's hot today, Terry Ford.
17: Uh-huh. It's or hot. Even better, the old school air conditioner we put in the windows.
16: Yeah, yeah.
17: Have one of those in your golf cart.
16: Sure.
17: In the
16: quiet kind.
17: Yes. Remember that.
16: Sure.
17: Quiet kind.
16: Yeah.
17: Man, remember putting a fan in your window.
16: I remember when my mom and I moved into a house when I was a little kid, and it didn't have air conditioning. And I remember like how excited I was that they had come to put one of the window units into my room.
17: Oh yeah,
16: I was like 8,
17: big time,
16: and I was like, oh my gosh,
17: big
16: I
17: time,
16: have my
17: man.
16: Own air conditioning. This is like my life. How's my life ever going to get any better? Right?
17: You have died and gone
16: I mean,
17: to heaven.
16: I have an air conditioner in my window.
17: Look at me.
16: Yeah.
17: It's like that. You know, it's like we hear those stories about the generations before us. We were the first family to have a TV.
16: Yeah.
17: We had a color TV then.
16: Right.
17: Oh, yeah. Oh, yeah.
16: But David will be with us. Bill will be with us coming up in a bit. And you never know what you're going to get on this show. So, you know, just
17: we don't even know sometimes.
16: Stay tuned.
17: Hang out.
16: Stay tuned.
17: Hang out.
16: You never know. But looking forward to talking to those guys. No World Cup game today.
17: No.
16: And remember you asked me yesterday, before we get into this next story, will the feeling around the England team be that they made a tactical mistake by playing too much defense too soon?
17: Mm-hmm.
16: Brother, that is like the G-rated version of what's happening in England right now.
17: I've heard they had one great riff that was on one of the ESPN shows this morning from one of the former English soccer players who went like nuclear. And I saw a few more on social media.
16: I watch a lot of the English guys, English stuff.
17: They are losing it, dude.
16: And they have, like what we do, there's a national network over there called TalkSport.
17: Mm-hmm.
16: Talk radio. Yeah,
17: mm-hmm.
16: They have their YouTube channel just like we do and everything.
17: Mm-hmm.
16: Dude.
17: It ain't pretty.
16: Like, you know, on days,
17: mm-hmm.
16: We all know those days.
17: Right.
16: Like, y'all think back to, like, when Carolina lost to Kentucky in 2010.
17: Mm-hmm.
16: All right? Worst pregame show or worst postgame show I've ever done. And Monday was not any better.
17: Mm-hmm.
16: Multiply it by, like, you know, whatever.
17: 100.
16: You know, because it's, oh my God, it's bad.
17: Killing the coach.
16: It's bad. And then he screwed up.
17: Yeah, I mean.
16: He screwed up.
17: And, you know, because when you and I were talking about it, it's like you could feel it coming because we were talking about what happened. And obviously, you know a lot more than I do. That's why I said they parked the bus. You said, yeah, they put 5 defenders, blah, blah, blah. And then I started just looking at stuff out of curiosity. And I'm like, oh, my God, they are losing their mind, and it's all about the tactical errors by the head coach.
16: They parked a bus and
17: parked a bunch of fleet of buses.
16: Yeah, and Argentina was like, well, watch this. Mm-hmm. And Rigo just rolled the ball right under the bus.
17: Yeah, and the one guy was like, you go out like a bleeping bunch of bleeping bleepers and you all saw, go out like a man. Yeah.
16: I imagine that whoever the producers are at TalkSport in England, in London, and in their studio, like if their 7-second dump button, like it's broken today.
17: They have carpal tunnel.
16: It's broken.
17: Yeah. Oh, it's, well, just from the stuff I've seen, oh my God.
16: It's just like every caller, you'll just see the two hosts and it'll just be, boo.
17: Look. We've all doing this for a living have gone through those days. Nothing like
16: nothing
17: those
16: like
17: cats
16: this,
17: are going
16: man.
17: Through right now. That's a whole country.
16: We just don't. Yeah, the whole country because we don't have it. We just don't have an equivalent of that. No. Like again, fan base to fan base. You know, yeah, it can in your town in your state, but not nationwide, man.
17: I got a taste of insanity watching this today. It was like wow.
16: Watching some of the stuff this morning from England was oh my gosh, and their coach is not from there.
17: No, which makes it even worse.
16: That doesn't make it.
17: Makes it
16: anyway.
17: Worse. Because yeah, so. You know what? You ain't from around here,
16: yeah,
17: is you?
16: Yeah,
17: mm-hmm.
16: Yeah.
17: I know.
16: So, anyway. All right. Real quick here before we talk to David Kloniger. If you've just tuned in, big news today from Carolina women's basketball. Maddie McDaniel, who had, we don't know for sure, but yeah, you could certainly believe that Maddie had moved into the starting point guard spot now that Raven Johnson has moved on to the WNBA, has decided for the right reasons to step away from the program. She has what she has deemed mental health struggles and wants to get herself right. Dawn wants her to get it right, too. They both released statements today. Let me read Maddie's first. Quote, every athlete knows that mental strength is as valuable as their physical strength. It just doesn't announce itself in the same way when it needs attention. It doesn't feel like a sprained ankle or a bruise. It's harder to put your finger on. Still, it's time for me to acknowledge it. I've tried to just keep going, but right now I'm not giving my coaches, my teammates, and the fams the version of myself that they deserve. So I have decided to step away from the team to focus on my mental and emotional well-being to get back to my best self on all levels. It is the strongest thing I can think of to do because of what being a part of Gamecock women's basketball means to me. I appreciate everyone who has supported me, and I will be working hard to get back to being the person who has earned that. End quote from Maddie McDaniel herself. It takes a lot to admit that publicly and to say the things she said. Good for her.
17: You know, real quick before we get to Dawn's, that's the thing. Look, I was talking to somebody this the other day. This generation of youngins are much more, and look, all of us other generations, we know how we go, oh, these softies, these whatever. Mental health's a thing we have sucked at forever.
16: Yep.
17: And at least, whether you agree or disagree with whatever, at least the fact that this generation is recognizing it is a positive thing. Because a lot of times, you remember we were growing up, man up.
16: Rub some dirt
17: on
16: it.
17: Now, you're
16: right. Physical or mental.
17: Be a man.
16: Toughen up. Yeah.
17: Right.
16: Yeah.
17: What's wrong with you, sissy?
16: Yeah.
17: And just because mental issues were, we'll go with it, equals weakness in a lot of ways.
16: Absolutely.
17: What's wrong with you?
16: Yeah, absolutely.
17: And I do give them credit that they're more in tune with it. Now, again, you can agree or disagree with it and think whatever you want to think. But I think we have just been awful at dealing with it forever. So at least they're acknowledging it. Mm-hmm. And isn't that the first way to try to make it better is acknowledging it?
16: Knowing is half the battle, man.
17: And maybe she, and this in the long run, if she's not right in the ears, it's hard to run the point guard and be the quarterback in the engine of a basketball team if mentally you're not in the right spot.
16: Absolutely. Well, that, and I mean, your personal life,
17: well,
16: your
17: life
16: academic life. Yeah, yeah, all of it. All of it. Man.
17: I am impressed with this younger generation being more in tune with, hey, you know what? I'm not right
16: Amen.
17: Now. I need to get myself right.
16: Amen. 100%. Dawn Staley has released a statement as well, obviously in support of her young point guard. Quote, if we see anyone in our program going through something, we give them the space and the grace to work through it. When they embrace that, it may take more than that. We embrace that too. Maddie's decision is a difficult one for a young person to make, and I'm glad she felt our program was a safe place for her to make it. End quote from Coach Dawn Staley. So, look, good luck to Maddie. Wish her the best. Terry, everything you just said, I echo. First off, acknowledge it, understand it, then address it.
17: Mm-hmm.
16: We saw this with Ashlyn Watkins. And we know she's back and feeling good about herself. Do it before, something worse may happen, whatever that may be. And I don't want to sit here and sound alarmist or anything like that. But, as soon as you think you need to address it, do it, period. And I'm with you 100%. The a generation now, the stigma is being removed. Not from every, there will be people that, come on.
17: Mm-hmm.
16: And that's life. That's humanity.
17: We were all taught that way from the previous generation. So, let's come down and man it up.
16: Yeah.
17: Let's go, man. Yeah. Come on, snap out of it.
16: And I'm with you 100%. Especially, and I know you and I, some of our kids are around the same age, you got to do something.
17: I'll tell you this real quick. We'll go next. My youngest had his buddy, and they're tight. They went through high school together and everything. And this kid called me the other day. He goes, man, I'm having a anxiety attack, or I'm having something. And he's like, my son's like, where are you at? He goes, I parked off on the side of the road, man. He goes, can you come talk to me? My kid said, screw you. No, my kid said, yeah. And my kid went over, drove over, sat down, talked to him. None of my friends growing up would have called me and said, hey, Terry, I'm having an anxiety attack.
16: No.
17: Because they'd been scared to even admit something
16: it.
17: Like
16: yeah,
17: that.
16: I know what you mean.
17: They would do what they would do is try to suffer through it themselves, and maybe they could get through it, maybe not. But again, for that kid to call his buddy and say, man, I'm having an anxiety attack. I'm on the side of the road. Can you come just talk me through it?
16: Yeah.
17: That I was like, you know what? That's good stuff.
16: No, I like it.
17: Maybe I'm just getting mellow in my old age, Jay. I don't know.
16: David Kloniker on the other side of the break. We'll get DC's take on this particular story. A few other things going on around the Gamecocks here in the summertime. You're listening to the Post Game Show.
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16: All right, welcome back in. 3:34 on this Thursday. Jay Phillips, Terry Ford with you. David Kloniger in just a second. Again, the news of the afternoon. South Carolina point guard Maddie McDaniel stepping away from the program for the upcoming season to focus on her mental health, releasing a statement earlier today saying it's the strongest thing I think I can do because of what being part of Gamecock women's basketball means to me. And Dawn Staley saying that Maddie's decision is a difficult one for a young person to make. I'm glad she felt our program was a safe place for her to make it. So that has happened today. DC will join us here in just a second with his take on what's going on. Get into a little bit of baseball. And David's been following some of the uniform stuff with Nike as well. Again, Bill McDonald coming up in just a little bit, too. World Cup update, so much more. Always a pleasure to talk to our good friend David Kloniger, who is back from climbing the volcanoes of Hawaii. And as I texted him while he was out there, don't fall into one. You're back in Columbia, so I assume that no scorching, no anything else. You have made it back from our 50th state.
23: Oh, well, you know, you should never assume anything, Jay. I mean, when you assume, you make a, you know what, I'll just leave the rest of that
16: trust
23: unsaid.
16: Me, yeah. Had a football coach that you, if we had a football coach in high school that used that one about once a week, my man. And every time he used it, it was the first time he used it in his mind.
23: Of course. But no, everything went swimmingly. You know, you do your 10th anniversary, you go hard to go home, right? So, yeah, did it upright.
17: Yeah, you nice. Know what? I remember my 10th anniversary Waffle House.
16: Okay. I took my wife to New York for a week. I didn't do Hawaii. I took Sonny to New York City, so I feel like David is just showing us all up.
17: Oh, absolutely. I didn't go volcano hunting for his 10th anniversary. Sure. Nice.
23: I now know what true addiction feels like, I'll tell you that. as many of you know, I have to have a Diet Dr. Pepper in the morning because I don't drink coffee. Uh-huh. So I went looking for them on the island and said, "Oh, these are $4.29 a piece." I'm like, oh. What? $4.29? All right,
16: yeah. No choice.
17: Yeah. Now let me ask you a question. Yeah. So did you drop the $4.29 and get it because you need it, or did you?
23: Of course. I mean, there was no hesitation. You grumble about it, but you're still going to do it.
17: That's right.
16: We got a lot to get to in a short amount of time. We weren't going to talk about this with you, but obviously it has broken since we have booked you for today's program. Maddie McDaniel stepping away for a bit. What more have you learned about this decision?
23: Not much, Jay. I mean, obviously there's a lot of stuff that I'm not privy to and frankly don't really want to be privy to. I mean, it's between, what Maddie McDaniel feels is best for her and some she feels she's going through. So she did announce that she's stepping away from the program to get herself in a better headspace, focus on her mental health. And that's where it is right now. Of course, Dawn Staley put out a statement of support, and that's just where it is. You hope for the best for her. And, of course, you don't really want to talk about how it affects the team right now. But being in the business we in, we do have to talk about how it affects the team if this should last throughout the season. So that's what's in the story that's up there on the Postal Courier website right now.
17: Hey, David, going to that point, and obviously the most important thing is for Maddie to get herself together for her life. But when you look at the team, the roster constructed right now, I mean, again, Jordan Lee averaged 2.5 assists last year at Texas. It is simple to say she'll get first crack at it if you still need a point guard for Maddie at the start of the season?
23: I wouldn't say it's as simple as that. I mean, obviously there are some players who have handled the ball in different scenarios, but I was always going to understand that coming into this year with Maddie McDaniel as the presumed starter, everything pointed to that, that Tessa Johnson would probably be her most trusted backup. Tessa has taken her turns doing it throughout the past 3 years.

0: This is in high school, but I'll just go ahead and point it out because others have. South Carolina won its first national championship with a freshman point guard playing.
1: Yeah.
0: So, you know, they wouldn't be a stranger to it. But in this age of positionless basketball, Jay, who knows?
1: Yeah.
0: You know, I'm sure that they'll figure it out. And it could be, hey, after a month, 2 months, whatever, maybe Maddie McDaniel feels like, hey, I'm good now, I'm okay, and you come on back with open arms.
1: I'm not trying to make direct comparisons here, but the Chicago Bulls under Michael Jordan never had a true one. I'll just leave it at that.
0: He could pretty much cover any of that.
1: Yeah, so I'm just saying, you know, not to say there's a Jordan on the team. I'm just pointing some things out here.
2: I was going
1: to
2: say, where's 23 out of
1: I'm just
2: team?
1: Saying. I'm just saying, there is proof in this sport that you might not always need a true one to be successful. We'll find out. But in all seriousness, you know, the best to Maddie McDaniel and whatever that young lady needs to do to feel better about herself and her life, then certainly go get it done. And certainly Dawn's statement echoes that and supports what Maddie needs to do to feel better. DC, want your take, and I was going to spend more time on this today, on some of the things that Paul Mainieri has said earlier this week to a television station in Baton Rouge. Yours truly went off a little bit yesterday. You've known me a long time, and I will admit I got a little heated yesterday. I've certainly been more heated in my life, but I maybe took exception to hearing Paul say things like, well, it was going to take time there and it needed, you know, this and that and the landscape and had made it difficult. And, you know, I was like, where's the personal responsibility? And it never seemed to come out. I don't know how you felt about what the former Gamecock coach had to say.
0: Well, first of all, I did see that story pop on a Jay and I refused to click on it because I don't want to hear what he said. I mean, I'm sure it was a repeat of what he said when in the days after his resignation, when he did mention some of the same things about they just weren't very patient and it was going to take time. I'm like, maybe they would have been, but that's not what you said, buddy. You said at your hiring press conference, it's win now. There's not going to be any rebuilding. You said that they're built to win now. You said through the first half of that season, it was like, oh, you know, you're right there. They just got to get a couple things straightened out, middle turn. And then after that half of the season, it was apparent this was just a bad baseball team. What else did you say, Paul? Here's what you said. Oh, well, you know, guys, I wasn't left to Rose Garden. Why are you switching oars midstream? Now it's the other guy's fault? Because by my recollection, the other guy left you a team that had gotten to the NCAA tournament. And you couldn't have seen that with two hands on a roadmap, buddy boy. And, you know, that last one, too, I really took personal offense. Well, you know, it was just me over there in my two-bedroom apartment.
2: Mm-hmm.
0: Whine. I'm sure it must have been difficult in your two-bedroom apartment counting that $1.3 million that you were burning.
2: Mm-hmm.
0: I think I could have made that work, but that's me. So I didn't read it. Don't care. Not interested. I mean, it's a new day now. I mean, if he wants to keep on and say – playing that grandfatherly role, go right ahead. But Jay, you, I, and especially John Little, our friend at the program, we all know what went on.
1: Yeah.
0: Plenty others know what went on behind the scenes. And it ain't none of this, oh, well, it was just going to take a little time. No, you pretty much destroyed that the day that you stepped into this program and brought Terry Rooney with you.
1: Before I get you out of here, you've been doing some pieces on the uniform rollouts. Jeremiah Donati told me a couple of weeks ago, look, we're not going to make wholesale changes across the athletics department when it comes to the Nike partnership. But what more are you learning about where those nuanced differences may lie, David?
0: No, guys, I think a lot of it will just be, you know, some very basic, you know, tweaks, you know, just some little addition, little subtraction. I haven't seen any of the uniforms for the major sports yet, but I'm sure they'll be fine. The day it rolled out, I did make a point to mention a story that I had been sitting on, which is the coaches get input on this kind of thing. They did talk to Shane Beamer, Dawn Staley, Lamont Paris, at the time, the baseball staff, and said, what do you think about all this kind of stuff? So they were allowed their input. You could see some of the uniforms are rolling out right now. That's definitely an interesting look for some of those other ones. But for the other ones, I doubt you'll see very much changes. And that's probably fitting for what Nike does. First year, you just kind of get the lay of the land, and then you start putting out other things. But as long, and I made sure to talk to Jeremiah Donati about this too, and he gave me a direct quote if you want to look it up. It's not scarlet, and it's not maroon, and it's not red. It's garnet. Now, how difficult is it going to be to replace that? And he said, well, it is difficult because you can have it on paper, and you might not get it on fabric. but they feel that, I believe it was something along the lines of, we're happy with where we landed on that. So
1: he told you that.
0: Don't judge.

0: by the merchandise.
1: Right.
0: Judge it by the uniforms. And also, very important, not the uniforms at 10 o'clock at warm-ups.
1: Right.
0: Of the season opener. After the first quarter, when they're good and sweated through, we'll see what's going on.
2: There you go.
1: Just go win games. You can wear whatever you want. That's the way I look at it. DC, appreciate you, man. Glad you had fun in Hawaii. We'll holler at you soon.
0: No problem, guys. Thanks for having
1: me. That's David Kloniger, who's back in South Carolina, where he can afford more easily his diet Dr. Pepper. 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
5: Lionel Messi is the best we've ever seen. Argentina beat England yesterday 2-1 to advance to the World Cup final on Sunday against Spain. Messi had 8 goals and 4 assists in this tournament. Clearly the best player in this World Cup. You have to wonder how much longer Messi can play at this level. Could he play like this 4 years from now? Could Sunday be his last game on the world stage? 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
2: All right, welcome back in. 11 minutes in front of 4 o'clock on this Thursday. Jay and Terry with you. Thanks again. And as always, to our buddy David Kloniker. Yeah, I want to go to Hawaii.
12: Never been either.
2: I really want to go. My mom went years ago, and she loved it. I got a lot of friends that have been, and D.C. is the latest. But I just haven't had that opportunity yet. I'll get over there. But again, Sonny and I went for our 10th to New York. We saw three shows, and we did some shopping and nice restauranting and such.
12: Nice.
2: So, I mean, you know, we had fun. But
12: not Hawaii.
2: No volcanoes on
12: no
2: Manhattan
12: volcanoes.
2: Island. Yeah. It's not a volcanic island.
12: Typically, most of my long relationships in my life, they probably would have pushed me into the volcano.
2: Sure.
12: Terry, come look at this closer. Come closer for a minute. Come look closer.
2: There is a part of me that really would like to go to Volcano National Park and like as close as you can get, because you know, like Kilauea is pretty much just constantly erupting. Mauna Loa, I think, erupts with pretty good regularity again.
12: Yeah.
2: And people say, like, going to Iceland, because they've got one. I don't know the names, but they got one that's kind of going all the time. And
12: that's like a tourist attraction.
2: Yeah,
12: too,
2: yeah. Well, again, you got a national park like that. Mm-hmm. And like I said, you know, I mean, it's just, you know, there are certain vents in the earth where they are constantly just, you know, doing whatever. The closest volcano I've ever been to, I went to Naples, so I've seen, like, Mount Vesuvius, like mm-hmm. the Mount Vesuvius.
12: That's cool. Yeah. And when I lived in Washington State, they got Mount St. Helens.
2: Sure.
12: Which erupted
2: in Mount Rainier.
12: Mount Rainier. You got Mount St. Helens.
2: Look, they say one day Rainier's going to go, man.
12: Yep. I lived, you would like the house that I rented in Seattle, because I was across the Sound, and you'd walk out on my deck and see Mount Rainier every morning, man. That was cool.
2: That's all right.
12: I actually enjoyed that.
2: That's high dollar real estate for
12: it. No, it was not really, no.
2: It's a big mountain.
12: Trust me. It wasn't high dollar. I'm not considering it. Hey, Golden Jay, my gated community I lived in. No, it was just a house in the suburbs, man. But you could see Mount St. Helens. It was cool.
2: Yeah. So, no, yeah, St. Helens when we were kids, man. Yeah, no, that's...
12: That was early 80s when that erupted,
2: like
12: wasn't
2: 80,
12: something
2: 81.
12: Like that? Yeah.
2: No, that that was a thing, man.
12: That was a gigantic thing. There were stories about people like, I ain't moving, I'm sitting on my porch.
2: Well...
12: Okay. Tell me how that lava feels.
2: Yeah.
12: I mean, just seeing that's the closest I've ever been to anything like that.
2: Yeah.
12: So.
2: All right, well, we just opened the vault on Mount St. Helens.
12: That's right, 1980.
2: Which is really not a vault. I'd rather open. So let's go to more sports related vaults.
12: Yeah, we'll do that. Okay, I'll give you one here.
2: Right.
12: In 1993, this golfer tied the best single round in 122 years of the British Open with a course record 63, gave him a 1-stroke lead after the second round. Who was that golfer in 1993, Jay Phillips?
2: 93. Let's go. 93. Greg Norman?
12: Nick Faldo.
2: Faldo.
12: Nick Faldo.
2: You know, I was thinking about Faldo. He's English.
12: I've heard.
2: Yeah.
12: Can you live a lot in Arizona, though?
2: I think he lives like Montana, man.
12: Montana somewhere. Yeah, I knew he lived in the U.S. for a long time.
2: Oh, no, I think he lives in Montana. I think he likes to fly fish and stuff. For real.
12: Man, who doesn't?
2: I've done that a couple times. It's
12: dude, never mind. I went fishing.
2: Fishing's just not my
12: little
2: efficient. No, I mean,
12: not my thing.
2: Yeah, my grandfather loved it. I enjoyed time. Like I used to hunt and fish with my granddad
12: mm-hmm.
2: because he loved it, and I loved being with him.
12: Right.
2: He died when I was in high school, and quite honestly, like, I went a few times.
12: It's something you did with him, man.
2: Yeah,
12: you
2: know, and I realized, mm-hmm. like, you know what? It was really more about him.
12: Yeah.
2: And especially, like, with all due respect, like, on like in college, during football season, sometimes even if it was a road game, like, my buddies would be like, well, hey, it's a road game. And I'm like, nah, like, y'all know what I do, right? Because mm-hmm. I had a TV show back then, or I was right. like, nah, I'm a sports guy.
12: Yeah, right. My uncle took me when I was really little twice. And again, I was like 7, 8 years old. So I'm out there with my little mini fishing rod. I don't know what I'm doing. I'm sitting on a boat. Of course, those guys went, which, again, not a bad idea when you're older. They just went to drink.
2: Yeah, sure.
12: The fishing was like secondary to the drinking. So they have like 2, 3 boats. Those guys are sitting out there cracking old men.
2: Oh, no, absolutely.
12: And everything
2: else. Fishing's one thing for drinking. I don't recommend don't drink and hunt. Drinking fish is fine.
12: Yeah, drinking and fish. Yeah, drinking and hunting cannot go well.
2: Let's not mix those. But
12: the drinking and fishing, they just sit there and they just be pounding old Milwaukee's and Budweiser's and fishing. I think combined they caught 3 fish.
2: Yeah, yeah, yeah.
12: They didn't care.
2: No.
12: So that experience for me as a young kid, it was just like, okay, you guys are drinking. I'm holding the fishing rod for 6 hours. I'm not having the greatest time in the world. Now, maybe if I was older and went like they did.
2: Yeah, try it again, right? Like, let's give it another whirl and see what happens.
12: Exactly. I might be a whole different guy.
2: Yeah, you know, relive.
12: But you and your grandpa didn't do that, though, when you were little.
2: No, I didn't.
12: You didn't crack beers?
2: I think he may have had what did he drink? Like, Schlitz, maybe?
12: Yeah, maybe. Sounds about
2: PBR.
12: Right.
2: PBR?
12: Uh-huh. Yeah, uh-huh. Oh, those guys are hitting some PBRs, too.
2: Yeah. I had a Sprite. Hour 2 coming up.
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2: O'clock on this Thursday. Welcome back in. Second hour of the post-game show coming at you from downtown Columbia's Herndon Chevy Studios along with Terry Ford. I'm Jay Phillips. Thank you so much for being with us. One more thank you to our good friend David Kloniger joining us last hour, helping us break down the news that Gamecock point guard Maddie McDaniel stepping away from the program for the foreseeable future, perhaps the coming school year and season. We shall see how this all works out, but she and Dawn Staley both releasing statements. Maddie saying, need to get my mental health right, not really in the right headspace, and I need to be the best I can be. Dawn Staley giving her the full support that she needs, saying she was glad that the Carolina program is a place where Maddie can feel safe and continue to work on herself before she comes back to basketball, and we'll have more on that for you throughout the course of the afternoon. Get into a few things around Braves baseball, and we'll have our British Bulldog World Cup update coming up for you at the end of the hour. But another major has gotten underway today. They're done pretty much now at the Royal Birkdale Golf Club in Southport, England, which is ironic because Southport sounds like it'd be in the South Coast. No, it's in the Northwest.
12: Makes perfect sense.
2: Sure, because that's England, sure. And they like to just name stuff. And
12: they
2: it doesn't
12: drive
2: really
12: on a different side of the road and all that.
2: Oh, yeah, I know, right? Up is down, south is west. Mm-hmm. But Bill McDonald can get it all straightened out for us. Coach is back with us once again to help us preview another of golf's big majors. And I understand, sir, that you have been giving golf lessons today. We said we hoped you were in some type of air-conditioned golf cart that also included a ceiling fan and like a refrigerator. How was it out there for you today?
15: Well, unfortunately, I didn't. I was doing some playing lessons, and it was hotter than Dolly Parton's curling iron. I tell you, it was every bit of what you expect in July in the middle of South Carolina. But
2: sure,
15: I survived it. It's fun. I'm having fun with it.
2: No, that's good. I know you like. That's what you do, man. You teach, you coach, and
12: I think you gave Coach a good idea because Coach is sitting there thinking, man. A golf cart with a ceiling fan.
2: Yeah, I'm here for it.
12: Yeah, get a trick.
2: It's a little taller roof. Golf cart. Just a little taller roof.
12: Yeah, you don't want to go up too fast on that though when it's twirling. Yeah,
2: that's true.
12: Yeah, just be careful.
2: Be careful. That's right. We could get one of those like cages for it,
12: Yeah, it'll protect it so you don't cut your top of your head off.
2: Of course, it may suck your hair up into it. But,
12: well, I wouldn't have that problem.
2: Well, you wouldn't.
12: I wouldn't have that problem.
2: Bill
12: you and Coach
2: I
12: Mac might. Would.
2: Yeah. So, all right. Listen, before we do anything, Coach. Let's once again, I know we've done this with you when we have the Open Championship, but I think it always bears repeating in your golf expertise. Give us the quick rundown of what a true Lynx golf course is relative to what most of us are accustomed to here on this side of the Atlantic.
15: Okay. I will channel my Scottish heritage. I'll do the best I can. It's, Lynx style golf is for the most part coastal, Scotland, Northern England, typically with a route of holes that run in a, you'll go out a certain direction and then make a link back in the opposite direction. St. Andrews, for example, the bulk of the first nine holes is to your right. And then when you're coming in, it's to your left. And so, the outward holes are on your left, if that makes sense.
2: Okay.
15: And so, most of these golf courses are, relatively flat. They have some mounds and some dunes and some things like that. And, you know, kind of a fascinating history part of golf is that the reason we have bunkers is because these were farmlands and pasture lands. And when the sheep were out there, the shepherd would build sand pits to protect his prize sheep. And when the Scots started playing golf, they had these dugout sand pits, and they just played around them. And that's why we have bunkers in golf, by the way. Well, but that's what I've been told.
2: That makes sense. That's the legend. I love it.
12: Well, let's face it. We've all had prize sheep in our yard. Right?
15: And we also wanted to protect them.
12: Right, absolutely.
15: So you know, you're going to do all you can. And so the golf courses typically have flattish greens because you're dealing with any kind of, you could have any kind of weather condition in a matter of just a few hours. So right before we came on, I watched a little bit of the highlights, and it looks like they've been pretty protective with the green speeds in case they get some high winds and stuff. But for the most part, it's one of my favorite tournaments to watch because you see so many different types of shots, and players have to consider, especially with Birkdale being a little bit burnt out and crisp, they're really considering a lot more variables than you would target golf, like we see a lot in the States, where they have to plan on the ball rolling out, not only off the tee, where it's, you know, important to keep it in the fairway as best you can, and you got to consider a lot of roll, but also definitely up around the green. So you see a lot of different kind of shot making. It's always one of my favorite things to do over the weekend is get up early with a cup of coffee and watch this event. I just think it's fantastic.
2: Yeah.
12: All right, Coach Jackson Suber or John Wetherington Suber has the lead right now. Now, again, a casual golf fan or a casual sports fan might go, who in the heck is that guy? But I just looked up who the heck that guy was. He had a hell of an amateur career in the SEC, didn't he?
15: He sure did. He played for my good friend Chris Malloy at Ole Miss, and I've seen Jackson come up through junior golf and had a great collegiate career. He's had a sneaky, really good season this year. He's been in contention quite a bit. He's been getting better as a professional the last couple of years, and he is crazy talented. That kid, he reminded me a lot of Dustin Johnson, honestly, when he was coming up through college. He had so much talent and sometimes didn't have his head on straight. But I think he's matured a lot. I think he's refined his game, and there is a lot of talent in Jackson Suber. I'm telling you, I got to watch him play a lot of golf. He's a wonderful kid, and I'm not surprised. I mean, I'm a little bit surprised he's leading, but I'm not. Yeah, you know, I'm also not surprised he's playing. Not surprised he's playing well. He's a damn fine player.
2: Jackson Suber does have a one-shot lead. Everybody's done for the day. Daniel Brown of England is at 4-under, along with Sung Jae-im of Korea. Jackson Suber alone at 5-under par. Good group, really big group at 3-under that includes the Scott, Robert McIntyre, Francesco Molinari, who's been very good. Bryson DeChambeau is at 3. We'll talk about him in just a minute. Cam Young. Then another really big group at 2-under that includes Henrik Stenson, Scottie Scheffler, Canada's Nick Taylor's pretty good. Siwoo Kim's having a nice year. Bud Cauley, Sepp Straka. So that's just a few of the guys that are currently at 2. Let's talk about Bryson for a minute. He's had a bad year when it comes to the majors, and obviously not a lot of people paying a whole lot of attention to the LIV Tour right now, which is seemingly on its last legs, Coach, and that makes it difficult for a guy like Bryson. We know some of the financial stories that have been around him, but it's the golf that matters most. Does a link-style course like this suit him overall, and especially in a year where he has otherwise performed poorly at majors?
15: Well, you know, it's funny. I told my wife the other night, I said, I bet DeChambeau plays well this week. And she's like, why? I mean, she's like, what in the world? I said, all this attention he's getting, people ripping him and all this stuff, I said, it's going to give him some fuel, I think. He's just wacky enough to turn it into something good for him, I feel like, or at least I made that comment. Bryson proved he can play this style. I mean, Pinehurst number 2, who won the U.S. Open, was very much a similar type situation, really bouncy, firm, had to control his guy. He has some weaknesses for sure, but he is also so talented that when he gets dialed in right mentally and all these distractions for him, I feel like Brandel Chamblee coming out this week and ripping him and some other people really question. I think he just has that way of sometimes turning that into the right kind of fuel. Where he's deficient is in wedge play typically and decision making. So it'll be interesting to see if those parts of his game, if he's dialed in with his driver, you better look out, because he can get hot with his putter, as funky as it is. He can really roll it. And if he's driving the ball well and pretty good with his irons in a good space, I mean, yes, he's won major events before. He loves the spotlight. He's, you know, I think I've told y'all before, I watched him play a lot too coming up, and I always felt like he was either going to be in the Hall of Fame or in a straitjacket or both. and he's just one of those guys.
12: Hey, Coach, can you be both, right?
2: Yeah, you can be both.
15: You can be both, I think.
2: Yeah, two things can be true. He's also a third thing. He's also a human rain delay.
15: Yes, he is. A human rain delay. Absolutely. Go Skip Carey there for you.
2: Thank you. That's what I was channeling. No, he takes forever sometimes, and that has to drive his playing partners crazy.
15: Yeah. I mean, there's – with aim point and the pace of play with some of these guys, there it's just habitual rain delays, man. It's tough to play with those guys. It's really bad, too, when they take all that time and putt out first, and then when you're in big events like this and the crowds – start to move or scatter to go get to the next hole and guys have to clean up putts. That's when you really get frustrated with these guys who are slow, is when they get up, they make a putt and run off the green. And then now you're like, really, man?
2: Yeah.
15: So, there's a lot of that going on, but, I'm really that it may shock you, but I'm not surprised, Bryson. I will be interested to see if he can keep it going. I think, beginning of the week, I thought Robert McIntyre, who's certainly suited to play well there. I thought Matt Fitzpatrick, who struggled today, you know, there are 50 guys at par better, which tells me it's certainly gettable, but it's also showing that so there's some really world-class players who struggled today. McIlroy didn't play well, and, you know, a few others. So Sam Burns is somebody I thought might be, you know, he had a tough day. So the golf course is still can bite you, but plenty of guys are in striking distance after day one.
12: All right, Coach. Our guy we've talked about over the years, Cameron Young's hanging around, 3-under, finished second in 2022 at the Open Championship. He's got like four or five top five finishes at majors. This is one of these guys we say it's just a matter of time. Could, on this course, could this be his matter of time, and could he hold the jug?
15: Well, it really could. I mean, when you look at the past winners here, I mean, Spieth won in 17, and it, you know, it's not a group of winners who are really long off the tee. I think Cameron has that ability to be both long and straight, and he's getting more comfortable with contending in the majors. I think he's given himself, you know, the experience he got at the Masters had to be invaluable. I look for him to break through. Somebody that's sneakily playing some really solid golf too is Colin Morikawa. He just has impressed me he had some health issues with his back, and he's really gotten his game back. I think Scheffler missing the cut last week at the Scottish Open was a good thing. I think he probably had a chance to work on his game a little bit, get rest, get used to the time change, y'all know what he does. I mean, he just hangs around, and then all of a sudden you're like, oh, gosh, he's in one of the last groups here on the back nine of the final day. He's just that guy. So it's really setting up where I would love to see a Cam Young breakthrough. I'd love to see a first-time winner if we can. But watch out for Scheffler if he's rested and has figured out his golf swing.
2: Yeah, Scotty's at 2-under as well. Again, that big group at 2 at this point. Somebody we're not thinking about that you like this weekend, who's that?
15: Well, also, I mean, Chris Goddard, who won the Scottish Open last year and has had continued to play well, just won on tour a couple weeks ago again. I mean, I think he has that type of game that a lot like Cam Young, where he can still bomb it out there pretty good, but he's a shot maker and really creative around the greens. He's a tough kid. They're both, you know, northeast, just tough northeast players that they grew up playing in tough conditions as kids. They carried that on to their college careers. They've shown they can play in tough conditions in the States on tour as well. So, I would say God are up. I think I'm always going to pull for Tommy Fleetwood. I'm always telling people, I just worked with a kid a minute ago and I was showing him Tommy Fleetwood videos because I love that guy's golf swing. And I'm going to pull for him. But sort of the villain cast for me is still John Rahm. I think he can – he's obviously not somebody from out of the woodwork, but I think he's off to a solid start. And he's someone that's not scared to – he doesn't spit the bit coming down the stretch either normally.
2: Coach, always appreciate you. You've had a hot day out there teaching and coaching. Go get a glass of lemonade or some such and enjoy the rest of the highlights. We'll holler at you soon. Appreciate you,
12: Coach.
15: Sounds great, guys. Thanks for having me.
2: You bet. Take care. Our good friend, Coach Bill McDonald. Billy Mac Golf to follow on Twitter. Yeah, I was watching DeChambeau today, Terry. I'm like, dude, just hit the ball. Just hit it. You're listening to the Postgame Show.
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16: 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And that's Jalen Brooks at the 10, the 5. 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Touchdown, Carolina. Touchdown, Jalen Brooks.
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16: 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He's thrown 6 touchdown passes on the night.
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2: All right, welcome back in. 20 minutes after 4 o'clock here on a Thursday. Jay Phillips, Terry Ford with you. Thanks, as always, to our great friend, Coach Bill McDonald. Definitely in the top 10 of all-time guest appearances on the show. He's been around with us a long time. That's not me making it sound like he's old, because, I mean, I'm old.
12: I mean, you've been around as long as him.
2: Pretty much.
12: So, I mean, that makes...
2: Old.
12: You old.
2: At least I admit it.
12: Yeah. Guys need to just man up.
2: Unlike some people.
12: You talking about Gunner?
2: Some people.
12: Preston?
2: Some people.
12: These guys have to man up too. Getting
2: some,
12: old.
2: Some people. How you doing, Ter? our buddy
12: you
2: Kevin.
12: What's sad about that really quick? Yeah. Every now and then as you get older, you don't really think you're getting older. You don't think about it. And every now and then, could be once a week. Every day, something happens, you go, damn, I'm getting old.
2: Man, in my head, I'm still somewhere around 23.
12: Yeah, I was going to say, I'm early 20s in my head.
2: Yeah.
12: Until something goes and you go, oh, God, I'm getting old.
2: Yeah.
12: This is sad.
2: Yeah, that's what we all
12: do. You know what the first thing happened, Mel, I won't lie to you, when I started getting called sir?
2: Yeah.
12: That felt like I went over a bridge somewhere and I become something called sir.
2: Now, I don't know how things are in what you grew up in Baltimore now, because I've met a lot of people from, say, DC North, and sir and ma'am, it's not that people aren't polite,
12: they just don't use it,
2: but they don't use it.
12: Mm-mm.
2: And like, I remember being in Connecticut for a friend's wedding back in the 90s and saying to, and again, back then I was in my 20s, but down here, like, listen, there'll be women that are younger than me, and I might politely say yes, ma'am, on a routine basis. Mm-hmm. But I, yes, sir, and yes, ma'am, it's just ingrained. Like,
12: oh, here, absolutely.
2: You know, I mean, like, if I didn't when I was little, later I'd get hollered at.
12: Absolutely.
2: Like, you didn't say yes, ma'am, to her, or you didn't shake his hand, you didn't say yes, sir, and I'd be like, I'm sorry, ma'am. You know, and you do it. A couple of moms up there, I'm not gonna lie, man. They got offended when I said yes, ma'am, and I wouldn't. I think they almost thought like I was being condescending or something, like adding the word ma'am. And I'm like,
12: you didn't do you, ma'am and sir, not like it is down here. No. I mean, and that's a compliment to the folks in the South, is they use ma'am and sir. And it's funny, like up north, like for when you were a kid, for an example, like if there were you, when you were dressed like, let's say your friend's parents, it was like Mr. Jimmy, Miss Shirley, whatever.
2: Yeah.
12: You put Mr. and Miss in front of it.
2: Yeah.
12: And that was sort of like ma'am and sir, where
2: right.
12: I'm from.
2: Yeah.
12: But they didn't really use ma'am and sir. That's almost like when you got old. See, up where I'm from, ma'am and sir means, without saying it, you're old.
2: Yeah.
12: You're old.
2: And I, you know, like we do a lot of that here. And it feels like the smaller the town, like as the town grows, you go from the Mr. or Miss first name
12: mm-hmm.
2: to the last name.
12: Mm-hmm.
2: Or like teachers, like it feels like kindergarten teachers
12: mm-hmm.
2: are like just, you know, Betsy, like Miss Betsy. But then if Betsy's last name was, you know, Johnson and it's first grade, then she's Miss Johnson. Like it switches there, you know, but again, for kids,
12: uh-huh.
2: like some of my kids, parents, the friend's parents, they'll call Miss or Mr. first name.
12: Mm-hmm.
2: But the bulk of them, it's Mr. or Miss last name.
12: Right.
2: But in smaller towns, like where my wife grew up, mm-hmm. you don't use last names.
12: Right.
2: Like they don't use like nobody like you have a last name, mm-hmm. but nobody uses it.
12: I'll tell you one real quick. You want to get worded out? One of my kids, the high school they went to, the faculty insisted you call them by their first name.
2: Yeah, yeah.
12: I'm sorry, man. I'm just.
2: Yeah, I can't do it. Right. And it's like you don't have to call me Mr. So and So, and I'm like, yeah, I kind of do.
12: Yeah. Uh-huh.
2: Or you don't have to say sir to me or ma'am to me. I was like, yeah, no, I kind of do.
12: I was thinking about going to one of my teachers. Hey, Phil.
2: Yeah. Right.
12: Phil, what's up?
2: Right.
12: As I'm writing sentences in detention. Oh, yeah. It was funny. My kid was like, it's weird because they never had done that before.
2: Right.
12: And they're like, I'm having a tough time just calling them by their first name. And that was freshman year, by junior year.
2: Yeah.
12: Hey, yeah, Jimmy, my geology teacher. Right. I'm just like, that's just weird, man.
2: But yeah, no, but so, yeah, I remember, man, being in Connecticut, like it was 99.
12: Because my wife was pregnant. Lady, you know that, right?
2: Well,
12: you called her an old lady.
2: I think you're right. You know, and I think back now, and some of these women that I'm talking about might have been around my current age, like mm-hmm. in their 50s or whatever.
12: Mm-hmm.
2: But again, they just don't have any notion of the down here. It's just, and I'm not. It's not right or wrong, good or bad, better
12: it's
2: or
12: just
2: worse.
12: Different.
2: It's just yeah, you know. But it's certainly. Not meant to offend.
12: No, not
2: if nothing
12: all.
2: Else, just, it's not meant to right, offend. And I think they're like, you know, and I kind of got like these almost looks, and like maybe later, like I don't know if they were whispering, like, why is he saying ma'am? You know, who was that boy that's saying ma'am?
12: That guy called me old, disrespectful.
2: Yeah. I mean,
12: I'll be honest with you. Yeah, it's taken me a few years to get used to the sir.
2: Right.
12: Because you get, like, especially younger people automatically call you sir,
2: yeah.
12: right? And it took me a little bit to get used to that. I'm like, sir, we think I'm old punk? But right. as I've got, but I understand here that's just being courteous and knowing your manners.
2: That's what we do.
12: Knowing your manners,
2: yeah.
12: right, in the South.
2: Yeah.
12: So, yeah.
2: Again, when I was a kid, it wouldn't have been immediate. But it'd have been later, my mom or my grandma would have pulled me aside.
12: You got that little pull by the ear
2: yeah,
12: when no one's looking?
2: You didn't say sir or ma'am. You didn't stand up and shake hands.
12: That's right.
2: You know.
12: It's almost like you go back and say you're sorry.
2: Yeah. Well, you just make sure you do
12: you
2: it.
12: You did it again.
2: Because people notice.
12: You know, it's just.
2: And then it's a reflection on your parents.
12: Right.
2: You know,
12: that's
2: it's
12: the
2: like,
12: worst thing.
2: That's what your mom won't tell you. It's like, yeah, that makes me look
12: you
2: bad.
12: You make me look stupid. I raised you better than that.
2: You better than that. Yes. Yes. That's exactly what it is. All right. I don't know how we got there.
12: That was my fault. I'll put that one on me. I said to you, because you said something about whatever. I said, well, you know, about feeling old. We were talking about being old.
2: Oh, yeah, okay.
12: I said the being old for me is before I started getting called sir.
2: Okay.
12: That was my fault.
2: Well, That's what we do.
12: I'll raise my hand on that one.
2: Anyway.
12: Big news of the day. Go ahead.
2: Well, let's reset the big story of the day. It is for those just tuning in. Gamecock women's basketball announcing today that Maddie McDaniel will step away from the program for a bit to take care of her mental health. She has released a statement saying every athlete knows that mental strength is as valuable as their physical strength. It just doesn't announce itself in the same way when it needs attention. It doesn't feel like a sprained ankle or a bruise. It's harder to put your finger on. And she said, it's the strongest thing I can think of stepping away to do because of what being part of Gamecock women's basketball means to me. I appreciate everyone who has supported me, and I will be working hard to get back to being the person who has earned that. Dawn Staley saying Maddie's decision is a difficult one for a young person to make, and I'm glad she felt our program was a safe place for her to make it. So, again, first and foremost, whatever she needs to do, go do it. But certainly this raises questions from a sports fan perspective. And at this point, look, Dawn's not going to say anything else. It's July the 16th. Summer conditioning workouts going on right now. Nothing more. The school year is still, what, 5 or 6 weeks away from starting. And then, a month or so after that is when it's time for the basketball teams to begin their practice sessions. Carolina will open the year once again over in France, taking on this time the University of Maryland instead of the University of Notre Dame. But we talked to David Kloniger earlier, and, David said could be Tessa Johnson, could be Jordan Lee, could be Agat McKeer, could be Jersey Robinson. Who knows at this point in time?
12: Could be Maddie McDaniel.
2: If she feels better and she's stepping away now. The team is doing some organized things at this point, but this is not the first time this has happened. A couple of years ago, Ashlyn Watkins took some time away. And maybe this feels a little bit different, if only because there isn't another. For instance, let's just, be hypothetical. If Raven Johnson had gotten hurt last year or something, well, there was a point guard in Maddie McDaniel. There's not necessarily a true one at this point behind her, but we'll see. Best of luck to Maddie, and I'm certain that she will get where she needs to be. Come back on the other side. BetMGM has over-unders of Carolina football opponents.
12: And I got two Carolina stats for you for football. One good, one here.
2: Uh-oh. All right. We'll do that when the postgame show comes back.
0: Wow, what a play. The Game Network. Columbia, Charleston, Florence, and Myrtle Beach.
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0: first check on the afternoon traffic. We got some accidents. Two Notch at Brickyard Road, also Piney Grove Road at Bauer Parkway. I-77 northbound at Forest Drive. I-20 eastbound at Wilson Boulevard. I-20 eastbound at Broad River Road. Highway 60 at St. Andrews. Also Harbison Boulevard at Columbiana. And we have a vehicle fire. Right lane is blocked. I-26 eastbound at Piney Grove Road, exit 104. Again, vehicle fire. I-26 eastbound at Piney Grove Road, exit 104. Jump back in with some Gamecock stuff. Over-unders are out for football for the fall, and a couple of stats about the Gamecocks.
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0: plenty left to do. Round one of the Open is in the books. Jackson Suber, the former Ole Miss star, is one shot ahead of a small group at four. But day one in the books. We'll have more updates for you on the Open Championship. Royal Birkdale, Southport, England, on the northwest coast. Southport, northwest. Royal Birkdale.
1: Southport, northwest.
0: Yeah, northwest part of the country.
1: Yeah, but south.
0: South of some port. Mm-hmm. Blackpool.
1: Something like that.
0: Yeah.
1: Sure.
0: Up that way.
1: Mm-hmm. I watch a lot of BBC America. I know all about it.
0: Sure.
1: I'm good.
0: I will say, one thing I have done in the years that I've been much more closely watching Premier League soccer is learning English geography. It's been fun, man. Like learning where places are.
1: I bet you it is. Because they grew up on it.
0: Oh, and the thing is, like somebody asked me one time. I know we got some Gamecock things to get to, so I'll be quick. Like, what is it like? I was like, imagine in America if every baseball team, not just the bigs, every baseball team was independently owned and operated. Mm-hmm. So your A ball, your double A, your triple A, your rookie leagues, your Gulf Coast League, your fall league, mm-hmm. every team was independently owned and operated. And every team was responsible for securing its talent.
1: Mm-hmm.
0: That's what soccer is in England. There's hundreds of clubs. Mm-hmm. Every town has one.
1: Yeah.
0: The big cities have a whole bunch.
1: Yep.
0: And the medium cities have a couple, but every small town, everybody's got one, man.
1: And they're all close together, and they all hate each other.
0: I mean, the ones like in the same neighborhood, and they hate each other. The mm-hmm. ones across town, I don't like you.
1: Ton of hate, man.
0: If you wonder, like, do any of them like each other?
1: Nope.
0: No.
1: No, they don't.
0: Just some are just like, yeah, whatever.
1: Right.
0: But it's either it goes from basically just passive, like whatever, to hate. There's mm-hmm. no, oh, I like them.
1: Mm-hmm.
0: Oh yeah, we get along great with that club. Mm. You might have good relationships when you're trying to secure talent, but otherwise. But anyway, there you go. All right. What you got? You do yours.
1: I'll give you two stats. Yeah, and it was a great deep dive. Matt Anderson at Gamecock Central, a very interesting dive on the Shane Beamer era and something to keep an eye on because there is trend.
0: Okay.
1: South Carolina leading or tied at halftime?
0: Under Shane Beamer.
1: Under Shane Beamer at home, 11-1. The one loss, the LSU game when Lenoris got hurt.
0: Yeah.
1: On the road, leading or tied at halftime, 6-3. Neutral field, 2-1. 19-6 in the Shane Beamer era when leading or tied at halftime, 11-1 at home. So you feel pretty good about that if you're at home leading or tied at halftime under Shane.
0: Yeah.
1: Those are all good stats, Jay. Even on the road, you're 6-3.
0: Yeah, that's good.
1: Trailing at halftime.
0: Well, sure.
1: Under Shane.
0: Okay.
1: At home, 0-11.
0: Oh, my.
1: On the road, 1-12. You know what that one win was on the road, trailing at halftime?
0: Clemson?
1: Yep.
0: Yeah.
1: Remember, they were down the Spencer Rattler year.
0: Yeah.
1: They were down at halftime, came back, rallied, and got the win.
0: Yeah.
1: Only road win trailing at halftime in the Beamer era. Mm. Neutral field, 0-2. Combined, in the Shane Beamer era, when trailing at halftime, 1

0: He has gotten the 10 power conference teams here. He says they didn't include Kent and
1: Towson.
0: Towson, thank you. Not Miami.
1: No, would have been Miami.
0: Yeah, not Miami. sorry. I haven't gotten over it.
1: I can tell you're doing okay with
0: it. Well, I just... Uh-huh. Anyway, again, they both did whatever. Anyway, let's move on. Over under win totals for Carolina's power conference opponents. So I'm going to give them to you. Mm-hmm. And it's sort of a place to where you can think of, you know, what the books are thinking about them. But fans are probably following along. So I'm going to give you the number. You give me the over under.
1: Okay.
0: Okay. In order, Mississippi State, 4.5.
1: Over. I think they win 5.
0: Okay. Alabama, 8.5.
1: I think they win 9.
0: Okay. Kentucky, 4.5.
1: Under.
0: Really?
1: I think they're going to struggle. Right.
0: Okay. Okay. Florida, 7.5.
1: Over. I think you win like 8 games.
0: Okay. That'd be pretty good for Florida considering. Mm-hmm. At least we think. Tennessee, 7.5.
1: I think they're another 8-win team.
0: This next one, I
1: shake my head on this one too.
0: Oklahoma, 7.5.
1: Over.
0: Yeah,
1: over.
0: Oh, yeah. Mm-hmm. I mean, that's almost, well, anyway.
1: Mm-hmm.
0: A&M, 8.5.
1: I think they win 9 with Elko.
0: I'm going 8-4, man.
1: I believe in Elko. I know what you're, because again, we know A&M has underachieved for 100 years. I think Elko is going to, they're going to break this thing under Elko, I think.
0: I would, of these.
1: But you got to see it to believe it. I understand.
0: I'd go over Oklahoma, under A&M.
1: Okay.
0: Arkansas, 4.5.
1: Under.
0: Ooh.
1: I think that's going to be trouble.
0: Not good, huh?
1: Year one for
0: Silverfield, he's got, that's the hardest, which is crazy, because they've got things, man. They've got resources.
1: They just, you know what it is that when you read, when you got a little deep dive about them, They care deeply about baseball. They care deeply about basketball. There's so many things they care deeply about. Football's not getting all that money you think they should be getting or would be getting because they like to win at a lot of things.
0: Well, it's time to call like one of just one
1: you
0: of
1: got
0: like
1: so much money.
0: Sam or Bud's Jerry, grandkids, man.
1: I mean, you call Jar. Jar's got a ton of loot.
0: He's just letting them rent the dome for free when they play A&M, right?
1: I guess.
0: Georgia, 9.5.
1: Over.
0: Yeah, Georgia's going to win 10. Clemson, 7.5.
1: I don't know, man. You know what? I don't know.
0: I think Clemson goes 8-4.
1: I was going to say 8. I think they go over.
0: I think Clemson goes 8-4, so I'll give them the over.
1: Yeah.
0: But I think Georgia's going to win at least 10 games.
1: Out of all those teams I went over, the one I'm the least confident in, honestly, is probably Florida. We just don't know.
0: You said over for Tennessee as well?
1: Yeah, I went 8. Yeah. And that's just my belief that they seem to be... That seems to where their floor is under Heupel because they do have talent.
0: That's fair.
1: But my least confident over is Florida. I could definitely change my mind before we finish talking.
0: Yeah, I can see a 7-5 Florida, but I could see, I mean, Florida's got talent. You know, it's a matter of trying to put it together, and that's been Florida's
1: thing. You know what? I'm going under to 7-5, just so I'm thinking about it.
0: Okay.
1: Because that's a large leap for another. I mean, we don't know what John Summerall is going to do there. We don't know what that quarterback's going to do.
0: It's a big ask, man.
1: And that quarterback's in his first year, the kid with Philo.
0: Yeah, it's a big ask.
1: And he's unproven. I mean, I know his offensive coordinator. And
0: they do have the Canes again, don't they?
1: Yeah.
0: Mm-hmm. They got a hard schedule, man.
1: Yeah, I'm going to go 7-5 in his first year.
0: Let me double check that about the Canes. I'll come back in there. Maybe they don't.
1: I think they do.
0: Because I don't think the Canes would have scheduled Carolina and Florida, would they?
1: Maybe not. We'll have to double check.
0: We'll double check that. All right. Well, I'll give you that info, and we'll have our World Cup update next.
2: 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The Game Network. 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
4: 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Argentina and Lionel Messi are back in the World Cup final.

0: Arsenal as they look to become just the third team to win back-to-back trophies. This all comes 10 years after Messi announced that he would be retiring from international soccer. Messi changed his mind out of love for his country and could win back-to-back cups should Argentina defeat Spain on Sunday. I'm Adam O'Donnell.
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0: back in. World Cup update is coming. If Terry wants to throw J or an A my way, I am ready. Because, again, it's in my contract.
1: Donovan has it! From home, there is glory! And the United States are going through!
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0: And I was lying, by the way. I don't even have a contract. Welcome back in, Jay Deere. With you
5: sounds
0: on,
5: impressive
0: on this Thursday. By the way, Florida and Miami do not play each other in football.
5: Do they play Florida State? Because obviously,
0: they play Florida State.
5: They play Florida State.
0: They play Florida State, and Florida still plays Florida State. I can guarantee that.
5: No Miami, which is probably smart.
0: Miami does play Florida State, but they don't play each other. Miami and Florida. So there you go. But Florida does have Campbell.
5: Glenn? Naomi?
0: Might be a better game.
5: Might be.
0: I don't know. Campbell has a good baseball program.
5: Yeah, I mean, they were NCAA tournament. They have a good team a couple years.
0: They have a good baseball program. They've always had a good baseball program, actually, for a while. So, good for them. All right, World Cup update time. So, of course, we got Argentina and Spain in the final. Argentina coming back yesterday with goals in the 85th minute and then in the second minute of added time to beat England 2-1. England going into a defensive shell way too early. I think their coach believed that Thomas Tuchel is his name, that they could replicate their production down in Mexico City, where they held on for nearly a half hour with a one-goal lead. And they couldn't, because as good as Mexico may be and as hard as it may be to win in Mexico City, it's not Argentina. And yeah, they're not Argentina. And really, Terry, it was 2-1. I told you, Argentina hit the post on one shot. One of the guys that scored, Enzo Fernandez, had one right before he scored, about a minute before he scored, had one just, and he, when I say sail over the bar, not one of those like into row X. It went over the bar by about a few inches, and it was a cannon blast. So was the one he scored, which you did see.
5: I tell you, I saw the one, the header.
0: And then the header from Lautaro Martinez, on a beautiful
5: sweet
0: cross. I mean, again, they were that was an onslaught.
5: Kicked the cross? Messi.
0: I just don't know why England didn't, because here's the thing. I think at least, if I recall correctly, at least one of Argentina's center backs was on a yellow card. And they're not great defensively. The thing about Argentina is they know how to keep the ball and play on the front foot, and they don't have to rely on their defense. Now, we saw yesterday for a minute that they played some pretty good defense, but when you have to and you send all 11 guys back there, and England didn't have enough attacking prowess. I mean, Harry Kane was tired. You could have sent on Saka. You could have sent on Ollie Watkins. You had choices, and they didn't. So now England plays France in the third place game. That sounds wonderful on paper. France and England. And I got to tell you, I can't think of a game that might be
5: flatter.
0: Yeah. Because look, and you're not going to see, like, Mbappe's not going to play Saturday. Yeah. Harry Kane's not going to play on Saturday. I doubt Dembele plays for France. And most of the guys that started, my favorite team, Arsenal, Declan Rice is a midfielder. Declan won't play.
5: No.
0: You'll see the backup goalkeepers,
5: right?
0: And that's fine. And I'll watch it because that's what I'm that kind of guy. But but it'll be a flat, I don't want to say lifeless. And maybe some of these guys will care because, hey, I'm playing in a World Cup, or hey, I'm playing against France, or I'm playing against England.
5: Yeah, but both those teams are playing in a game neither one wanted to play.
0: But and I don't know honestly. The only thing that would motivate me is, I don't know if FIFA gives them more money for finishing third and the guys get to keep the money. That's what I would do.
5: Oh, yeah, I'd make it worth
0: it. I would just financially incentivize the game.
5: Make the difference between third and fourth place so big financially.
0: Yeah, and then give it to the players. Like, the country doesn't even get to keep it. Like, here's how we're going to make this game fun. You guys get to keep all the money.
5: And it's double the money in third compared
0: something
5: to fourth.
0: Like something like that. Yeah, I mean, just something. Because, look, just like anything else, though, all these guys are already doing well.
5: Sure.
0: So, but they still,
5: Money's money, man.
0: Yeah, $250,000's a $250,000, right? It's still money.
5: Let's say then in the fourth place, 125.
0: Yeah, something. I don't know what it is, or if they're doing that. I'll look that up for tomorrow's World Cup update. But Spain and Argentina on Sunday at 3. That one will have some juice, as the kids say.
5: Yeah, they will.
0: Here's the thing. I hope, in all seriousness, you've seen this stuff about the Northeast, all these wildfires in Canada, and all the smoke and smog and whatnot. I hope that doesn't affect the game on Sunday in New York, but
5: it could be
0: an issue. So we shall see. But England had it, blew it.
5: And that's the worst part for English soccer fans is
0: Had it and blew it.
5: Yeah, I mean, look, another thing, too, and you tell me, again, I'm not a soccer guy at all. It's almost like, we got to go. We'll talk about it later.
0: Yeah.
5: Let's go.
0: All right, let's get out of here. Headlines of the day coming up at 5, including big Gamecock women's basketball news. Keep it here.
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2: It's the Game Network Traffic Report from the Schroeder's Towing Traffic Center. 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

0: check on traffic real quick. We're only down to one accident now, and that is a vehicle fire. Right lane is blocked. I-26 eastbound at Piney Grove Road at exit 104. Again, vehicle fire. Right lane is blocked. I-26 eastbound at Piney Grove Road, exit 104. Besides that, malfunction junction, typically, like always, malfunctioning. We do have our long-term road construction. I-26 between Bush River Road and Old Sandy Run Road. I-20 between Sunset and Bush River. And Broad River Road between I-26 and Dutch Fork Road. 5 o'clock news is next. 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
3: It is 5 o'clock news time on this Thursday. Welcome back in. It's also the final hour of the postgame show along with Terry Ford. I'm Jay Phillips. Thank you so much for being with us. We start with breaking news from earlier this afternoon around Gamecock women's basketball. It was announced today that point guard Maddie McDaniel is stepping away from the program. She announced this by saying, quote, "Every athlete knows that mental strength is as valuable as their physical strength. It just doesn't announce itself in the same way when it needs attention. It doesn't feel like a sprained ankle or a bruise. It's harder to put your finger on. Still, it's time for me to acknowledge it." She continued in her statement saying, "I've tried to just keep going, but right now I'm not giving my coaches, my teammates, and the fams the version of myself that they deserve. So I've decided to step away from the team to focus on my mental and emotional well-being to get back to my best self on all levels. It is the strongest thing I can think of to do because of what being part of Gamecock women's basketball means to me. I appreciate everyone who has supported me, and I will be working hard to get back to being the person who has earned that." End quote from Maddie McDaniel herself. Her head coach has also released a statement today that says as follows from Dawn Staley, quote, "If we see anyone in our program going through something, we give them the space and the grace to work through it. When they embrace that, it may take more than that. We embrace that too. Maddie's decision is a difficult one for a young person to make, and I'm glad she felt our program was a safe place for her to make it." David Kloniger told us this, and I know Kevin Miller has reported on this. Lulu Kessin has reported on this as well, that at this point, there's nothing else to determine exactly how long Maddie will step away, what a return to the team might be like. I imagine this is a fluid situation. Yeah. It's an open-ended situation, first and foremost. You know, she'll return when she feels ready, when she has sat down with Dawn and they are on the same page. That's obviously easy enough. Ashlyn Watkins took all of last year off when she was going through some personal struggles, and she is back and feeling good about herself. And that's obviously a big positive. So at this point, does it mean that Maddie McDaniel comes back in time for the start of the school year, which, you know, school starts in about a month, give or take? Does she come back, you know, and I mean, look, in order to play, you got to be in school. So there's that part of the equation. And it doesn't say here that she's leaving school, just she's stepping away from the program. Now, obviously, withdrawing from school would mean that she can't
0: yeah,
3: play
0: that's
3: at
0: a different
3: all.
0: Ball
3: so
0: game.
3: That, yeah, that, I mean, yes. So, you know, so there's that. And again, no, nothing here says that she is leaving or stepping away from the university at this point in time, which, again, would be a whole different situation to deal with. But, look, this is the player that's anticipated to be the starting mm-hmm. one and to replace Raven Johnson. And Maddie has obviously had significant playing time You know, you can't say that she goes out there and plays 20 minutes a night or anything like that. There have been some games where she played a lot, where Carolina may have been well up on an opponent.
0: Or when the matchup fit her being on the court and her skill set.
3: Yeah. And she played, and listen, let's face it, she wasn't some kind of mop-up.
0: No.
3: One, you know, she played.
0: She ended some games.
3: She played a lot of first half minutes.
0: Yeah, there's been times she was on the court to close out tight games because of her quickness and defensive skill.
3: All of you that follow the program know she's seen significant playing time and she's seen good minutes. Not mop up minutes, not just throw the kid out there and see what happens.
0: No, she legitimately in games was part of the rotation to come in to rest Raven Johnson. And now it's just you be the starter. Your minutes go up, your role becomes more important, but you were someone who was vital coming off the bench for 2 years.
3: Yeah. So at this point, again, you know, look, no announcements from Dawn on, okay, well, Maddie's out and, you know, player X is in.
0: Right.
3: And we'll have more from David Kloniger. We spoke with David earlier this afternoon, Terry and I did. And Terry's got a few minutes carved out from DC's appearance that will be part of the Gamecock notebook. So stay tuned for that for just a little bit more detail on this. But, again, just wish Maddie McDaniel the best in whatever she needs to do to be her best self as a human.
0: Yes.
3: First and foremost. And, the playing part of that equation and the student part of that equation can take care of itself throughout all of that as well. So. Pulling for Maddie. Right now, Carolina's in summer workouts. Again, plenty of time for her, plenty of time for any potential replacements, whether it's Tessa Johnson, Jordan Lee, Agat McKeer, a mix of all of the above.
0: Could be, right?
3: You know, the freshman coming in, Jersey Robinson, you know, they've all handled the ball plenty. But again, Maddie had been sort of, you know, groomed to be
0: the next in line.
3: Next one.
0: Mm-hmm.
3: So. We shall see, but good, good luck and all the best to Maddie McDaniel. Continuing our integrated media headlines of the day, the Open Championship, day one in the books at Royal Birkdale on the northwest coast of England, up near Manchester and Liverpool. Jackson Suber of the United States, former Ole Miss star, is all by himself at 5 under par, just 2 at 4 under. England's Daniel Brown, Korea's Sung Jae-im. Big group at 3 that includes Thomas Dietrich from Belgium, Robert McIntyre from Scotland, Francesco Molinari, and even Bryson DeChambeau at 3 under, making an appearance at the top of the leaderboard. After a disappointing first 3 majors this year, where he has not made the cut.
0: Scuffled, no, and that's being kind.
3: Yeah, he's not made the cut.
0: Yeah, he's really had a tough time. There's even questions of his, how bad is he wanted anymore, the YouTube channel stuff he's doing, all the money he's got in the bank. He does have a couple of majors. Does he still have that fire in his belly?
3: Yeah, I don't know what he has. It's hard to, and even today there were moments where he didn't play well, but he played well enough to be at 3 under. Mm-hmm. Don't get me wrong, but there were some moments today I was like, "Man, you okay out there?" Mm-hmm. You can tell there's something that's not quite right. But he had a better day than we've seen him have at a major, at least in quite a while. Cam Young also part of that group, even bigger group at 2 under par. That group I was just talking about at 3 under, at 2 under par. Just some of the names: Henrik Stenson of Sweden, Scotty Scheffler is at 2 under par. Siwoo Kim, Sepp Straka, Bud Cauley, Colin Morikawa, major champion. Nick Taylor from Canada having a good year. He's at 2 under par. At 1 under, you've got guys like Ben Griffin, who's won on tour this year. Tyrrell Hatton, off the LIV Tour, playing pretty well in a couple of majors. Tommy Fleetwood, last year's FedEx champion. John Rahm is at 1 under par. And, let's see. Keegan Bradley is at 1 under right now. And a whole host. Shane Lowry, a major champion, won this event a couple of years ago. So there's a big group there at 1 under, even bigger group at even par. So, but we're in the books for day one with Jackson Suber from Ole Miss. Well, he's not at Ole Miss anymore. He's a pro now. But Jackson Suber.
0: Yeah. And this is probably in his short career, his best round in a major. I'd
3: have to look that up. Listen, he'll have at least for now. Hey, man, you were leading day one of the Open.
0: Man.
3: Yeah, that's all right.
0: Uh-huh.
3: That's all right.
0: We'll see how he does in round two. But yeah, round one was good.
3: Yeah. This year, by the way, he is 83rd on the money list. He's won $1.47 million, which means, honestly, most of that is going to caddies and travel.
0: Caddies and travel
3: and food and coaching.
0: Exactly. Hope you got a couple of sponsors to help you along.
3: Yeah, a little bit.
0: Because it sounds like, well, you're 83rd on the money list. You made $1.5 million.
3: Yeah, you earned one and a half.
0: Yeah, peeling that off, man.
3: You hadn't kept that.
0: No, you start peeling.
3: But you know what? His profile picture, Terry, big old Titleist logo right across that visor.
0: Go.
3: So he's got that going for him.
0: Good for him.
3: Which is nice. Free golf balls.
0: Mm-hmm.
3: So go get him, kid.
0: That's probably what it is too, right?
3: All the golf balls you can hit, son. How many
0: you need them?
3: Yeah, how many golf balls you need? We got you. LeBron James made a public appearance in New York City this week at a taping of his podcast and said he's not yet ready to tell us where he's going to play. He was doing it with Tyrese Halliburton. He was the guest host on the Mind the Game podcast. Said, is there a decision that still has to be made? And LeBron said, we literally talked about this in the back. So you may as well try it. But to which Halliburton replied, now again, this is a live taping. My fault. I didn't know if you wanted to. I'll leave it alone. And LeBron said,
0: well, you know, Rich Paul, his dude, his rep, his agent, his guy, has a podcast, and people are coming there like throwing their pitches to LeBron, like Draymond Green and all these other ones are coming on there saying, why, hey, come play for us. Maybe because we've seen this movie so many times now, I'm like this. And I like LeBron James. I really do. But I'm like this. Just make a bleeping decision.
3: Yeah, let's go. I
0: don't need this dog and pony show, man.
3: I know we talked about it before I went on vacation when this was announced. And I did see something while I was on vacation that said maybe LeBron and Rich were going to try to see if one of these clubs would take Bronny on as well. That could be part of, and I thought, man, I don't think he's going to do that to Bronny, is he?
0: Well, I mean, that's the thing.
3: You don't want to use your son as a pawn,
0: right? And if you're Bronny, you don't want to do that.
3: You don't want to be a pawn like dad. Seriously.
0: Come on, now.
3: Do you want me? I just want to play.
0: Yeah, Dad, I love you, but I got to be my own dude.
3: So my point is, I didn't buy into that notion that they're doing. I mean, again, you can ask, like, hey, can Bronny? You know, but if you're I just don't. I don't know LeBron James, even though we all feel like we know him because he's been a part of our lives for literally now more than two decades as an NBA player. But as a dad, I just can't see him saying, oh no, you're going to bring my kid with me.
0: Yeah, you know, I can't either.
3: I just don't want to do that.
0: I mean, I knew him. We hung out in Akron together when I worked in Youngstown. But anyway, it's just the idea to me is you don't want to do that to your kid. Forget your ego. Why would you want to stamp your kid you only get your spot because of your dad.
3: Yeah, that's why I say I saw that story last week. You probably did too. Mm-hmm. I just didn't buy into it. I'm like, man, that's not.
0: You kind of did something to play on the same team with him in L.A., but that was a specific, you wanted to be a father-son thing. You wanted to do that in that moment.
3: Well, they drafted him second round, right?
0: Yeah, and they only took him because of.
3: And that's fine. You can throw a second round pick away.
0: And he played, on the court with his dad.
3: And I think Jeannie Buss wanted to do that.
0: But now that you've moved on from there, from the Lakers, you don't want to be, take my kid and then I'll come play for you.
3: Listen, Jeannie has more than enough clout that if she herself had wanted to go straight to LeBron and go, LeBron, we're glad you're here.
0: Mm-hmm.
3: We're glad you helped us win a championship. Mm-hmm. We're not drafting your son.
0: No, we're
3: just letting you know.
0: Ready? He's not going to go on the court with you and play. Yeah, you think it's cool?
3: Yeah. We're the Lakers.
0: The Lakers.
3: But Jeannie wanted to do it, so they did it.
0: But now moving forward, that stuff's done.
3: Yeah,
0: stop that.
3: Like LeBron's not. I mean, with all due respect, LeBron's not. And I know she doesn't have as much control because they've sold the team. But Jeannie Buss is still Jeannie Buss.
0: And she's still the ambassador of the team.
3: Yeah, you know, but even when they drafted Bronny, she was still the owner of the team. And LeBron, you're not telling me what to do with the Lakers.
0: It's just now you're moving on. And look, LeBron, his age is still ridiculous. I mean,
3: he's
0: unbelievable
3: great.
0: For like a dude who's turning 70. It's unbelievable.
3: He's only 53.
0: he's gonna make a team better. But I'm not bringing your kid along. No, sorry, I'm not bringing your kid.
3: Simpson, how old do you think I am? Oh, 102? Only 81.
0: Weren't you there with Naismith with the peach basket? I mean, it's just crazy. But you draw a line and go, look, man, we want you, Well, we're not bringing your kid.
3: No, yeah.
0: We ain't doing it. You know, we're championship culture type of organization. We're not doing that. I'll be honest with you. I still think he'll land in Cleveland.
3: No.
0: I'm telling you.
3: No.
0: I told you this before, and you scoffed at me, Jay.
3: I did. I'm scoffing again. Scoff. Scoffing.
0: I'm telling you, because remember, he's also making a documentary this last year.
3: Yeah.
0: What perfect place to wrap it up cinematically
3: not Cleveland.
0: In Cleveland.
3: Not Cleveland. You can wrap it up in Cleveland by having Golden State win Game 7 in Cleveland. How's that?
0: God love Golden State. Game 7 of what?
3: Well,
0: Golden State? Now, Philly's interesting.
3: No.
0: They can only pay him $12 an hour.
3: You. Don't go to Philly.
0: But he might, again.
3: Why you want that now? You put that on him now? At least do that when you were younger, man.
0: Go through that hell.
3: You're not going to Philly now.
0: Getting booed the first shot you're missing game one.
3: Go to, you know, it's late. Cleveland, they'll cheer you. It's laid back mm-hmm. in San Francisco.
0: Yeah, Golden State, they'll love you.
3: Don't go to Philly. Good Lord, that'd be terrible. That's our integrated media headlines of the day. Gamecock Notebook coming up. More from David Kloniger on Matty McDaniel's decision. Keep it here.
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3: 20 minutes after 5 o'clock on this Thursday. Welcome back in. Jay and Terry with you. Appreciate you being with us. The Open, day one in the books. World Cup, no action today or tomorrow. Third place game on Saturday. France and England in a game that looks great on paper until you realize that the two rosters would be like, meh.
0: Nobody wants to be here for this game, man. Nobody wants to play.
3: And they got to go back to Miami where it's going to, you know, the feels like is a 1,006.
0: Right.
3: At five, and they're going to play at 5.
0: Oh, good.
3: You know, I mean.
0: Well, how about just two? Yeah, two or three in the end.
3: They're going to play at 5. Let all of the heat just settle.
0: About 5 in the morning.
3: That'd be better.
0: Yeah.
3: It'd still be humid, but at least.
0: At least it'd be.
3: But think about it. At 5 o'clock in the afternoon. Like, isn't that really like the, that's like the hottest
0: you're
3: part
0: the
3: of the
0: hottest
3: day.
0: Time of the day. Yeah. Once you get about 4 or 5 in the afternoon.
3: You mean the
0: miserable.
3: The heat has just cooked everything.
0: Great idea.
3: Sun is still up.
0: Hey, what's the best time in Miami, Florida for two teams who don't want to play in a game to
3: in July.
0: Start kicking it off?
3: In July.
0: Man.
3: I'd say 4 o'clock. Nah, let's make it 5.
0: Yeah, why not?
3: 4 o'clock could be just as miserable. Anyway, Gamecock Notebook time. If you missed it in the top of the hour headlines, Matty McDaniel, Carolina's presumed starting point guard for the coming season, is stepping away to deal with some you know. I want to be careful saying things like mental health issues, because I think too many people in this country will just look at that as some kind of stigma, and I don't think that's what this is. She says she's not her best self right now and wants to be. And I applaud that. Dawn Staley has put out a statement applauding that. I think all of us should applaud that. So, you know, you need to be careful with how we describe it. But that's, you know, she wants to be
0: she's
3: the best
0: 100%
3: her.
0: Mentally prepared to do what she needs to
3: do. Dawn saying, Maddie's decision is a difficult one for a young person to make, and I'm glad she felt our program was a safe place for her to make it. And I applaud that last part there. From Coach David Kloniger on the beat for the Post and Courier joined Terry and me earlier in the program today, and we had scheduled David before this news came out that we had some other things to discuss, and there's a little bit of what we were going to discuss in here with DC, but I'll let you kind of start us off, Terry, exactly where this portion of the Q&A is.
0: Yeah, we kicked it in by asking David, what does he know about the story regarding Matty McDaniel, and here's David started off with this answer. I swear he started off with this answer. I promise. Give me a second, and we'll make sure he started off with this answer. Let's try that again, Jay. And David started off with this answer.
10: Not much, Jay. I mean, obviously, there's a lot of stuff that I'm not privy to and frankly don't really want to be privy to. I mean, it's between, what Maddie McDaniel feels is best for her and some she feels she's going through. So she did announce that she's stepping away from the program to get herself in a better headspace, focus on her mental health. And that's where it is right now. Of course, Dawn Staley put out a statement of support, and that's just where it is. You hope for the best for her. And, of course, you don't really want to talk about how it affects the team right now. But being in the business we in, we do have to talk about how it affects the team if this should last throughout the season. So that's what's in the story that's up there on the Postal Courier website right now.
0: Hey, David, going to that point, and obviously the most important thing is for Maddie to get herself together for her life. But when you look at the team, the roster constructed right now, I mean, again, Jordan Lee averaged 2.5 assists last year at Texas. It is simple to say she'll get first crack at it if you still need a point guard for Maddie at the start of the season?
10: I wouldn't say it's as simple as that. I mean, obviously, there are some players who have handled the ball in different scenarios, but I was always going to understand that coming into this year with Maddie McDaniel as the presumed starter, everything pointed to that, that Tessa Johnson would probably be her most trusted backup. Tessa has taken her turns doing it throughout the past 3 years, whether that's just taking over as a third ball handler behind Raven Johnson, behind Tahina Pau-Pau, whoever might have been in the game at the time. She can do that, of course, but she also has an ability to shoot three and get to the rim, something I could also say for Jordan Lee. And then you look at Agat Makir. To me, it's like that's a very interesting option because her height would suggest she'd play the point. She's 6'1", but she's so valuable on the low block, able to really get that paint offense cooking as she did last year in the NCAA tournament. So I don't know if you look at that right away. And then, of course, there's the other option. You want to put a freshman out there? Because Jersey Robinson can do it. She's done it in high school. Obviously, this isn't high school, but I'll just go ahead and point it out because others have. South Carolina won its first national championship with a freshman point guard playing.
8: Yeah.
10: So, they wouldn't be a stranger to it. But in this age of positionless basketball, Jay, who knows?
8: Yeah.
10: I'm sure that they'll figure it out. And it could be, hey, after a month, 2 months, whatever, maybe Maddie McDaniel feels like, hey, I'm good now, I'm okay. And you come on back with open arms.
3: I'm not trying to make direct comparisons here, but the Chicago Bulls under Michael Jordan never had a true one. I'll just leave it at that.
10: He could pretty much cover any of that.
3: Yeah, so I'm just saying, not to say there's a Jordan on the team. I'm just pointing some things out here.
0: I was going to say, where's 23 at?
3: I'm just saying, there is proof in this sport that you might not always need a true one to be successful. We'll find out. But in all seriousness, the best to Maddie McDaniel and whatever that young lady needs to do to feel better about herself and her life, then certainly go get it done. And certainly Dawn's statement echoes that and supports what Maddie needs to do to feel better. DC, want your take, and I was going to spend more time on this today, on some of the things that Paul Maneri has said earlier this week to a television station in Baton Rouge. Yours truly went off a little bit yesterday. You've known me a long time, and I will admit I got a little heated yesterday. I've certainly been more heated in my life, but I maybe took exception to hearing Paul say things like, well, it was going to take time there and it needed, this and that and the landscape and it had made it difficult. And, I was like, where's the personal responsibility? And it never seemed to come out. I don't know how you felt about what the former Gamecock coach had to say.
10: Well, first of all, I did see that story pop on a Jay and I refused to click on it because I don't want to hear what he said. I mean, I'm sure it was a repeat of what he said when in the days after his resignation, when he did mention some of the same things about they just weren't very patient and it was going to take time. I'm like, maybe they would have been, but that's not what you said, buddy. You said at your hiring press conference, it's win now. There's not going to be any rebuilding. You said that they're built to win now. You said through the first half of that season, it was like, you're right there. They just got to get a couple things straightened out, middle turn. And then after that half of the season, it was apparent this was just a bad baseball team. What else did you say, Paul? Here's what you said. Oh, well, guys, I wasn't left to Rose Garden. Why are you switching oars midstream? Now it's the other guy's fault? Because by my recollection, the other guy left you a team that had gotten to the NCAA tournament. And you couldn't have seen that with two hands and a roadmap, buddy boy. And, that last one, too, I really took personal offense. It was just me over there in my two-bedroom apartment. Whine. I'm sure it must have been difficult in your two-bedroom apartment counting that $1.3 million that you were burning. I think I could have made that work, but that's me. So I didn't read it. Don't care. Not interested. I mean, it's a new day now. I mean, if he wants to keep on, say, playing that grandfatherly role, go right ahead. But Jay, you, I, and especially John Little, our friend at the program, we all know what went on. Yeah. Plenty of others know what went on behind the scenes. And it ain't none of this, oh, well, it was just going to take a little time. No. You pretty much destroyed that the day that you stepped into this program and brought Terry Rooney with you.
3: David Kloniger calling it like he sees it. That's why we have him on a regular basis. DC.
0: I like police are buddy boy.
3: Yeah.
0: I like when David goes, hey,
3: well,
0: buddy boy.
3: And again, I'm not, look, we got a less than a minute here in this segment. So I'll just, for those who missed it yesterday, Paul said, well, the landscape has changed and they were impatient in Columbia and they weren't. But like David said there, you were handed, I keep coming back to this. You were handed a team that was a two seed in the tournament. That's not awesome.
0: You wrecked a program.
3: But you had 2 years that turned into the two worst years in the history of the school.
0: I think the thing that that's when he said about when he met with Jeremiah Donati and said, I'm not really feeling this either.
3: I mean, at that point, if I'm Jeremiah, I'm like, you know what? Well, you got to do what you got to do.
0: I tell you, man, I just was, when he said that, I kind of looked at the computer saying, what?
3: Yeah, anyway. good on Jeremiah for being more diplomatic than some of us might have been in that situation. That's why he's in the gig and
0: exactly.
3: The rest of us aren't.
0: Exactly.
3: All right. That's the Gamecock Notebook for this Thursday. Drive around the SEC is next, including, guess what, kids? A lawsuit? Maybe. Keep it here.
1: Wow, what a play. The Game Network. Columbia, Charleston, Florence, and Myrtle Beach.
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11: Now this ball is in the left center field. Jackie Bradley makes the catch. South Carolina has done it. Back to back national titles.
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0: traffic. Okay, we've reloaded the accident board, unfortunately. Still have that vehicle fire. Right lane is blocked in Lexington, I-26 eastbound at Piney Grove Road, exit 104. Also accidents, east boundary road at Percival Road, Forum Drive at Promenade Place, I-77 northbound at US 21, that's exit 24. Killian Road at Farrow Road, Old Cherokee Road at North Lake Drive, South Lake Drive at Platte Springs Road. 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
3: Oh yeah, it is time for the drive around the SEC. Sorry.
0: What the hell was that?
3: There's a couple of bumps. Like this one, that when it kicks in, my head just goes somewhere different. Like that one, or the one that makes me want to do, you know, Sprockets, Welcome Back Into the Program. I forget which one that is, but this is that one. It just says it. The artist of this song is Roy Ayers, but this just, it has a Barry White feel.
0: Hey, baby.
3: Yeah.
0: Jim Cock Notebook, baby.
3: It just sounds like a Barry White tune, man. And so you just can't help but go into some Barry White.
0: Love to love you, baby, during the drive around the SEC, so, baby.
3: You know, that's why. I can't help myself, Tear. That's what I do.
0: Your Barry White impression was spot on, by the way.
3: Well, thank you. Appreciate that. Barry's looking down on me going, listen, kid.
0: Just shaking his head.
3: Well, he's not calling me kid, is he?
0: Nah, probably not.
3: A week from today, SEC Media Days will be wrapping up. Man, that's hard to believe. On the docket next Thursday, Arkansas, LSU, Mississippi State, and Texas. So Lane will be the focal point, even if Texas has the best team of these four, we think. Mm-hmm. LSU's loaded with talent.
0: Yeah.
3: Jeff Lebby just needs to keep selling his program. But Ryan Silverfield of Arkansas will be making his debut at SEC Media Days. I don't know what the grace period is going to be like for Ryan Silverfield. You were mentioning, you know, earlier we were talking about Arkansas football, and, you know, they've got resources, but they've fallen lower than they should.
0: Yeah.
3: They really have. You know, he did a nice job at Memphis. He's got a good resume of working in both the NFL and college football. But let's just call it what it is. You got to get dudes, man.
0: Mm-hmm.
3: I mean, we can talk about how great an X and O guy, and that's all. I like all that kind of stuff, you know, but you need dudes.
0: Yeah.
3: You gotta get in. If you're Arkansas, you've got to get into Dallas and Houston, and you've got to start pulling some of those kids to Fayetteville. I mean, look, you can go to Tampa or Orlando or L.A. or wherever, but at least Dallas and Houston are close enough. And that's one of the things that, let's face it, we talk about it a lot, like Oklahoma. There's certainly good high school football in Oklahoma, but Oklahoma's not a very big state. But I always say
0: volume, right?
3: Yeah, I say to you all the time, and to my audience or to my friends, you want to know who recruits the state of Texas the best? It's the University of Oklahoma,
0: because mm-hmm.
3: they go out and they get them and they bring them up to Norman. Well,
0: they have to.
3: Arkansas used to do that, and they just don't do it as often anymore for a variety of reasons. And it's time for them to start doing that again. So if this guy can recruit. Because again, and I'm not even really, I'm only half joking when I say go get one of Sam Walton's grandkids to help you out, man. I mean, look, they got, or the Tyson Chicken people, they're all helping.
0: They got a ton of money.
3: They got money. They and now what you do with that money, at least in the next few years, is up to you. There's no restrictions. There are no rules. Mm-hmm. I mean, slap Walmart all over the place, and you know, here, son, have a shopping spree.
0: It's very bizarre. I mean, again, I've read some things on why Arkansas isn't getting this boatloads of NIL money like we think they would get, because again, like you just talked about it with Walmart and Tyson's and Jar, but that money is going to baseball. It's going to men's basketball. Gymnastics,
3: they
0: I think, is a huge thing.
3: They spent a lot to get Cal to come over. But
0: yeah, and I think that Cal didn't show up. I guarantee before Cal decided to put the pig hog suey hat on, he said, by the way, what a great mental picture that
3: well,
0: is.
3: Well, thank God he didn't do
0: what Petrino
3: did.
0: That was so cringy.
3: That's still, I'm telling you, that's the most surreal press
0: like
3: conference in the history of press conference.
0: It was like creepy basement, like John Wayne.
3: Remember
0: Gacy's
3: they did it like 11:30 at night. It was
0: very
3: that's
0: weird,
3: the, that was
0: man.
3: Just that was
0: it was like something from like Twin Peaks.
3: Yeah.
0: Remember that TV
3: yeah,
0: show?
3: Yeah, absolutely.
0: Weird.
3: Yeah.
0: But I'm sure Calipari said, I want somewhere in writing a document that says I'm getting X amount of NIL.

0: he's not going to do it unless he gets dudes.
1: Right. And, you know, look, he had a nice run in Memphis the last few years. He was on a hot seat there for a bit. He didn't build that program. You know, Justin Fuente got that thing going, handed off to Norvell, handed off to Silverfield. He won a lot with really good offense, but always came up short because his defenses weren't that good. Arkansas last year, Jay, really good offense. Guess what stunk? Defense. Right. So, I mean, I think it is a legit question on how this is going to work with him. And it's like, it goes back to what you said. If this dude can recruit and really bring in some serious talent, maybe you can get Arkansas back to being what they think they should be.
0: Maybe. We'll see. But he's, you know, he'll have a big spotlight on him next Thursday. But again, next Thursday, final day of SEC Media Days, Arkansas, LSU, State, and Texas. And of course, we'll have coverage all day, every day for you next week from Tampa, where I'm not going to ask you to tell people how much you weigh right now, but you're going to come home lighter.
1: Lighter?
0: Yeah. Because it's also going to be, you know, feels like down there of, you know, 1,000.
1: Well, that means I have to eat more desserts.
0: Yeah, that's true.
1: By the way, really quick.
0: But all the desserts will be like fruit, and you don't eat fruit.
1: I'm allergic to anything healthy. Come on now. Doctor put me on a strict drive-through window dessert diet. We got an email. One of the wing places in Tampa, right by the Marriott.
0: Uh-huh.
1: If you have your credentials, you get to go eat free wings every day.
0: Wow. Good for you.
1: You have to grease me to get me through the front door when I get back.
0: Pulling for you.
1: I might have to have you tie my shoes. I won't be able to see my feet.
0: And this is, you know, this is the first media days I'm missing in...
1: Mm-hmm. I know, man. We're going to...
0: 13 years.
1: We're going to miss you, dude. We kind of have a thing here the last few years, man.
0: I'll be here.
1: Well, yeah. I mean, you'll be on the air, but you won't be there.
0: Well, you can bring me some wings back. Are you flying or driving?
1: I'm driving.
0: Oh, well, then don't worry about it.
1: You don't want boxed 8-hour wings?
0: No, I don't. 8 hours if you're lucky.
1: Yeah, well, the GPS, the woman in my phone says it's 8 hours.
0: Are you going to drive across 4 and up 95, or are you going to drive up 75 and over to 20?
1: I think it goes 75. Yeah, I think that's probably the quickest way.
0: Probably a little quicker.
1: Yeah, that's what it says.
0: It's quicker if you don't mind hitting Atlanta.
1: Oh, I mind. We'll see.
0: You
1: know,
0: but you can just take the I guess that's the southeast portion of the loop and hit 20. You should be okay.
1: Yeah, I'll be all right.
0: I'm pulling for you.
1: I'll go. Yeah, that'll be good.
0: I'm pulling for you. You do realize if I had gone, I wouldn't drive.
1: You'd be flying. You'd be calling Daisy.
0: That. Yes.
1: Absolutely.
0: There's
1: Daisy.
0: No way in hell.
1: Because we're all driving, by the way. Well, all three of us, Tyler, Elijah, and myself.
0: I would have seen
1: y'all. And I think I said to Elijah, I go, you know who wouldn't be driving with us? Phillips.
0: Not me, man. Not me, brother. Nope.
1: You know what I think, too, before we get... I do think also...
0: Not kidding either, by the
1: look,
0: way.
1: I'm not kidding.
0: I
1: love you dearly, but I think you would even be a lousy, like, passenger after a while.
0: Oh, trust me, by the time we crossed into Georgia...
1: Would I stop talking to you?
0: Yeah. Well, yeah, no, I'd be like, God, we still have 6 hours.
1: Would you be complaining?
0: Oh, yeah.
1: Are you that guy?
0: I hate driving. But that far, the only time I will ever be excited about driving that far into Florida is when my family is going to Disney World.
1: Oh, I know.
0: That's it. That's it, man. When I drove to the bowl game, I'm telling you, that was it. That was what did it to me.
1: Oh, the bowl game?
0: At Hard Rock. Well, back then when it was Joe Robbie. Oh, my God. Oh, my God. I got to Daytona. I was like, it's how far to Miami? Oh, that was brutal, dude.
1: Oh, man.
0: That is it. That's the drive around the SEC. More travel horror stories or Jay versus the internet next. We'll see.
2: 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The Game Network. 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
4: The World Cup finalist set as Argentina once again found a way to escape defeat, coming from behind to beat England 2-1 in yesterday's match. England held a 1-0 lead until the 85th minute when Enzo Fernandez scored an equalizer off a Lionel Messi assist. And then once again in stoppage time, Argentina scored the go-ahead goal. They'll try to become just the third country to

0: In back-to-back World Cup tournaments, Argentina will face Spain on Sunday. I'm Adam Abdallah.
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0: I don't like driving, Terry Ford.
1: I've learned that over the years.
0: Yeah, it's a true story. And listen, however people may feel, that's cool. Like, you know, come on, Jay, it's not that bad. I'm like, no, you know, it. I just, at least I admit it.
1: Yeah.
0: Like, that's one
1: very
0: thing.
1: Self-aware.
0: Yeah. I don't like it, but I used to be okay with it. But no, she was my girlfriend at the time. I don't even think we were engaged, Sonny and I, and a couple friends. We went down to the Carolina, West Virginia game, and mm-hmm. we thought like, oh, that'll be fun. Like that'll be a road trip. That'll be a fun drive. And we get to Daytona. Yeah, from Daytona to Miami is still another 266 miles, bro. And I was like, we'd already gotten to bleeping Daytona.
1: Come on now.
0: And I remember seeing a sign like right just south where I-4 splits and uh-huh. you keep heading south on 95. And I'm sure I said something like, golly gee, it's 260 whatever miles still. I mean, that's farther than Atlanta, dude.
1: You got another 4 hours.
0: Like, we got another trip to Atlanta here plus. Like, why are we doing this? And then here's the thing, right? Mm-hmm. That's going down.
1: Oh, yeah, come back.
0: You have to go home.
1: And it's always longer drive on the way back.
0: Oh, my God, that's the problem. Mm-hmm. You have to go home.
1: Mm-hmm. Always a longer drive on the way back, brother.
0: Oh.
1: Every time.
0: And I was 23, 24, I guess, 24.
1: I'm scarred. 30 years later, you're still scarred.
0: And some of these people would be like, oh, I'm like you the other day, driving from Boulder all the way back to Baltimore.
1: I mean, if I was just doing that, like, you know, in a regular car, I'd have been okay.
0: Ugh.
1: Lugging a U-Haul?
0: Yeah, with an 8-track.
1: Oh, God.
0: I never did ask you.
1: And no air conditioner?
0: Did it have, what was the music situation?
1: It wasn't an 8-track. It was a record player.
0: Well, you can't have a record player in a car. You know, they did try to make those, by the way, which I think is hilarious.
1: It just had AM, FM stereo. The stereo, the FM actually worked.
0: Okay, good. So, yeah. But no CD, no cassette even.
1: No.
0: A radio.
1: No, just a radio. You know what I did? I had my phone, and at times I'd go to my SiriusXM app.
0: Yeah.
1: Because I just couldn't. You
0: well,
1: know,
0: that's
1: there's certain places you're driving to. There's nothing.
0: Yeah.
1: And now here's the pig report. Right, oh, shoot me in the face.
0: Yeah. Yeah, right.
1: Oh, my God. You should find some station. Now we're going to do the lunch menus. I'm like, oh, please. Torture me. SiriusXM
0: yeah,
1: app.
0: See, I can't even imagine driving. For whatever reason, I don't care if you told me I was being driven in something from Boulder to Baltimore, dude.
1: I'll say I drove it and I flew it.
0: Yeah, you flew over. No way, man.
1: See, I love driving. I got no issue driving, but I hate driving U-Hauls.
0: No, Heath likes to drive.
1: Well, after that experience,
0: Tyler
1: though,
0: says he likes to drive.
1: I'll be honest with you, man. I retired from the U-Haul business after that one.
0: I would have paid.
1: Between
0: you know, whoever
1: check engine light and the flat tires, I'm
0: call
1: done.
0: UPS and get the bulk rate.
1: Just pack everything.
0: Yeah, how big a box can y'all? What's
1: thing.
0: The biggest box I can stuff onto your truck?
1: Can I put a couch in a box? My U-Haul days are over after that, man. No. Nope, never again.
0: But you know what, Dad of the Year nominee, man.
1: Yeah, I don't know about that.
0: I'll be honest with you. The farthest my kids have gone away to school is, well, you know where they are. I mean, they're in D.C. So
1: I think more. I mean,
0: College Park.
1: I called myself Dope of the Year for that, not Dad of the Year. That was a thing, man. Woo.
0: All right, what do you got for me?
1: All right, real quick. Mets and Philly start up the post All Star game.
0: They both lose. Final score: -3 to -4. I don't care which one. Where
1: Phillies
0: is
1: Phillies are at home.
0: The Phillies will win.
1: Aaron Nolan taking the ball.
0: Phillies will win.
1: By the way, best record in baseball.
0: But you know,
1: in the
0: I
1: last
0: need to pull for
1: games.
0: I need to pull for the Mets.
1: You have to. That makes you sick to your stomach, doesn't it?
0: It does. It's awful.
1: Yeah.
0: But I do. The Braves have the Texas Rangers starting tomorrow.
1: 2-game lead over the Phils. You and I were talking about this trade deadline coming up, obviously, here in a little bit.
0: You got 2 weeks, I think.
1: Braves need to really find some offense. This is not a great trade deadline for a couple of reasons. A, not a lot of heavy-duty bats available.
0: Yeah.
1: And B, I would say 80% of baseball still thinks they're in the pennant
0: race.
1: Yeah,
0: supply and demand is in favor of demand,
1: mm-hmm.
0: which means the people with the supply are in
1: very
0: good
1: few.
0: Shape.
1: And you and I were just kind of going through some teams looking for maybe that under-the-radar bat. And
0: yeah.
1: I mean, not to say you can't find it. Like, we're not talking about it. A couple years ago when the Braves won the World Series, you found, like,
0: Soler, Peterson.
1: Yeah, I mean, yeah. You know, Soler was big. A couple guys had some big hits. That's the kind of move you have to make. But the real thing you need.
0: Who else? Rosario.
1: Yep. Is you need Acuña Jr. and Riley to be who they used to be.
0: Well, Acuña needs to get healthy. He's coming back next week. Ha-Seong Kim is on his IL assignment rehab, but he can't hit.
1: And Riley's got to get back to
0: Riley,
1: what he was 3 years ago.
0: I don't know, man.
1: Really what will help them more than any trade.
0: Yeah. So I'm not going to say go Mets.
1: Yeah, you are. You said it.
0: But
1: and I've got it taped, by the way, that I'm going to play it over and over again.
0: Shouldn't have done that. See y'all tomorrow.
1: Have a good one. Appreciate you hanging with us.
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15: Not all screen time is created equal, and a new study out of Sweden is helping us understand this even better. So researchers followed more than 20,000 people over nearly two decades and determined that passive screen time, like sitting on the couch and watching television, raised someone's risk of dementia. But if they did something active, like reading, puzzles, or interacting with other people, this same group of people saw their risk of dementia drop. Just like you got to put the work in to keep your body in shape as you age, you basically have to do the same thing with your brain. A couple things I have found to help: working to learn something new every day, whatever it might be, challenging yourself in some way every day, and really importantly, staying socially active. Some days that means meeting friends in person. Other days, maybe an email, a text, or a phone call. Just stay engaged. I'm Dr. Sanjay Gupta, helping you live a better life.
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0: bunch of accidents. Still have a vehicle fire in Lexington, I-26 eastbound at Piney Grove Road, exit 104. Accidents, unfortunately, aplenty. East Boundary Road at Percival Road, Fort Jackson Boulevard at I-77. Forum Drive at Promenade Place. I-77 northbound at US 21, exit 24. Killian Road at Farrow. Old Cherokee Road at North Lake Drive. South Lake Drive at Platt Springs Road. 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
2: We'll be with you for the next 60 minutes on this Thursday. A Thursday that is, how many days do we have left? 44 days until the start of college football, 51 days until South Carolina plays host to Kent State on September 5th. We're way, way closer, though, to the start of SEC Media Days. That's going to be in Tampa on Monday. First time in the Sunshine State that this big event, this mobile circus of media and spectacle and attention and all this, that, and the other will head to Florida. South Carolina, they'll be in day one. They'll be amongst the contingent talking. I'll tell you who's talking right now. ACC kickoff day two up in Charlotte. We heard from Jim Phillips, the grand poobah of the ACC yesterday, trying to put a positive spin on his conference, trying to make everything look just rosy and happy and sunny and just so darn good. I was on a program yesterday, WJOX, sister station of The Game, by the way, out of Birmingham. And I compared Jim Phillips, the commissioner of the Atlantic Coast Conference, to Stuart Smalley. Those of us of a certain age will know that name. Remember the skit, the reoccurring role on Saturday Night Live played by Al Franken, who I do believe has been canceled, but I mentioned him anyhow. And Stuart Smalley was this self-help guru, and he would have people come on, and he would want them to feel good about themselves. And the whole payoff was at the end. When he and that guest, sometimes it was somebody like Michael Jordan, they would look into a mirror and they would go, I'm good enough, I'm smart enough, and gosh darn it, people like me. You kind of get that from Jim Phillips. Not personally. On a personal level, I think he's a fine guy. I like Jim Phillips. Nice to be around, really good guy to chat with, have a pleasant conversation about any number of topics. But the way he keeps reinforcing that the conference is not only surviving, but trying to make us believe it's actually thriving, it's a little over the top. The blatant truth is this. The ACC is way behind the Southeastern Conference. And as much as it pains me to admit this, even farther behind the Big Ten. Fact. And you could also throw out there that maybe the ACC is behind the Big 12. That the Big 12, for all the shenanigans of Texas Tech, for all the showmanship of Brett Yormark, that the Big 12 is batting third. Pretty good position. Best product in basketball, maybe. Most competitive product in football, I think it's unassailable. What does the ACC offer? They all got Miami in football. Duke and North Carolina, got that. But North Carolina's fired its basketball coach. That's taken a little bloom off that rose. It's batting fourth. It's a blatant truth. But Jim Phillips standing in front of everybody yesterday saying the conference is great. We are in the mix for national titles. We are as good as anybody. Gosh darn it, we believe it. Maybe he does believe that. Maybe he does lean into the fact that, yes, in the 2025-2026 fiscal year, they brought in $900 million in revenue. That's a record for them. Seventh straight year that they've had a record in revenue. Good on them.
3: Or maybe it's the fact that, yes, they had 11 teams win at least seven games. Gosh, that's impressive. But you dig a little deeper, you look at who they play, and you consider they play each other. Not that great. Oh, by the way, they also have a tiebreaker for football now. Good on them. That's the biggest news to come out of ACC kickoff so far up in Charlotte, that they have a tiebreaker for the football championship. Wow, how innovative. How refreshing is that? To have a tiebreaker for your championship, considering the conference is, 72 years old or thereabouts, and that they've been having a conference championship game for about 20 years, they finally decide now, in July of 2026, to have a tiebreaker to figure out who the heck would actually play in it. If in the uneventful of likelihood that there's a massive tie for first or second place or third. That's because they dodged a bullet last year. For some reason, this slipped through the cracks for decades. ACC last year very likely, almost did, missing out the college football playoff entirely. And the best team in the conference didn't even play in the ACC championship game. You had an 8-5 Duke team in there. That's why they pushed so hard for Miami to get into the playoff. Turned its back on Notre Dame. Notre Dame's still sideways over that. I don't know if that relationship will ever be repaired, even though they're trying to act like it's all kumbaya, all good. I don't know. But the fact that they had to come up with a tiebreaker at this point in time speaks volumes about that conference. Dabo, he's the headliner today. You would think. He's going to talk at 3 o'clock. He's batting last in the rotation of coaches speaking at ACC kickoff. And what's he going to say? How does he polish things? Not great in Clemson right now. Things aren't good. Last year, so much hype, a roster, perhaps the best roster he's had in years. A roster that was to validate all the things that he's been barking about, chirping about, bitching and moaning about. That roster was supposed to deliver at least, at the very bare minimum, a playoff spot. If not, another national title. Guess what? It didn't even deliver a Pinstripe Bowl win. That was the roster, though, that was supposed to validate everything. The one that had been developed and cultivated and massaged and grown with their own bare hands in the upstate rather than exploiting the transfer portal to buy a championship the way they say they're doing it at Indiana and just about everywhere else. No, we're not going to do that. We're going to develop our own guys. We're going to do it the way we've always done it because it's the right way and it works. Well, no. No, it doesn't. It doesn't. And now here we are, 50 weeks, 40 weeks, whatever, later, removed from that LSU game last year. Remember the LSU game, Clemson-LSU up in Death Valley, primetime Saturday night, two Tigers, two schools that play in places called Death Valley, two schools with national championship aspirations, Heisman Trophy hopefuls at quarterback. How things are different now. One coach got fired midway through the season. And the other one just had to swallow a whole lot of humble pie. And he's starting to maybe, given the stubbornness of us, that's why I can only say maybe reevaluate his modus operandi, how he does things. How will he address when he speaks to the media in about 52 minutes? Will he be conciliatory? Will he be a guy who sits there and says, you know what, the way I've done things for the entirety of my coaching career no longer work? Parts of it do, yes. The relationship building aspects of it, absolutely. But leaning in 100% to development, can't do it. And you know right now, he has to just be conflicted. He being Dabo has to be conflicted because they actually start loosening up things a bit in the offseason, going into the transfer portal. And what happens? They get burned. The Luke Farrelly deal. goes to Clemson, comes from Cal, goes to Clemson. He's sitting in class at Clemson. Hey, his phone's blowing up. Pete Golding. Oh, man, that's a $1 million contract you just sent me a picture of. I'm gone, bro. Picks up, leaves, goes to Oxford. Dabo lost his mind. We remember the presser back in January. Documents, reams of evidence, receipts of all this, of the malfeasance, of the tampering between Ole Miss and Clemson. Ole Miss's coach to a Clemson player, a guy who was actually on the roster on the Clemson website. We haven't heard a whole lot about it since. Jim Phillips speed bumped it during his opening remarks yesterday morning. All he kept saying is, we've got to have collaboration to get rules, and we have rules that have to have consequences. Well, no consequences yet for Ole Miss. What's Dabo think of that? Does he want a pound of flesh? Otherwise, everything that he did, all the grandstanding, all the chest puffing, all the I've got this and we've got that and you know who you are and we're going to do this and we're going to do that, all of it was for nothing. Actually, I cut you off at the knees. Empty threats, hollow. How does he address that today? Is it forgotten? Is he over it? Is he going to let them bully him in that fashion? That's what happened. Ole Miss got what it wanted and got away with it. Ole Miss took Clemson's lunch money. It's kind of like that. They bullied them and took what they wanted. What are you going to do to me? Yeah, you called me out. That's Pete Golding. Are you going to let that happen? That's why I still think. And I've not seen anything to the contrary, nor have I seen anything to support this. This is my own assumption, and I know we should never assume anything. I still think there's going to be some kind of litigation regarding this. That's what we do, by the way. I mean, it's what we do in college athletics now. You go to court. So it makes sense that the afflicted party in this, Clemson University, would want to get some kind of civil compensation from Ole Miss. They recruited Luke Farrelly. They spent time and resources on getting him to commit, using air quotes, commit to Clemson University. And then Ole Miss comes and swipes him away. They want restitution. If nothing else, they have to do it just for the PR aspect of it, so they don't look like they're getting bullied. Because if you get bullied once, guess what? You're going to get bullied again just by somebody else. That's not a good look. Who wants to play for a team like that? Who wants to play for a coach like that that's going to allow yourself to get bullied? Yeah, it's great to stand up and say, I'm getting bullied. They came in and did this. Okay, what are you actually going to do about it, though? Or are you waiting for somebody else to do something, i.e. Jim Phillips of the ACC? Was that a roundabout way of putting the pressure on him, the passing the buck to him? After all, he is the steward of the conference. Clemson is a member of said conference. Shouldn't he, number one, shouldn't his top priority as the grand poobah of the ACC be to protect his constituents, to protect the membership of that conference, a founding member, by the way? I can't say he's doing that right now. He talks about collaboration. He talks about rules. He talks about consequences. But what is he actually doing to put all that into effect? What is he actually doing in order to protect a member of his conference who was so blatantly tampered with? Violated might be the proper way to frame it. Nobody knows. It's all a lot of talk. Talk, talk, talk. It is talking season, by the way. Can't wait to hear what Dabo has to say about it when he meets with the media at 3 o'clock, assuming he does talk about it at all. By the way, golf, the final major of this season, is going on over at Royal Birkdale in England. Jackson Suber right now, 5 under par. Sung J.M., Daniel Brown, they're 1 stroke back, -4. Firm and fast conditions over there. Brown greens, baked fairways. And we know it can change on the drop of a hat, the way the weather can work out over there. But man, just arduous conditions. Our buddy Rex Hoggard of the Golf Channel, he's going to come aboard at 2:30. He's over there. He'll give us the lay of the land, give us his assessment for the first round, and what we can expect for round two. Scott Hamilton here, closing out the halftime show on 107.5 The Game and The Game Network.
1: 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Columbia, Charleston, Florence, and Myrtle Beach. Wow, what a play. The Game Network. Columbia, Charleston, Florence, and Myrtle Beach.
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5: 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And that's Jalen Brooks at the 10, the 5. 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Touchdown, Carolina. Touchdown, Jalen Brooks.
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3: ACC kickoff day two going on in Charlotte right now. Dabo speaking with the media at 3 o'clock. What nuggets of wisdom will he drop on us? Interesting this morning, though, James Franklin, the new head coach at Virginia Tech, he was the headliner, at least for the early session. James Franklin coming to Virginia Tech after getting fired by Penn State. And he wasn't bad at Penn State. He just wasn't great at Penn State. Wasn't awful by any stretch of the imagination, but he didn't achieve the things that they wanted him to achieve, specifically win national championships. He won a Big Ten title back in 2016, but other than that, that truly was the peak of his time with the Nittany Lions. National Coach of the Year, three of those awards, actually. And a good run, but not a great run. I mean, you consider what he took over. You had the awfulness of the end of the Paterno era. Bill O'Brien comes aboard, kind of rebuilds things to at least be functional. And James Franklin comes from Vanderbilt and then really starts to cook. Bill O'Brien laid the foundation. They raised the entire structure, tore it down from Joe Paterno. Bill O'Brien comes in, builds a foundation, and then James Franklin really takes over from there. And it was a good run, though not a great run. He won 10 or more games 5 times in 10 seasons. Again, great. No, good. Yes. But no national titles. One playoff appearance. That ain't going to get it done up there. They put in significant resources for football, the crown jewel perhaps of the entire university. But what I really found interesting about the whole deal, it wasn't necessarily James Franklin being fired, even though they were highly ranked going into last season, once more showing the value, I'm using that word loosely, of preseason rankings. But it's how he responded after getting fired. He didn't go dark. A lot of coaches get fired. They go dark for a while. Then they reemerge, supposedly refreshed, ready to go, reinvigorated, looking for the next job. James Franklin didn't take a minute. It seemed like he got fired one day, and the next week he was on game day saying, yep, I'm ready to work. I want to work. I'm a coach. Coach is coach. This is what we do. So he started popping up everywhere. And you know what? God bless him for it. He could have sat back and collected buku dollars just from his life-changing, generation-changing buyout. But he didn't. He went and got another job, and a pretty good one in my estimation. And that's one of the questions he was asked today. Why get off the couch? Why not just sit back and collect checks, go play golf, and realize you have generational money from getting fired? Here's how he responded. Dave, could you play number 13, please?
12: Well, first thing, let me say this. I didn't know what I wanted to do. I was still kind of working through that process. I talked to my wife and my agent, and they say, you need to get back in coaching because you'll drive yourself crazy, and more importantly, you'll drive us crazy. So that was a big part of it. I also want to thank ESPN, and I want to thank those broadcasters. Because they were phenomenal to me. I committed to doing it, and then I woke up the next morning and I'm like, I don't know if I'm ready to do this yet, to be totally honest with you. But it was good. It was good for me to get up and do that and kind of get this thing rolling again. But for me, this is all I know. I've been doing this for 30 years. This is all my wife knows. This is all my children know. And I will also say this. When that happens, for me, I spent a ton of time thinking about all the staff that were out of work, all the coaches that were out of work, all the recruits that were committed that didn't weren't sure what their futures were. We had the number one recruiting class in the country for the next class. People forget that. A lot of those guys are committed to us, are committed all over the country now. We have the number one recruiting class in the country. It was for the coaches. Like, it affects the kids, it affects the wives, it affects their parents, it affects the recruits, it affects so many people. So part of also taking a job was helping as many people as I could to make sure that they had a place to go with people they believed in.
3: Fair. He says it's about taking care of other people. And you know what? I appreciate that. If indeed that is true, I appreciate that. Here's also a blatant truth, though, and he didn't really touch on this. Virginia Tech is a good job. Is it Penn State? No. But it is a good job, and you can go there and cook in relative anonymity as compared to Penn State. Not have to deal with the pressures and the rigmarole and the legacy of that dude whose statue they took down. It's a good job. And it also doesn't hurt that when he got hired, the Hokies then went out and raised $95 million, the vast majority of that to go towards football. He brought 12 players from Penn State, including his backup quarterback, who will presumably be the starter at Virginia Tech. And this one also speaks volumes, both about James Franklin as well as Virginia Tech and the person I'm getting ready to mention. Brent Pry, the Virginia Tech head coach who got fired, he's the defensive coordinator. He had been the DC at Penn State under James Franklin. Their relationship is so good that he gets fired. Guess what? He still wants to work for him. He didn't have to change houses. God bless him. I think this could be a really good marriage at Virginia Tech, and I think it could work out quickly, given how they've worked the portal, given how they've worked recruiting, and given all the other resources that are being pumped into this program. Keep an eye on Virginia Tech. It also helps that the ACC as well. We'll be kind and we'll say winnable, not dreadful. We'll leave it at that. Speaking of winnable, the Open Championship, anybody's game right now. Jackson Suber only 5 under par after day one, a Herculean accomplishment given how the course is playing, fast, firm. Will that lead hold up? What would it look like going into the weekend? We're going to ask Rex Hoggard of the Golf Channel on the other side. 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
13: 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Like I said, you won't keep them off the floor tonight. The students come rushing onto the court, and South Carolina celebrates the victory.
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1: Let's find out what's going on with this Open Championship. It's Rex Hoggard of the Golf Channel joining us on the AAA Heating and Air phone line. Rex, first of all, what are you looking at this very moment over at Birkdale?
2: A brown and beautiful golf course. That's right. I said it. I absolutely love it when it plays like this. And I think it's funny. I told this story last night on Live From. I remember a couple of years ago, 2006, I think you might have been there at Royal Liverpool when Tiger won what I would argue was his greatest major championship, just because of the way he had to think his way around that golf course. And it was so tactical and so exacting. And my mother-in-law called me and asked what was wrong with that golf course. And I said, absolutely nothing. This is Lynx golf at its absolute best.
1: I was there. That was the one where Tiger, he did not have a driver in the bag, I want to say. He was hitting like a driving iron throughout that round. Would that be the one, Rex?
2: I think he hit one driver all week long. I think it was on the first tee, if I'm not mistaken. And it was actually kind of a four iron, sort of a souped up four iron at the time. And he essentially just plotted his way around the golf course. And anybody, and I've spoken with a lot of players that came in today, there's only one really key thing on Lynx golf course. You have to stay out of the bunkers. On Lynx courses, bunkers are true penalties. They're true one-shot penalties. And if you can avoid them largely over 4 days, you're probably going to find yourself in contention.
1: We're joined by Rex Hoggard of the Golf Channel. Follow him on X at Rex Hoggard GC. Rex, you might have heard me before we brought you on. The way the Europeans treat their golf courses are very different than the way we do it here in the United States. We basically have lawns that look like carpets, that look like our living room. We seek perfection, as to where over there it's very native. But is there still a threshold where the RNA or whomever's in charge this week and keeping up with the maintenance of the course, that they'll say, you know what, we've got to go out and slow this thing down. We have to add water. We have to do something to keep it from getting out of control.
2: I think they've been slowing it down, adding water, keeping it in control all week long. So I think if you could get an overhead aerial shot, and I haven't seen one all week long. There's a golf course that's literally right next door to this golf course, Royal Birkdale. It's called Hillside Golf Course, and it's phenomenal. And if you looked at the difference between the fairways and the greens, one is just a deep, deep shade of yellow. You could tell it's burnt and baked out. That's Hillside. If you look at Birkdale, and I know you're probably going to cringe at this, but it actually looks a little bit greener, maybe a little bit lusher. Certainly, the greens do. Now, that's going to change over the next 4 days. The plan is to allow it to get a little bit more burned out and baked out so you can get it fast and furious. However, they have been pretty careful up to this point. As a matter of fact, I think I talked to a lot of players Monday, Tuesday, and Wednesday that said they were a little surprised that there was so much, I guess for lack of a better term, grass on the greens. There was friction. You could actually hit a well-struck shot, and if you had the proper spin and the proper trajectory on it, it was going to hold the green pretty easily. And so I think as we get closer to Sunday, that might change, but right now it's perfect.
1: Joined by Rex Hoggard of the Golf Channel. And Rex, I know it's cliche, but it's the truest of all truisms. You can't win the tournament on Thursday, but you can lose it on Thursday. I'm looking at this leaderboard, Jackson Suber at -5, and then there's a whole bunch of guys at -4, -3, all the way down to even. Can you look into Rex Hoggard's crystal ball and tell me within what range do you need to be today, given how the course is playing today, given how it's projected to play over the course of the next three rounds, where do you need to be today to have a shot to win this thing?
2: I think with the way the waves are going to switch tomorrow, I think if you're Rory McIlroy, I believe he's 2 over right now, which would be 7 strokes off the lead, if I'm not mistaken. I think you're probably okay. You're frustrated that you're 2 over par, but you know you're going to show up tomorrow morning and you're going to have the perfect greens. We really had a split today, Scott. I mean, we talk about this all the time at the Open Championship because they tee off from 6:30 in the morning until 4:30 in the afternoon. And this morning was perfect. Not a breath of wind. The golf course still had a little bit of, one player told me, and he said he felt like there was water on the golf course, and we have not had rain in this area in over a month. And as the afternoon has gone by, the winds have come up, it's become much more difficult. If you're a Rory McIlroy, for example, at 2 over par, you know you're going to get the flip tomorrow, and you know you have to take advantage of it, but you're not freaking out at this point.
1: What time did Rex Hoggard get up this morning?
2: Not as early as you think. I mean, everyone asked me about that, and I will say this only because I asked Thomas Dietrich. He was in the very first group. He was in that 6:30 group, and he was one of the players who made an early run up the leaderboard. And I said, what time did the alarm go off? And he said 3:30, and I cringed a little bit. No, my alarm went off at 7:30, which is good because I was up late last night watching the kickball match. It was a big kickball match over here.
1: He's Rex Hoggard of the Golf Channel. Follow him on X at Rex Hoggard GC. Rex, my last question for you. How are the crowds? That's been one of the bigger stories in golf. The, I guess the escalation of crowd, I don't want to say interference, but crowd engagement, not necessarily in the most positive way. How are they behaving so far at Birkdale?
2: I mean, the crowds have been phenomenal. I know you're, of course, referring to what happened at Shinnecock in the U.S. Open last month, maybe even Bethpage last year for the Ryder Cup. And there's been a lot of talk about that this week because it's sort of front and foremost on a lot of people's minds. The one place, though, it's not going to happen, and that's not entirely fair. The two places that it's not going to happen is here at the Open Championship because the crowds will police themselves. They won't allow that type of behavior. And Augusta National, that's because Augusta National will police themselves there. Everywhere else, it's kind of catch as catch can. And certainly if you're going to play on Long Island, you're going to hear it, but not here.
1: He's Rex Hoggard of the Golf Channel. Follow him on X at Rex Hoggard GC. Rex, you're the best, bud. Appreciate you hopping on today.
2: See you, Scotty.
1: All righty. It's our friend Rex Hoggard of the Golf Channel. The crowd engagement, I'm using that word because I don't want to, I think it's the best way to properly frame it. Crowd engagement has been an issue, especially in golf. Golf is the one sport, and Justin Spieth actually brought this up, and I've never really considered it, and

Phoenix paying people to heckle golfers, and he would video it and he would put it on social media. That's where we're at as a society. That this guy will give you $20 if you will yell when Gary Woodland or somebody is getting ready to hit a pitching wedge, and he wants to video it and put it on. They're willing to pay money for that. That's where we are as a society. When you have a game like golf built on decorum and rules and etiquette and just general manners and sportsmanship, when you have it being polluted by the lowest common denominator, people who are just willing to do anything for attention, we know that we've hit rock bottom. It's a sad state of affairs. It really is. It really is. And it says a lot about us in this, an American. I live in America. I love being an American. I love being in the United States. But this does not happen elsewhere. This doesn't happen in England or Scotland or France or Spain. We have not had these issues. Yeah, the crowds get juiced up for Ryder Cups. I get it. I've been there. I've seen it. But still, not to the point where it's just all this vitriol and poison coming out of the mouths of Americans when these things are happening over here. Even down at Harbor Town on Hilton Head, back in April, it was getting nasty down the stretch for Matthew Fitzpatrick. And thank the Lord that he's kind of used to it by playing in these international contests, by playing in Ryder Cups. He was able to properly compartmentalize it and push it out. A lot of guys can't do that. And then we saw what happened at the U.S. Open in Shinnecock when they were jeering, once more being polite, one of our own, Wyndham Clark. It's gotten out of control. And it really takes some of the bloom off the rose, some of the polish, some of the sheen from the game of golf. Just sad. Get off my lawn. 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

0: Hey, this is Jen from 107.5 The Game and The Game Network. 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We got you. All you have to do is text your name, your business, and your phone number to 803-404-6100, and we'll be in touch. There's no catch. Times are tough. We're here just trying to help you get folks in the door of your business.
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2: 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So, of course, England collapsed and gave up two goals in the final 10 minutes. Confirmed, it's not coming home. Take that with your wonder wall. I'm Pat Boyle.
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1: Of the halftime show, Scott Hamilton bringing it home for Tyler and Bill, Bill and Tyler. Here's an interesting list I saw, and it is list season, talking season slash list season. We have all these different lists. Top defensive units, top offensive line units, coaches rankings, this, that, and the other. Sports Illustrated coming out with its list of the 50 greatest football players of all time. And it was a collaborative effort from, I guess, talking to all the people at Sports Illustrated that cover college football. Interesting notes. The SEC, Southeastern Conference, most players on this list with 11. Now, that does not include, by my estimation, I will not include Texas and Oklahoma. I refuse. The Big Ten has 7 players. Does not include Southern Cal and Nebraska. Let's make that very clear. Now, if you add Texas and Oklahoma to the list, the SEC's total goes from 11 to 16. If you add Southern Cal and Nebraska, the Big Ten goes from 7 to 17. So they would have more if you included the current roster of schools and pretended, we have to pretend because it didn't happen, pretended they were actually playing in games that counted towards Big Ten standings at that time. I won't do it. That's the ACC's modus operandi. That's what they do. You'll go to ACC events, let's say arbitrarily the ACC basketball tournament, and they'll have this deal where every year we're going to honor ACC legends, and they'll walk out some great player from North Carolina. They'll walk out some great player from Wake Forest. Oh, here's Derek Coleman from Syracuse. Derek Coleman never played a game in the ACC. It kills me. And it was most blatant when they did it during the Olympics a couple of years ago. Oh, release after release after release, social media post after social media post, how the ACC was dominating all conferences when it came to the medal count. That the athletes representing the red, white, and blue over in Paris, that more of them were coming from ACC's universities than anywhere else. Wrong. They were including Stanford, which is basically an Olympic sport factory, and Cal, and SMU, places like that. So I'm like, don't. It's just, it looks horrible. Don't do that. It makes you look desperate. But this is the thing that really stood out to me with this list of the top 50 greatest football players of all time. By the way, Jim Brown of Syracuse, number one. Herschel Walker, number two. While the Big Ten has 7 players on the list, not one of them is from the 21st century. Charles Woodson played at Michigan, 95-97. Heisman Trophy winner. He is the most recent player to have played a Big Ten contest on this list. He's number 18. Orlando Pace, outstanding offensive lineman at Ohio State, 94-96. Before that, you had to go back to the 70s for Archie Griffin. You got the likes of Bronco Nagurski in the 20s, Red Grange in the 20s, Bubba Smith and Dick Butkus in the 60s. The Big Ten leaning onto its history when it comes to putting out all-time greats. By contrast, the SEC doesn't have that problem. There you have Joe Burrow at number 13. That's 2019 season. Devonta Smith, 2017-2020, outstanding wide receiver at Alabama, Heisman Trophy winner as well. Much more recent players. I'm looking at it now. Tim Tebow, number 8, 06-09. Cam Newton, one season, but man, what a hell of a season he had for Auburn. Arguably the greatest season I've ever seen in college football. Well, I'll tell you what. No, it's actually number 2. What Barry Sanders accomplished at Oklahoma State after taking over for Thurman Thomas, wrap your mind around that. That still remains the greatest season I've ever seen in the history of college football. My two eyes. Cam's is second. But you got Cam 5th, Bo Jackson 6th, Tebow 8th, Joe Burrow 13th, the great Reggie White, Tennessee number 23, Devontae Smith 28th, Peyton Manning 31, Derek Thomas 44, Johnny Football, Johnny Manziel, that's another 21st century player. He's number 45. And then Ozzie Newsome, 48. So the Big Ten, yeah, seven representatives, if you don't include Oklahoma and Southern Cal, but nobody in what we would recall, I mean, I know it's modern times, but they're really modern times. That's something the SEC can hang its hat on. Because I know we're in the doldrums right now. I know the Southeastern Conference is in a bit of a malaise, a depression, a recession, however you want to frame it, with regards to not only not winning national titles each of the last 3 years, something the Big Ten has accomplished, but not even making the championship game. Hasn't made it in quite a while. The first time that the SEC has gone 3 years without making the championship game since, I do believe, the 2001, 2002, 2003 season, something thereabouts. Might have been 98-01. I'll have to fact check myself. But either way, it feels like an eternity when you consider that the SEC won 13 of 17 national titles shortly thereafter. What an incredible accomplishment. Something we'll never see again, certainly. This list speaks to the dominance of it. When you see a Joe Burrow, a Devontae Smith, a Johnny Manziel. Yeah, Devontae Smith won a national title. Joe Burrow won a national title. It's something to hang our hat on. Hopefully the trend will reverse. I want to thank Rex Hodder to the Golf Channel for joining us on the AAA Heating and Air phone line. My name's Scott Hamilton. Check out my podcast, Back Porch Sports. You get it on YouTube and hit me up on social media on X/Twitter at Scott H Sports. DMs are open. Let me know what's on your mind. Otherwise, until next time, I'm out.
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15: A better life with Dr. Sanjay Gupta.
16: When you need your body to perform, but some of your muscles are having trouble, other muscles can sometimes help compensate. This is a great thing short term, but long term it can lead to serious and even chronic aches and pains. So if you've got nagging stiffness or irritation somewhere, Don't push through it. Try to figure out why it's happening and how you can correct it. Strength and conditioning specialist Dana Santa says, performing exercises at a deliberate tempo makes it easier to notice when the wrong muscles are taking over, and also gives the intended muscles a chance to engage before that compensation kicks in. Dana suggests that starting with primary movement patterns such as squatting, hinging, pushing, pulling, rotating, and core can help make compensation easiest to identify and to address. I'm Dr. Sanjay Gupta, helping you live a better life.
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2: If everybody wants to solve the soccer problem, the rest of the world spends all of their time trying to find the talent. And then they eliminate the untalented. America is trying to figure out how to increase the numbers, paying for that.

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2: It's hour one on this Thursday. Gang's all here, ready to go. My starting lineup, my Mount Rushmore. Fritzy, Dylan, Marvin, Paulie, and yours truly. Mount Rushless, maybe.
3: You're starting already. 1 minute in.
2: Sorry. I have been to Mount Rushmore. Has anybody else been to? Paulie has. It's a long ride, and you just kind of look up and you go, okay, let's get back in the car. Of course, my wife goes, no, we got to go inside it. We got to watch the film attached to it. We got to get some leaflets. And I go, okay. So she did all of that, and the kids and I, we just sat outside on a bench and looked up at Mount Rushmore. Very majestic, and just a long, long three-hour drive where you didn't see anything but telephone poles and fields. Yes, Paulie.
4: See, I actually liked it quite a bit. Like, you know what you're getting. You're not going to be surprised by what presidents are up there, I don't think, at this juncture. But the drive-in, the Black Hills, the Badlands, there's another one, like, not so far away. And learning about the process of the students who made it, I thought was really cool.
2: Yeah. Wasn't it French? Did the French do that, too?
4: Oh, checking. The architect guy?
2: Yeah, I think so. Yes, Todd.
3: I saw a piece last week on 60 Minutes showing like how someone is taking care of it and trying to keep it from falling apart, going deep inside the structure, and he's got to do all kinds of stuff to it to just keep it from just collapsing.
2: Well, you can take the tour inside, which is really, you know, pretty impressive. Yes, Paulie.
4: Mount Rushmore was designed by American sculptor. Yes, USA.
2: Okay.
4: Gutzon Borglum.
2: Well,
4: Borglum.
2: I don't know if
4: he might be first generation.
2: Yeah. Yes, Dylan.
5: I didn't know you could go inside of it.
2: Yeah.
5: I thought it was just like a stone edifice thing. Like, there's actually, like, you can go in the backside
2: of
5: it and go in.
2: There's a viewing area that you can go into. And then you could see a little film with it. Look, it's impressive. It was just after 3 hours with four kids and everybody screaming and crying. And then we pull up and then they go, okay, can we get back in the car? And then my wife's not having it. She's like, no. And we spent 2 hours there. Yes, Paulie.
4: Quickly, guess how many years it took to complete?
2: 32.
4: I'm going to give you, it's 14 years.
2: Oh.
4: It's not bad.
2: Okay. Now, who was the guy who designed it?
4: Gutzon Borglum.
2: Did he do all the sculpting?
4: No, he kind of oversaw. There was over 400 workers during the time of it. And they had to, like, rappel down on little chairs and chip, chip, chip. And they had next to them like a picture and of their little block, and they had to bring their lunch and their sandwiches.
2: Well, come on in. We got a lot of things to talk about. We'll talk about what happened yesterday as Argentina stuns England, and that'll set up. Now, they have Spain-Argentina on Sunday, but on Saturday you have the third-place game. Oh, this is, what are they calling this, the bronze boot or something? France against England in Miami. Man, I don't know. Now, if I'm a fan, am I going to see France trot out their best and England trot out their best? And if you're England after getting crushed, France, you get shut out, do you want to play? I think if you go back in March Madness, there used to be a third place game, I believe, for basketball. I believe that they had a third place game. I don't know when it was played, but for some reason, back in the 70s, maybe, or the 60s, they would have a third-place game? Yes, Paul?
4: Yeah, in the late 60s, the 70s, and up until 81, they had a consolation game.
2: Yeah, okay.
4: The last one was in 81, Virginia over LSU, in the official third-place matchup.
2: Okay. 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Dude wipes, extra large, wet, built to close out the game properly. Send a free 10-pack to a toilet paper user you know at dudewipes.com/browncard. Play of the day, poll question, stat of the day, all of that coming up. 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Stu Holden did a great job yesterday, former USA player. He is working for Fox with the World Cup. He'll join us next hour. Mike Tirico from the Open Championship. Also, NBC Sports, Jason Garrett, former Cowboy head coach. He will stop by in the final hour of the program. 877-3DP-SHOW, number to dial us up. Operator Tyler sitting by. He'll take your phone calls. Email address, dp@danpatrick.com. Twitter handle, @DP Show. Oh, the ESPYs were last night, by the way. And normally I don't focus too much on the ESPYs, having been involved in the process when the ESPYs first started, and we couldn't get any athletes to show up. And if you did show up, you won an ESPY, pretty much guaranteed, which was fine with me. And then it became the greatest night in sports. And it kind of bounced around to different cities. I always liked it when it was at Radio City. It was in Vegas, Los Angeles. And, you know, you had a chance to mingle with, you know, some of the celebrities. You get, you know, a lot of musicians or actors who came in. They got to hand out awards. But normally I don't get too caught up in who won or who didn't win an ESPY. But I did wonder about this last time. Team of the year. Well, I was in New York, so I'm thinking it's going to be the Knicks. But I kept thinking, Indiana football, that's a shocker. The Knicks winning the title is not a shocker. Indiana, nobody had Indiana winning a national title. The Knicks, okay, they've been playing, you know, playoff basketball for the last couple of years. Okay, They got by a couple of teams, and they end up winning the NBA championship. Now, they did it in dramatic fashion. OG Anunoby was singled out for the best play, which I find interesting because it didn't win a championship. Now, remarkable tip-in. Had that won a championship, now we're talking about greatest play of the year. Because when I look back on great plays, historical plays, like people don't realize – they may forget Kirk Gibson hit a home run in game one against the Oakland A's, not game seven. Bill Buckner's error was in game six of the World Series. Christian Laettner's shot against Kentucky, that didn't win a national championship. Ray Allen, corner three. There was another game to go. That was game six. Magic skyhook in the Garden. I was there and I even thought that won a championship. That was game six. David Tyree, he didn't score a touchdown. Plaxico Burress, that's one of the, oh, by the way, hey, Plaxico, that was nice. Did you see David Tyree's catch? I just won the Super Bowl. Yeah, I know, but look at David Tyree. You know, the 04 Red Sox, you ended up sweeping the Cardinals, but everybody talks about you beating the Yankees. They forget about the Cardinals series. Carlton Fisk. 1975, game six against the Reds. Didn't win the World Series. So OG Anunoby, but then Paulie goes, I got a real problem with the ESPYs. I go, why? He goes, I'll save it. And I go, okay, so here you go.
4: I rarely get upset by the ESPYs. I sit there with my cocktail, I watch, and it's a little bit of fun. But you touched on it. Best team. The New York Knicks, great story. I mean, Team USA hockey and women's hockey, men's and women's. They probably didn't give it to one of them. Dan, in our lifetime, the Indiana Hoosiers football team won the national title. The number one overall draft pick and the Heisman winner. This is one of the best team stories in the past 40 years. If you know the history, and you do, of Indiana football, I still can't believe they won the national title. If you would have told me 10 years ago, bet a limb against Indiana winning the national title, would have done it.
2: Okay. If the ESPYs were held in Bloomington,
4: which they've considered,
2: then Indiana would have won the best team.
4: Do you think it's maneuvered, massaged for the home team?
2: Well, Fat Joe was there to perform. I got to believe that he knew that the Knicks were going to win best team, because if you're Fat Joe and they go, and the best team ESPY goes to the Indiana Hoosiers, let's bring out Fat Joe. Yeah, Paulie.
4: But maybe they had Mellencamp in back ready with an acoustic guitar in case the Hoosiers won.
2: I doubt that.
4: That's nuts.
2: Yeah. Yes, Marvin.
6: Do you also think it was recency bias? Because it just happened last month instead of January when Indiana won the national title.
2: It was pretty magical.
6: It was amazing.
2: I mean, you know, it took over the city. It's been a long, long, long time. It's just people may not realize how bad Indiana football has been. And they were below average. They weren't average. They were below average for decades. I go back to the 70s with Indiana football. I go back when Lee Corso was there. I remember they had a white tailback, Mike Hark Raider,
4: nice.
2: I believe.
4: Nice.
2: I think he had 1,000 yards in a season or two. But they were not good football teams at all. And, you know, okay, recency bias in New York, but still – the Knicks did something pretty incredible. And the way they did it, took over the city, I get it. Like, Indiana didn't take over something the way, like the Knicks, that was something that was every single night, every single game, viewing parties, even what happened with the parade. I mean, that was special. I get it. But Indiana football, in my lifetime, I mean, it'd be like if you said, hey, Rice football is going to win a national title. I go, not in my lifetime. Yes, Paul.
4: Indiana went 16-0. That's like triple some of their good seasons back in the day. I think the comp is, okay, the Knicks are generally a quality franchise, above average, and they're in the mix for the title.
2: I don't know if they're a quality franchise.
4: Yeah, yeah.
2: From the top down.
4: Yeah.
2: But, yeah, they've had their moments there.
4: This is like the Washington Wizards winning 70 games and winning the NBA title.
2: Yes, Todd.
3: The bigger schools would be steamed if Rice won.
2: Thank you, Todd.
3: Steam Rice. There you go, Joe. Thanks.
2: I know. It's already, I felt like I've already done a show this morning because of Todd. And it's a Thursday, but it's a Friday Fritzy because you know we have Will Ferrell and Darius Rucker joining us tomorrow.
3: Three guests today.
2: Yeah, I know.
3: Weekend around the corner.
2: I know. You're a little fired up there. Little fired up. Yes, Dylan.
5: I think that was, steamed rice may have been one of Todd's better ones in recent days.
4: Not a good sign.
2: No.
5: Yeah.
2: Will you stop?
5: I think it was. That's not necessarily a compliment to other ones.
2: You're not being objective here. Okay. You're in the back row with him, and it feels like Seton would do. Seton would placate Todd because you're in the back row with him. Oh, Todd came in today and goes, a truck had to catch on fire. He said a truck decided to catch on fire, and I couldn't get to my doctor appointment with my ear.
3: I left extra early. It should take only an hour to get there, and like I'm sitting in this, they blocked the whole freeway. I hope the person or people involved were okay. But once, but you know how it is. Once you get to the point where the accident was supposed to be, I guess they cleaned it up. I'm like, I didn't see anything. For all I know, they just put some little cones out there and just kind of inconveniencing everyone for now.
2: Oh, do you really think that they would do that? They would put cones out there just to inconvenience you?
3: Maybe not that, but I will say that I think when it's a construction situation, there is no impetus or there's no reason for anyone that's working construction to speed up the process of getting things fixed or done. Because you don't know sometimes when your next project's going to be. So you stay employed and make something that can take a month, take 3 months. I feel that way.
2: It was an accident.
3: That was an accident.
2: Not construction.
3: No, but I've been behind the construction thing and I'm watching and they're having lunch. They're hanging out. They're playing cards.
2: No, they're not.
4: God forbid they eat.
3: Have you ever been near the Van Wyck Expressway in New York? This has been going, or the JFK, this has been going on for like 15, 20 years now.
2: I know that.
3: So just, what are they doing? How is it taking this long to fix a couple?
2: Ask the people in Boston with the Great Dig.
3: Ridiculous.
2: And that was a long process as well. Dylan, what kind of poll question do you have for me today?
5: Well, Dan, off of the ESPYs last night, we've got a couple options. What's the best awards show? Obviously, recency bias, we'll throw the ESPYs in there, but Oscars, Grammys, they're all, you know, not great.
2: No, the Oscars are great. Yes. They're great. By the way, we want to have Matt Damon on the show, and he's in the movie The Odyssey, and there's a little bit of a problem here because I have to go see the movie. Well, it's only playing where there's IMAX theaters. It's not like I can just go someplace and the movie will be playing. And I found out there are 41 IMAX theaters in America. I believe that's the count. Well, I don't know how many are in the New York City area, but I was willing to go see The Odyssey so we could have Matt Damon on. I mean, this is a big, big, big, you know, Rotten Tomatoes gave it 99 out of 100. This will be a blockbuster. Christopher Nolan. But I think there's 41 IMAX theaters, which I'd love to see it. But I don't know if I can see it because the theaters are sold out. People are scalping tickets to go see The Odyssey. Yes, Todd.
3: What do you make, all you guys, of like spending several hundred dollars or more just to be one of the first ones to see it on opening night? Isn't that insane? Or maybe it's, I don't know.
2: No, it's supply and demand.
3: But why? You can't wait a few days or a week or so, or it's going to eventually be on Netflix or whatever, like every other movie. It's like, why do you have to be, say, you were the first one to see it?
2: people love to be able to tell you, hey, have you seen this show? No, I haven't. Then they want to tell you about the show.
3: But it's just, it's a beam of light off a screen onto it. It's just for several $100 just to say that you saw it first. I don't get it.
2: Well, it's not a beam of light. It's actual movie.
3: Yeah, but still, it's not an interactive movie. The actors, look, don't come on the stage. It's not a, you know, Rocky Horror Picture Show. It's still on a screen.
2: Do you like anything?
3: I don't know how you could spend $500, $600, $700 on any film.
2: If you want to go to see that. If you were going to go see the Broncos in the Super Bowl and they said you had to pay $500 more, would you go see the Broncos? And
3: a lot of money.
2: Okay, but if it's important to you, you'd probably do that.
3: How could it be important to anybody to see this movie? Like, what is? It's not like a live sporting event. It's just a movie. I don't care if it's the greatest movie in the history of the world. See it then a few days later for a normal price.
2: Okay, what about a sporting event? What about, you know, Spain and Argentina for the World Cup?
3: There are people that are that passionate. They've traveled all over the world, and if they want to spend thousands of dollars on hotels and flights and Ubers and everything, that's wonderful. But again, this is a live sporting event for generations. You're representing your country. This is a film. It's a movie. I just don't get it. I don't know. To me, it's just, I think it's insane. It's already crazy expensive to spend $15, $20 on a movie.
2: How do you see the world this way? Really?
3: I try not to be negative. I think like everything seems to be these days an inconvenience or a ripoff. That's how I experience life.
2: You thought a truck decided to catch on fire.
3: Less that, more of like, why is it taking so long to clear the scene that every lane is blocked? We're not moving at all for 45 minutes. There are experts that come in. One tows the thing away. The ambulance comes, and I hope everybody is okay. But it was taking remarkably long for whatever the accident was. They've got it in 2026 to be able to get that figured out.
2: So you think that these workers wanted to be out there where you have an orange sky because something's on fire in Canada and they can't breathe and it's 94 degrees, humidity is probably 100, and they choose to stay out there and milk the system.
3: I think it's very uncomfortable, but I don't know what the incentive is at a construction site. Like, if you finish it by July 23rd, you're going to get this much more money. I'm always curious about that stuff. Goodness. Like, what's the incentive to get something done faster in that world? Maybe I'm being ignorant and there is something. Like, finish it by August 1st and everybody gets a raise.
2: You are being ignorant. All right. Yes. Yes, Marvin.
6: My grandfather told me a quote once when I was in traffic once. He goes, somebody's life just changed forever. You're just in traffic.
2: Yeah. Don't say, Todd, he was angry, and hey, this truck decided to catch on fire. My ear.
3: Had an ear infection for 2 weeks, and now I have to have to reschedule it. There was a little inconvenience. And again, I will reiterate, I hope everyone is okay.
2: You didn't say that earlier.
3: I don't understand why they couldn't just move everybody into one lane. No one was merging. Everyone was just sitting there.
2: Oh, my God. Blame everybody but you.
3: I will say there was a police car next to me stuck in the same traffic, and I do respect that he was willing to sit there with everyone else while I'm banging at my head and I'm just losing my mind. He could have easily said, I'm not sitting in this.
2: How about we take a break here? We'll take a break. Just getting started. I did forewarn you. This is what I walked into today, and I'll try to survive. Take a break. We're back after this. We're down to the final match. 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
13: Argentina comes back late to stun England. This is one of those where you're watching and you're thinking, okay, England, you're up 1-0. And then all of a sudden, boom, now we're tied. And then all of a sudden, 6 minutes later, boom, now you're down 2-1. And you could see where England was not coming back. Their faces were like, what just happened here? And you go into that prevent defense without getting too technical, because I shouldn't get too technical when it comes to soccer, but it felt like a prevent defense. And as Todd loves to say, it prevents you from winning. So France and England, they will be in the consolation game. That'll be on Saturday. I want to get in price. Can't be too expensive for that in Miami. Spain and Argentina, then on Sunday, that will be at the Meadowlands. Now, I don't know if the weather is going to be the way it's been here, but, and are there wildfires in Canada? Like, there was like a golden haze over the city. Do you see anything on that, Dylan?
14: Yeah, well, I mean, just being outside yesterday, it was like, it looked like it was going to like rain orange, yeah, kind of. And I saw the air quality index was 158, which apparently is bad.
13: Yes, that is. But I don't know if it's going to be cleared up for Sunday, what the weather is going to be like in the New York City area. Yes, Dill.
14: Yeah, well, I think, was it last year or the year before that this exact same, yeah, thing happened? And I think it was like a couple days of it being at least, like, it was really hazy, and then it still took a little bit to, like, fully dissipate.
13: Yeah, Paulie.
15: I have 82 and sunny for the World Cup final on Sunday in New Jersey.
13: Okay. Well, hopefully the air quality is good, but yeah, it was a weird kind of haze that we had, but I think they had wildfires in Canada and the winds were blowing it down New York and Massachusetts. Can we sue? I'm wondering. I don't know, but yeah, it was just weird. It was like end of the world, kind of ominous feel with this orange, Agent Orange out there. All right, so Messi's going to get credit. And yes, he did have two assists, but his teammates have really, really helped out here in the last couple of matches. And they had two great goals, and we've seen this. But Messi takes up so much oxygen when he's out there. Like, everybody has, and he got beat up. Now, he's not a flopper. Like, he's battle. He's battle tested. He stands his ground. He gets knocked down. He gets back up. And, you know, you're going to be pleading your case, of course. You're Messi, but they go after him. They rough him up a little bit. And he's got this low center of gravity, though, because he'll go through there. He's like, you know, Frank Gore running. He's just going to keep running and running and running. And then all of a sudden you look for just a little bit of daylight and he got it. It's fun to watch. And now I want him to win the title. If it's like, if you get there, I want him to win the World Cup again. I had England winning the World Cup. Whoo, the headlines are not good in England today, man. Because that's one of those where you had this. Like, you have a good team. And I didn't think Argentina was great, but they were great when they needed to. And it's no coincidence. After the 75th minute, like, they can be down one, they can be down two, but all it takes is boom and then boom. What's that weird thing that they, and once again, I'm not an expert, not trying to be. I never understood this about a 2-0 lead. What is the expression with that, Paulie?
15: The most dangerous lead in sports. They say that with hockey, and they say it with soccer. 2-0 lead.
13: I would think 1-0 would be more dangerous than 2-0. But, you know, call me crazy. Man, you don't want to be up 2-0. Yeah, I do. Instead of 1-0 or 0-0. Yes, Paulie.
15: By that math, wouldn't 3-0 be even worse? Like, man, we're up 3-0. We're in danger.
13: I'm not sure. I'm just not sure. Messi had 2 assists and taking down England. But, man, oh, man. That's one of those that you could see Argentina, the expression, you know, the outpouring of emotion that they're moving on to play in the World Cup. But that didn't match the disappointment. Like, the low of England did not match the high of Argentina. And that's saying a lot. Because this is what Argentina is all about. This is all they have. And you could see it on their faces. But England, you had a chance. You had it. And on American soil. And as Dylan likes to point out, England doesn't do well on American soil.
14: Never have, Dan.
13: Thank you. You want to give us a history lesson there?
14: Well, I think it was 1776. I was thinking about it, though. I wonder if there's any conflicted Spaniards for the title game. Like, if you're an big, diehard FC Barcelona fan, is there a part of you that's maybe a little bit conflicted that you might be rooting for Messi a little bit?
13: Oh, no, it's your country.
14: Really?
13: Oh, of course. Yes.
14: Not even a little?
13: No. No. What is it? You've been hanging out with Todd too long. What is wrong with the back row?
14: I think that's a fair point. It's like, you know, Jacob deGrom went to the Rangers. I wanted him to do well.
15: Even comp.
13: Wow. Why didn't the back row secede from the show, maybe? Maybe you guys go to a different part of the building here.
16: That's a little hurtful.
13: Yeah. Truthful and hurtful at the same time. Dylan, got a poll question for me today.
14: I do, Dan. If you're a Spaniard and you're a Barcelona fan.
13: No.
16: Yeah, roll with it.
14: This is a good one. Actually, Paulie tossed this out earlier. You can only pick one. What are you watching on Sunday? Ooh. The Open Championship final round or the World Cup final?
13: Game 19, Scotty Scheffler. Mike Tirico will join us coming up final hour of the program. Scoring conditions are really good. At Royal Birkdale. I have not played there before. But now this is one of those, if I said, hey, look at this golf course. If you didn't know that they were playing a major and you just saw that golf course, or you came to the golf course and you go, man, what's wrong with the fairways? They're all dried out. It's like ready to turn brown. That's the way they have their golf courses. They're not, you know, manicured. Like, we love to have the grass. It's got to be green. It's got to. When we were in Tahoe, I saw them painting part of the green, like around the apron of the green, painting it green just to make sure visually it's going to look great. Over in England, they don't care. Ireland, Scotland, it's like this is how the course is. It dries out. Guys are hitting 400-yard drives. And if you think about this, you don't have to be a big bomber. The last 8 winners of the Open Championship, Scotty Scheffler, Xander Schauffele, Brian Harman, Cam Smith, Colin Morikawa, Shane Lowry, Francesco Molinari, and Jordan Spieth. These aren't bombers there. You got to be able to put it in the fairway, stay out of the bunkers, and be able to navigate, you know, bump and run, just trying to get it on the green, get it in the right position. And, you know, having played in Scotland or Ireland and England, I've never played in Scotland. Oh, no, I have. What am I talking about? You know, there's certain courses where you go, I have no idea where I'm hitting it. But when you have the local knowledge, that's when you realize just how important a caddy can be, because they'll be like, put it over here. Over there? Yes. And don't question me again. Okay. All right. And then you realize that, you know, this is what they're navigating over there as well. The fact that Tiger played was at St. Andrews. All 4 rounds didn't hit into the bunker once, which is almost impossible to do. I would say impossible, but he did do that. Didn't put it in the bunker. But I don't know if these guys are going to hit driver very often over there. But it's fun to watch. I could not have a steady diet of playing that kind of golf course. But when you do play it, or even when I watch it, I love it. Just because it looks like you're looking at, you know, the moon. You know, it's a different planet. If they put it in black and white, you'd probably say, oh, man, they were playing, where's Arnie? Where's Jack? You know, they're in sweaters, you know. Yeah, Paulie.
15: I do have some good news about Sunday for sports watching. It appears, according to Golf Digest, that the Open Championship should wrap up by 3 p.m. Eastern. No rain delays.
13: Mm.
15: And the World Cup Spain versus Argentina begins at 3 p.m. Eastern.
13: Okay. Coverage starts at 11 a.m. Eastern. Yeah, they got a four-hour pregame show. I mean, obviously, I would say World Cup. But if I can squeeze both of them in, that's a pretty good day. Pretty good day, and I'll be done for dinner. Yeah, I'll be up, you know. Be like 5:30, and, you know, we're done. We're done with the day. Full day there. All right, any other poll questions you're thinking about? We'll get a couple of phone calls. Got our play of the day coming up as well.
14: We got a cheeky poll question submission by our cameraman, Weeks, actually.
13: Mm.
14: Which award should Knicks fans be most proud of, the ESPY for best team or the NBA Cup title?
13: Ooh, man. Have the Knicks won a couple of cups?
17: I think it's just one.
13: Just yeah. One cup, okay.
15: Matters more.
13: I would say the ESPY. Yes, Don.
18: I would say the NBA Cup because you had to earn it and win games and like do something as opposed to some vote. I know it's, you know, respected people vote on it from all walks of life or whatever, but I'd rather earn something on a court or a field than like hope that enough people voted for me to win a trophy.
13: Yeah, but nobody's celebrating the cup.
18: How quickly are you putting the ESPY up on your mantle?
13: Well, no, you got to celebrate with your teammates. Like everybody got to celebrate. They got to watch you celebrate. So I would say the ESPYs over the cup. The cup, you know, didn't the Lakers put up a banner? I was going to say, are you going to put up a banner? Yeah, I guess. Yeah, Paul.
15: Dan, of course, I have the history of the Emirates NBA Cup on my screen. Lakers won 23-24, Bucks 24-25, Knicks last year.
13: Okay. Yes, Dylan.
14: Was the NBA Cup title weakened by that championship and stuff after the fact? Like, did that sort of diminish the magnitude of winning the midseason NBA Cup?
13: Yes.
14: Yeah. It's unfortunate.
13: Because at the end of the year, if the Knicks didn't win the title, would you go, you know what, but we won the cup? No. You wouldn't. You. How about we have a cup parade? Yeah, see, there's no celebration. Dwayne in Indiana. Hi, Dwayne.
19: Hey, Dan. First-time caller. I want to talk about how IU football didn't get recognized as with an ESPY. They should have been because Ball State University beat IU in football in 2012, and Ball State sucks.
13: Wow. Thank you, Dwayne. I don't know if that would be a deciding factor. Now, once again, the votes are really close. Why should we pick Indiana football? Because in 2012, Ball State beat Indiana. And Ball State sucks. All right. And the winner of the 2026 Team Award for the ESPY goes to Indiana football. I didn't think we'd be arguing Indiana versus the Knicks today, but that's the beauty of this show. Yes, Dylan.
14: It is funny to picture like a round table of people selecting the ESPY, and one guy just raises his hand. He's like, there was 2012, guys, that Ball State loss, and they sucked.
13: I've been in these meetings behind the scenes, but that was back when maybe it wasn't as legitimate as it is now. Now, I don't know how legitimate it is. I've been gone from the mothership for 20 years. I just know when we were trying to get athletes, and then I remember we had to get every one of Ken Griffey Jr.'s 500 home runs if he was going to show up at the ESPYs, because his mom, he gave that to his mom, so he'd have all of his, so we had to have people go back through the archives and find every home run Ken Griffey Jr. hit. And then somebody wanted suits for himself and his friends to show up. Like, okay. I mean, maybe it happens with other award shows. And we were desperate because you're like, we're going to celebrate. And then all of a sudden, and we'd always have a great host. I mean, Norm MacDonald, Dennis Miller, Will Ferrell, like, there were a lot of fun people who showed up for that. We just couldn't get the athletes to show up. Yes, Todd?
18: Just because you have the power to do something or request something doesn't mean you should do it, just to see how far you can push the envelope, whether it's a writer or whatever. It is, that gets obnoxious after a while. You have your money and your fame and everything, but you still got to have a certain type of M&M or a pink limo has to pick you up. Come on.
13: You imagine if you were famous.
18: I wouldn't do those things. I really would not.
13: Oh my goodness. You give me
18: like a black cherry soda, Dr. Brown's, and the little mini pigs and blankets in my green room. I really don't think I'm going to ask for 73 different stupid things that's going to take kids to run all over the countryside looking for me.
13: Yes, Paul.
15: You just said, Todd, exactly what a writer is. Imagine a PA has to find black cherry soda and little mini hot dogs with an hour's notice.
18: If this was like New York City or LA, any Mart supermarket, I would take a Pepsi or a Mountain Dew. And it doesn't have to be specifically that. But those, I would get asked for things that I like that wouldn't be very difficult
13: to find. Yes, Dylan.
14: If you ask for a Dr. Brown soda in like the middle of Indiana, that's going to be literally maybe the tallest order possible.
13: Can I have a Mr. Pibb? How about a Fresca?
14: Ooh.
13: Yeah. What, Todd?
18: I went into a deli when Super Bowl week in Minnesota, and I knew they didn't have it, but just to see their expression on their face, and, you know, wanted to get a potato knish at the deli in Minnesota, which, you know, they looked at me like I had five heads. No one knew what a knish was. But for me, a deli should know what a knish is, in my opinion.
13: What do you got for me the next 2 hours? It might not have been a Jewish deli, Todd.
18: It doesn't have to be. I don't know. To me, you should
13: not every deli is a Jewish deli.
18: Yeah, but a deli should have a corned beef sandwiches and knishes and half sour pickles and like the basic fare.
13: Fare. Yes, Paulie.
15: It's like walking.

0: It's like walking to a Greek restaurant and ordering Italian food. Why would they have it? Am I right?
1: Yes, Dylan.
2: New poll question. Better deli, Italian or Jewish?
1: Wow.
2: Those are the two titans.
1: Damn.
3: No.
1: That's a Sophie's choice right there. Let me take a break here. Let's regroup. You know, let's huddle.
4: Come on,
1: let's
4: come on, right?
1: Come on now.
4: All right, question to put out. Come on.
0: Good place.
1: Play of the day is next.

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8: A better life with Dr. Sanjay Gupta.
9: When we talk about how much exercise someone should get, current guidelines call for about 150 minutes of moderate intensity exercise or 75 minutes of vigorous intensity exercise every week. New study out of the UK makes a strong case for vigorous exercise if and when you can do it. Now, researchers determined that even little bursts of vigorous exercise can significantly reduce someone's risk of 8 different diseases: dementia, type 2 diabetes, fatty liver disease, chronic respiratory disease, chronic kidney disease, immune-mediated inflammatory diseases, major cardiovascular events, and atrial fibrillation. We're not talking about complicated training programs here. Just work with what you can into your everyday life. If you are breathless and unable to speak in complete sentences, then you've hit the mark. I'm Dr. Sanjay Gupta, helping you live a better life.
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16: No, no, no, no. Courtesy of Telemundo, Argentina, Lionel Messi assisted on both goals. He now has 10 in the World Cup knockout stage, 6 more than any player in the last 60 years. 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Chris in Syracuse. Hi, Chris. What's underway?
17: Hey, thanks, Dan. Hey, in the opening segment, you covered all my points really well. And I agree. I'm a Nick fan. But as far as Indiana football deserved the ESPY for all the reasons you said, and also with the NIL and the portal, who would have ever thought that Indiana would have a possibility at winning? And I am curious to watch France and England. I don't know if you call it a friendly or whatever, but in the consolation game. And I do remember when NCAA basketball tournament had the consolation game way back when, and my SU Orange played Louisville in 1975. And I remember it wasn't on TV, but I listened to it on the radio, and it was a great high-scoring game in the 90s, OT. And I think it was Louisville's Darren Griffith was a freshman that year. And now I know in the Olympics you're playing for bronze medal, but in the World Cup, I wonder how hard it, like you said, for France and England coming off crushing losses with really nothing tangible on the line for their players and fans to get up for Saturday's game. And last segment, Dylan was talking about he used Jacob deGrom as a comp. And I guess to have him as a comp, to be apples to apples, it would be Jacob deGrom in Game 7 for Texas against the Mets. And I'm sure Dylan's loyalty would be with his New York Mets.
16: Dylan?
18: I want to say no, but he's totally correct.
16: Lucas in Texas. Hi, Lucas.
19: Hey, Dan. Good morning.
16: Good morning.
5: Two quick things. First off, that Argentina game, just incredible. I feel like they have played three of the most emotionally draining wins in the knockout rounds against Cape Verde, Egypt, and now England. So hopefully they can keep it going here in the final. One quick thing. I'm temporarily over in Kentucky doing some summer Army training, and there are quite a few ROTC cadets around. And this sounds like I'm setting it up for a joke. This is a real thing. Ran into a guy yesterday wearing a Crappensburg State shirt. And so big fan of the show, big Seton fan. And so we were talking for a little bit, and I said, yeah, you know, I like to call in every now and then. And I said, what kind of training do you think the cadets at Crappensburg State ROTC would get? And he said, I really can't think of anything better than learning to drive the most useful vehicle in the Army, the Deuce and a Half.
13: All right. Thank you, Lucas. Trip in Vegas. Good morning, Trip. What do you have for me?
19: Hey, good morning, DP. Always good to speak with y'all. So earlier in the week after Tuesday, I thought the back row was going to rally. It's getting worse. They may have to go to the back door. And then one more thing. Are you trying to fulfill some type of make-a-wish thing as a for Fritzy? Y'all have a good week.
13: Thank you. Thank you, Trip. That'd be 25-year make-a-wish.
20: That's strong. That's a strong comment he just made.
13: Yes, he did. Gerald in Mississippi. Hi, Gerald. What do you have for me?
21: Hey, Dan. First time, long time. 5'11" and a soft 190.
13: Soft.
21: Thank you. All right, so I have a question. So the cold open in between hours on Peacock, why is Dylan listed as the first Danette? I mean, this is complete disrespect to Paulie, Fritzy, and Marvin. When Marvin came on, he went to last. Now Dylan comes on and he's first?
13: Was this because you replaced Seton, and was Seton first, and then it just made it easier to edit this together? I'm not aware of this, with, you know, how the order of the Danettes when we start the show. Are you, Dylan?
22: No, I don't know how any of that works, but that would make the most sense, is that it was just sort of a, you know, swapped it into whatever.
13: Maybe Mario, the eyes and ears of the show, could help us, our director. But it might have been just because it started with Seton, maybe, and then that kept everybody else in order, so we didn't have to reshoot everybody else's opening segment there or vignette. Yes, Marvin?
23: Mario just said it was for that reason.
13: Oh, okay. So we could just plug and play Dylan and take out Seton. Okay. Yes, Todd?
20: I was kind of hoping to be last, where it says, like, featuring Todd Fritz, like those guys. But
13: if you want, we'll do that.
20: Something to think about.
13: Yeah, it is.
20: It's not about me or anything.
13: No, so I just thought I'd throw it out there. Never about you. All right, more phone calls coming up. We'll talk some soccer. Stu Holden on the call yesterday. We'll get his thoughts on what happened and how's this going to go over in England. Mike Tirico will join us from the Open Championship. 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
9: When we talk about how much exercise someone should get, current guidelines call for about 150 minutes of moderate intensity exercise or 75 minutes of vigorous intensity exercise every week. New study out of the UK makes a strong case for vigorous exercise if and when you can do it. Now, researchers determined that even little bursts of vigorous exercise can significantly reduce someone's risk of 8 different diseases: dementia, type 2 diabetes, fatty liver disease, chronic respiratory disease, chronic kidney disease, immune-mediated inflammatory diseases, major cardiovascular events, and atrial fibrillation. We're not talking about complicated training programs here. Just work with what you can into your everyday life. If you are breathless and unable to speak in complete sentences, then you've hit the mark. I'm Dr. Sanjay Gupta, helping you live a better life.
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0: in on that. 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
2: 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We'll discuss the World Cup. Stu Holden, he was part of the broadcast team yesterday from Fox Sports. Former Team USA player, he'll stop by in about 20 minutes. Mike Tirico, in an hour from now, the Open Championship. And weather looks great. Winds will pick up in the afternoon. And don't adjust your TV. The greens are green, but the fairways are brown. Just so you know, I know that, you know, we love aesthetically to look at a golf course.